0: farming along its borders. Joshua Swanson, CBN News, Jerusalem.
1: U.S. Treasury Secretary Scott Bessent says the U.S. will have a clear message for other countries in the economic pressure on Iran.
2: This is going to be the greatest coordinated economic isolation in the history of the world. And we are going to them and saying, you are either with us or against us. You want this murderous regime to end.
1: Bessent says the plan will require U.S. allies and others to stop all economic activity with the Iranian regime or face the consequences.
2: If you insist on doing business with them, either transferring money, buying their oil, doing seaborne ship transfers, then the U.S. Treasury and the U.S. government, they will put its full might and force toward enforcing against you. So it is time for our allies and the rest of the world to make a decision, and we are going to squash the economy of this murderous regime.
1: Iran's foreign minister denounced the U.S. economic threats and said those failed policies will stir more hostility among Iranians. Other reports say Iran's leaders have begun implementing measures like rationing in order to survive this economic onslaught and bet that high oil prices will force the White House to stop. Bessent says the president still has the military option, but believes this economic warfare will work in Iran like it worked in Venezuela and now in Cuba.
3: Ultimately, I do believe the greatest long-term challenges may not come fast or from Washington or Israel. It may come from the widening of the political and economic divide between the Iranian government and the Iranian people.
1: Iranian-born Middle East expert Amir Hamidi tells CBN News economic and living conditions inside Iran are abysmal.
3: Because it's no security, executions are continuing, imprisonment continues, and the arrests are continuing, and the prices are rising unbelievably. They're having a problem to get the purchase price of power of the purchasing of their foods and medicine, and they are just waiting. They are waiting to, like a tsunami, I call the people of Iran, it's like a tsunami. It is going to explode.
1: Hamidi believes the protests will resume.
3: Absolutely, absolutely. It is just it's a peace before earthquake. People are waiting because they don't have anything to lose. They don't have employment, they don't have future, they don't have investments. They are thinking about their next meal, and they have no freedom. And because of that, I think it's ready to explode.
1: Chris Mitchell, CBN News, Jerusalem. Up next, global outrage. What's behind some of the accusations of settler violence?
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8: Welcome back to Jerusalem Dateline. Julie, we're going to talk about settler violence. But first, just about the update. You know, a lot of people are forgetting the people of Iran. We talk about the Strait of Hormuz, the price of oil, the price of gas, and this economic D-Day. But the people of Iran have been suffering for months, or actually 5 decades.
9: Yeah, and they're, you know, I wonder if this is going to work. I'm happy if this works for this D-Day, but it's questionable to me. And also, the regime's not going to suffer. It's the people that are going to suffer.
8: Yeah, exactly.
9: And they don't care about the people.
8: Yeah.
9: So I don't know if it's really going to do and accomplish what President Trump wants it to accomplish.
8: Well, a lot of people hoping and praying it will.
9: Yes.
8: Even without military action. Another issue that we're talked about, settler violence.
9: Yeah.
8: It's been an issue for many years. And now especially because there's an Arab American who claims that there's been a siege on his house in Judea and Samaria, a Arab village called Kusra.
9: Yeah.
8: Ambassador Huckabee's weighed in, and it's been a very controversial thing and been an issue for many years.
9: Yeah, you know, I think just calling them terrorists, that having a siege on this man's house, okay, what they did is not right.
8: Right.
9: I wouldn't exactly call it a siege, but I'm... You know, the whole thing is crazy, and the whole thing is flipped because, like, it's the Palestinians who are the ones that send their kids to do horrible things.
8: Yeah, you know,
9: and they educate them from preschool to kill the Jews, to hate the Jews, and that's what. Then they grow up and they're teenagers and their hormones are going crazy, and what do? They go out and try to kill Jews.
8: Yeah, yeah. We talked to an organization called Rugavim, and where they say settler violence does happen. They condemn it. They criticize it. But they also say that it's not the rest of the story. Here's a clip from Meir Deutsch. He's the director there at Rugavim, and here's what he had to say.
10: Our people here in the office sat down for more than a year, going through each and one of these cases. Guess what? More than 95% of these cases, out of the 8,000 cases, more than 95% had nothing to do with settlers and it had nothing to do with violence.
8: He was talking about a UN report from 2016 to 2023, where about 8,300 plus incidents of settler violence. And what they found is they went through the data from the UN database that settler violence was Jews going up on the Temple Mount, Israel paving a road. There was actually one where a dog bit a Palestinian worker in a settler's house. So they seem to be exaggerated incidents of what really settler violence is. And he said, you know, very clearly, we don't criticize, we know it exists, we criticize it, but it's a tiny minority of what's going on.
9: Yeah, and I think also, I mean, no, it is wrong, but I think also, you know, in the society, how does the society respond to it? They don't approve of it. Israeli society doesn't. Where on the Palestinian side, you got somebody that blows up a bus or shoots a bunch of kids or blows up a cafe, and they go and they hand out sweets in the street, and they're praising it, and the government is praising it, and you have it. So you have a huge difference there, the reaction.
8: And this tragedy, too. And by the way, we're going to have a full story on this coming up on Tuesday's Jerusalem Dateline.
9: It's going to be good.
8: A tragedy involved in there. One of the incidents was two Palestinian youths that were throwing Molotov cocktails into a home or near a home. And tragically, they were shot. And then it was reported that Israel kills two teenagers and a youth. So it gets... The reporting has a lot to do with what's happening and the perception of it. And here's another clip from, this is Naomi Khan, again from Rugavim, of how this all works in both the EU, UN, Palestinian Authority, and the media.
11: It's a circle. The United Nations receives its reports from the Palestinian Authority and various EU-funded NGOs. It publishes them on UN stationery, and it puts it on UN websites. And then foreign governments and the EU itself say, well, look, the United Nations says there's all this settler violence, so there is settler violence. But why does the United Nations say that there's all this settler violence? Because the EU has paid people to create this narrative to begin with. From there to the media, it's a very easy step. And from there to actual real-life impact on the ground in terms of diplomatic, isolation of Israel, trade embargoes, economic sanctions, international tribunals, claims of ethnic cleansing, all of these things are based on this extremely highly funded, extremely maliciously created narrative that is based on absolute lies.
8: We're going to have a full story on this Tuesday's Jerusalem Dateline, but this is kind of the circular reporting that goes on from the evidence by the NGOs
12: right.
8: to the media.
12: Yeah.
1: When we come back, keeping an eye on the midterms, what's behind the Iranian regime's strategy?
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8: Welcome back to Jerusalem Dateline. I'm here in our studio with Yigal Karmon, the founder and president of Memory Middle East Media Research Institute. If you haven't seen it, you should go to memory.org and find out what they do. Yigal, tell us right now, where is the war with Iran going?
19: Well, the big picture is that Iran wants to come out of this war as mega victorious. They want to be recognized as the sponsors and of their proxies, Gaza, Lebanon, Hezbollah, Hamas. They want to come out of this war mega victorious. The president, on the other hand, wants to cool things down. He doesn't want to kill, as I said. He has a peaceful approach. But a peaceful approach with a mega thug doesn't work. They understand him as follows, that he wants to reach the midterms with peace and low oil prices. And they will not let him have it. My assessment is that before the midterms, it will explode in a significant way.
8: Yeah. Explain to the viewers, who are these regime and how do they fit into the world of Islam?
19: The regime in Iran is a minority of a minority. Shiites are just 10% of the world of Islam. And the majority of Shiites over centuries were quietist, were due to their actual power, to the fact that the Sunnis were in control of the Muslim world. They were easygoing quietist, and all this held until Khomeini came to power. He was nurtured in some way by the French in exile. This is a minority within a minority. If the Shiites in general are 10%, they are even not even 5%. But yeah, yeah. They took over a country of 90 million, and they rebuilt it to a violent power. I will compare it to the Hitlerian regime that began with a nothing minority of thugs, mm-hmm. and there he took over the whole country.
12: Yeah.
19: Gradually.
12: Last question, about a minute left, and it relates to what's happening. You say that they're a minority within a minority, but also if you look at the 90 million, it's many ethnic groups. Do you see them as a possibility that they could be the boots on the ground to take over the regime?
19: Absolutely. I say that the only solution to the problem of Iran, not to haunt us, America, the region, others for generations to come, is to go all the way to the bunker, to finish off this regime. And you can. Nazism was finished, fascism was finished, Imperial Japan, they all became allies of America. So it's possible, not through American boots on the ground. Half of the population of Iran is ethnic minorities that seek their own independence. The Baloch, the more than 30 million, the Ahwazis, mm-hmm. the Azeris, the Kurds, all of them seek independence. It's time to finish off the imperial ambitions of the Persians to rule the whole region, the whole world. They send ships to the Antarctica. To stop that insane push, drive to take hold of the world, yeah. not just of their own population.
12: Yeah. Well, a lot of people around the world here in the Middle East certainly would love to see the fall of the regime. Yigal Karmon, thanks so much.
19: Thank you.
1: Still ahead, the past and present collide at a Nazi death camp as Israel comes under missile attack.
20: War and the trauma of living under missile fire take a toll on the spirit. As a former war correspondent and embedded reporter, I can vouch for the fact that war changes you. But it doesn't have to be forever. CBN Israel helps Israelis in need every day with trauma counseling, food, shelter, and more.
21: Thanks to CBN, I was able to bring the caravan here, already provide an extra 30 hours of therapy that weren't provided before. So whether some of those are groups of three kids, it's already times three for those groups. And whether it's one-on-one for the kids, though, we think that it's more important to give them the one-on-one. That in itself is huge because we lack therapists and we lack the facilities. And the animal-assisted therapy is super helpful. And to be able to bring the animals to them is bringing not just therapy, but it's bringing a really unique and successful type of therapy.
20: If you want to be a part of what CBN is doing in Israel, go to cbnisrael.org. Thank you.
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9: During this time of growing anti-Semitism, Regent University's Israel Institute is educating students about how the Jewish people lived prior to World War II.
12: But on a trip to Poland at the Majdanek death camp, they experience an unexpected connection to the present. My co-anchor Julie Stahl brings us a report about their recent trip to Poland.
24: Organizers chose Poland to give the Institute for Israel Studies students a key historical perspective, and then they wanted to show them how Jews live today. But even though they didn't make it to Israel, what happened by surprise while they were in one death camp drove the point home, connecting the history of the Jewish people to the situation for them in Israel today in a way that no one could have planned.
25: We would start with Poland so the students can see Jewish life in Europe and what it was like leading up to the Holocaust prior to World War II. And then we wanted to take them to Israel afterwards so you could see some of Israel's past and then Israel's present and also Israel's future.
24: February's fighting with Iran, however, prevented the Israel visit, so Michelle Bachman, dean of Regent University's Robertson School of Government, extended their time in Poland.
25: Part of that included a trip to one of the death camps called Majdanek. And when we were there, something happened that none of us expected.
24: At the top of the hill are ashes of the Jews killed there, and from that vantage point, those condemned to death could have looked down at ongoing life in their hometown of Lublin.
25: In real time, we saw death and life during the time when they were condemned to die in this death camp. So we were talking about the past, but what we saw was also contemporary because the war was ongoing in Israel.
24: As evidence, Bachman would receive electronic notifications when Israel came under missile attack.
25: The entire time when we went up to look at this memorial of the ashes of all of the Jews, my Apple Watch was blowing up. The sound was going off one after another because missiles were coming in. And all of a sudden, the Holy Spirit just spoke to my mind that said, "See? Nothing's changed. It's the same."
24: As part of the gravesite visit, Michael Eglash, co-founder of IsraelAmbassadors.com, prayed the Jewish Kaddish prayer, and then the group prayed for Israel's safety from the attack. Madison Hardiman and Abigail Thomas talked about how this moment affected their lives.
26: There's a whole city with skyscrapers and where people lived, even back then. There's no way that they didn't know something was going on because Majdanek was on a hill and they chose to say nothing.
27: And when we're standing there and we're looking at the place where 18,000 Jews died in one day and we were getting alerts on Dean Bachman's phone about the missiles coming into Israel, and it showed both in one sense the cruelty of what happened with the Holocaust and how many people died and just the way it was enacted was unimaginable, but also the prevalence of it continuing to today.
24: Thomas says the trip pointed her toward the future.
27: Walking away from it was something that I knew that I'm walking away with a mission, and it's not just something that I've learned, it's something I need to carry out in my life. The true reasons why we must support Israel and what truly happened during the Holocaust.
12: A powerful story. Well, that's all for this edition of Jerusalem Dateline. Thanks for joining us. Remember to follow Jerusalem Dateline on social media, and please keep praying for wisdom for our leaders, President Trump and Prime Minister Netanyahu.
9: Pray also for the protection of Israel and for the peace of Jerusalem. 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I'm Julie Stahl.
12: And I'm Chris Mitchell. For all of us here at the Jerusalem Bureau, we'll see you Tuesday on Jerusalem Dateline.
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32: Hi, everybody. Welcome to 700 Club Israel. I'm Andrew Knox. It's the oldest hatred in the world, and it's still rearing its ugly head today. Anti-Semitism is at historic levels, and it's definitely seeping into the church. As you're about to see, this anger is hurting more than Jews. It's destroying the people who embrace it.
33: Jews are just 0.2% of the global population. With so many problems to address in the world, does anti-Jewish prejudice really deserve so much of our attention? It's true that anti-Semitism seems to impact Jews alone, but in reality, it's quite dangerous for everyone else. Here's why. Most of the time, prejudice hurts those it targets and empowers those who spread it, much like slavery and segregation enriched America's white majority at the expense of its black minority. But anti-Semitism is a unique case, and uniquely corrosive to those societies that embrace it. That's because it often takes the form of a conspiracy theory about how the world works, conjuring sinister, string-pulling Jewish puppet masters who are said to be behind the world's economic, political, and social problems. And here's the thing. By blaming real problems on imagined Jewish culprits, anti-Semitism prevents people from rationally solving those problems. This creates a self-sabotaging dynamic in which people become obsessed with scapegoating Jews and can't overcome their society's real challenges. A famous example of this involves the scientists of Nazi Germany. Even as they raced against the Allied powers for scientific and military advantage, the Third Reich shunned Albert Einstein's advances as subpar Jüdische Physik, Jewish physics, as opposed to their own superior Deutsche Physik, German physics. The anti-Semitism that permeated their society also blinded them to reality, and fortunately led to their downfall. This phenomenon of anti-Jewish bigotry undermining the bigots is an old one. Economist Luigi Pascali of the University of Warwick has found that a portion of the economic gap between northern and southern Italy can be traced to declines in areas that expelled their Jews during the 1500s, who were essential to the country's banking and financial success. By blaming Jews for their society's problems, the country's anti-Semites actually made them worse for generations to come. Similarly, a 2017 National Bureau of Economic Research study found that families living in historically anti-Semitic German areas were less likely to invest in the stock market due to inherited anti-Jewish attitudes. Anti-Semites associate Jews with money and economic domination. As a result, they needlessly shun the stock market and fail to use it to their advantage. So you see, anti-Semitism doesn't just impoverish Jewish people. It impoverishes anti-Jewish people. Historian Walter Russell Mead once pointed to exactly this phenomenon to explain why he writes so much about anti-Jewish prejudice. Quote, societies that tolerate anti-Semitism take a fateful step toward the loss of both freedom and prosperity. People who think the Jews run the banks lose the ability to understand, much less to operate financial systems. People who think the Jews dominate politics lose their ability to interpret political events, to diagnose social evils, and to organize effectively for positive change. People who think the Jews run the media and control the news lose the ability to grasp what is happening around them.
0: What happens is that conspiracies divert people from actually solving real issues by distracting them with fantasies. And the most exciting fantasy is one where people get to hate on Jews. Anti-Semitism has real impact beyond just hate crimes. It distorts our understanding of how the actual world works. It isolates us. It alienates us from our communities, from our neighbors, and from participating in governance. It kills, but it also kills our society.
33: In other words, anti-Semitism is the rare hatred that really destroys the hater. Rooting out anti-Semitic assumptions, then, is not simply necessary for the sake of the Jews, but for the sake of society itself.
32: We want to thank our friends at Unpacked for that video. And to see more stories like that one and to support their mission, be sure to go to unpacked.media. And now for more on this, we bring in Pastor Jim Scudder. He is co-author of the book, The Spiritual War Against Israel, and he joins us now via Zoom. Jim, welcome to 700 Club Israel.
1: Thank you, Andrew. Great to be with you.
32: You pull no punches. In the book, you call this a satanic battle. Why do you phrase it that way?
1: I don't think you can look at Israel and the Jewish people in this just weird, unusual, really unsubstantiated hatred for not just now or during the Holocaust, but for all of history, and not see it as something that is beyond normal, beyond just this is how humans act. There's something deeper that I believe is driving this. And the Bible actually speaks of this. You know, there's this galactic battle we read about in Daniel 9. We read about, you know, Satan coming as a serpent in the Garden of Eden. We see it, and that's the first book. In the last book, we see this dragon that's trying to devour this baby boy that is being born from the woman. And the Bible clearly tells us that that woman is Israel, the baby is the Messiah, Jesus, and the devil is, of course, the dragon. So there has to be something deeper at play with this hatred, this beyond what we normally see with any other people group. Blame the Jews for stubbing your toe is kind of what's happening. And then you just, it goes on and on and on. And our book is, hey, what explains this? What explains the Holocaust? And we have a TV show that we air on TBN, and we have a YouTube channel called In Grace Israel. And on this, we've done several series on Holocaust survivors. And I've been able to film with them and tell their story. And I asked them, and I've read all these books on the Holocaust, and I could not find anyone to explain to me why was Hitler so angry against the Jews. There's all of these theories, but no one really put their finger on it. I think it has to be satanic. The day after October 7th, what do we have? People coming out protesting Israel, calling Israel, accusing them of genocide when Israel hasn't responded yet. So, Andrew, it just seems to me, according to the Bible and according to just looking at what's going on in the world, there's a deep spiritual element to this anti-Jew hatred.
32: Yeah, so why do you think now and in the last couple of years we have seen such a rise in this kind of age-old problem? Is it social media's influence? Is it October 7th in some way? Can you possibly explain why we're seeing this massive uptick?
1: Well, again, I think this is something that isn't just happening now. This is something that has happened throughout history. I say from Haman to Hitler, You have all these weird H names, and I'm sure there's nothing really involved, but you have Hamas and Hezbollah and the Houthis, and, you know, it just it's a historic thing that's going on. It's a spirit. So God, there's one God. There's a creator, the God of Abraham, Isaac, and Jacob. There's his chief created being called Lucifer who fell. And so you have this. It's not God and Satan. It's God and Satan. God is allowing Satan to do certain things, but there's an end to that. This most recent rise in Jew hatred, social media certainly is part of it. It is a purveyor of lies that younger people don't have the discernment or the interest in investigating it. Andrew, anyone that actually investigates some of these claims of apartheid, Israel's apartheid, well, they haven't been to Israel, or they haven't looked that there are many Knesset members that are Arab, Supreme Court members that are Arab, that there are a million Arab Jews that can vote in Israel. There's no apartheid. People that go from South Africa to look at Israel, hearing these claims, come back and like, there's no apartheid here. So it's these young people that aren't investigating these claims. And who's making these claims? Well, I think there's propaganda involved. I think there's a financier that is paying for these lies to be out there. And however it is, it can be in a book, it could be on TikTok, it can be just a person talking. I believe that is funded by enemies of Western civilization, enemies of our Judeo-Christian values.
32: Okay, so how do you, as an expert in this, distinguish between what may be legitimate criticism of how Israel may be handling some events, et cetera, when that occurs, and then anti-Semitism? Do you ever have those kind of conversations?
1: Absolutely. People are asking me all the time, you know, does this mean if I support Israel from a biblical position, and I think we, you know, I'm a pastor and we have to start from the Bible. So we have a biblical position here. So I'll just tell you, I'll use an analogy. I love the United States of America. I'm an American. I support America. I believe in America. I did not like every policy of every president that I've been old enough to vote for. But even when an administration has policies that I disagree with, I mean really disagree with, I still at that very same time love and support America. I think that's exactly what we're talking about with Israel, but maybe even on a deeper level, because the Bible tells us if you bless Israel, Abraham, Isaac, and Jacob, you will be blessed. If you curse them, you will be cursed. There's a higher level. So I want to be on the side of blessing. I want to be on the side of God. I want to be on the side of the people that brought forth the Bible. I don't know any Christian who, you know, claims to believe this book that doesn't love the people that brought us this book or love the people that brought us Yeshua Jesus. So I want to love them for that. Even if you have a different end times eschatology viewpoint of the end times, even if you do, and you think, well, God is done with Israel, shouldn't we still love Israel for the very fact that the Jewish people brought forth such incredible blessings to us? Now, I disagree with that. I believe there is a future for Israel. I think the fact that Israel exists today proves beyond a shadow of a doubt that God has fulfilled all of the prophecies. Every prophet except for Jonah said, they will be dispersed, but then I will bring them back. And there they are today in Israel.
32: Hey, Jim, by the way, you navigate carrying that big, heavy Bible around very nicely. There's this term Jewish derangement syndrome. Are you seeing that kind of manifest itself in churches in this country as well?
1: Yes. Now, I've had the privilege of having a dad that loved Israel, and I know CBN's DNA is the same with Pat Robertson. He loved Israel, and that shows because you guys have tremendous programming. I'm friends with Chris Mitchell, and I know your Jerusalem Bureau people, and they're amazing, amazing people that love God and love Israel. So, you know, that's a wonderful thing to have a church. My dad started our church, to have a church that always has loved Israel. So I'm not seeing it really too much in our church, but I'm seeing it within churches. We're in the Chicago area. We are trying to be very public and bold in our support for Israel. So we're putting up huge Israel flags on Israel days when we're praying for Israel, honoring Israel. We put up a big Hanukkah menorah on the road, a 10-foot Hanukkah menorah now. Every Hanukkah, we're marking that because Jesus observed the Feast of Dedication in Israel. So we're trying to be more public. I wish more churches are. I've seen a few churches flying Israel flags. I think we all need to do that. We're part of the Fellowship, International Fellowship of Christians and Jews initiative called Flags of Fellowship. It'll be on Fox News this month. And we're putting all of these Israel flags all over the lawns of thousands of churches across America. So churches need to be doing this more, not less. And I think if we're talking to a pastor right now, be bold. This has been a huge – we've had incredible blessings since we've been very public supporting Israel. But yeah, this is affecting churches, but I think it's only because pastors haven't taught properly on this topic of Israel. It is important, and we need to be bold.
32: All right, everybody, the book is called The Spiritual War Against Israel. And you can find it on Amazon and, of course, stores nationwide. Jim, thanks for being with us. Appreciate it.
1: Thank you, Andrew. God bless you.
32: All right, you too. All right, everyone, up next. At a time when anti-Semitism is spreading, college students are getting a firsthand look at what's happening in and around Israel. See what they're learning about its history and culture. That's coming up next.
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2: We also had members who fought in the war to fight for the cause of liberty.
8: Making sure that army is staffed and supplied. And he's able to identify British intelligence agents and send that information on to Washington. 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
32: Colleges have become a hotbed of anti-Semitism. However, Regent University wants its students to look beyond the slogans and find facts. So they're taking their students out of the classroom and sending them to Israel to see for themselves what's happening there.
21: To confront rising anti-Semitism on college campuses, Regent University launched the Israel Institute program. In partnership with CBN Israel and Jerusalem's Hebrew University, the Israel Institute offers doctoral students a fellowship program exploring Israel's biblical history, modern politics, and complex current issues. With their feet on the ground in Israel, students discover what can only be learned outside the classroom.
22: The opportunity arose with the Israel Institute to become a fellow, complete research about Israel, and then get to attend Hebrew University and get acquainted with the culture here. And naturally, Israel is a very interesting time to study international relations, and Israel is a very appropriate place to do that.
3: I've always had an interest in the Middle East, and the opportunity as it was newly created was presented to me, and it was just, I couldn't think of a better place to study international relations.
4: Like, I get this opportunity, just like me, anybody. And so that was really awesome. And to be here and see like the Sea of Galilee, to like walk the same road that he walked when he carried the cross, or all of these towns, be like Bethlehem. All this stuff is really cool to hear about and see, but being here, feeling it, there's definitely a spiritual difference.
21: Students in the Israel Institute program embark on a spiritual, intellectual, and physical journey by studying at Jerusalem's Hebrew University, visiting historical and iconic locations, and participating in hands-on volunteer projects.
5: I came in with few expectations, but the reality of being here is just so much more intense than reading about it from a distance, yeah. You always hear the saying, like, there's always two sides to a story. I think it's really hard to understand that unless you're here physically. You feel the weight of the culture and the importance of religion and history and physical space to people. You read about it academically, you see it in the news, it all comes together, but you read about the conflict in the news and you're like, but all of these people are living in the same place. They are neighbors. They ride on the same buses. You see Muslims and Jews living together and Christians, and being here has been so eye-opening.
21: For these students, the Israel Institute program is more than an education. It's a life-changing experience.
3: But as far as like what's been most impactful in our volunteering is probably seeing the sites from the Gaza envelope, because you hear about them on the news, but seeing them up close and personal makes it really real. Like, you read about it academically and you analyze it from a political theory perspective, but to see it in person just takes it to a level that makes it feel real.
6: Yeah, like, something about Israel compels me to my core. To be here in person will completely change your life. The people that you speak to will completely change your life. And I think it's priceless.
32: 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Amazing story.
7: To the ones who rise before the world wakes, to the ones who train while others take breaks, to the ones who remain driven with no applause, to the ones who live for a higher cause, to the ones who defend those who cannot stand, to the ones who overcome every obstacle at hand. 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
23: The question isn't, is there a spiritual world? 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
0: Your mumbo jumbo, where's the bell?
1: 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My heart started supernaturally. No CPR, no medicine.
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32: Jamal was going blind, and he was even being bullied because of it. His parents knew he needed an operation, and you helped make that happen.
15: Amjad and Muhammad live in Hebron in the southern West Bank. When they realized their son Jamal kept squinting, they were worried.
16: We noticed that he had difficulty focusing on objects, and he was bullied by other children because his eye did not look normal.
15: A clinic diagnosed Jamal with strabismus, a degenerative crossed eyes condition that, left untreated, can permanently affect his vision.
16: The doctor suggested surgery, but our financial situation did not allow us to proceed with the operation. The economic situation in Hebron has been very challenging since the war started.
15: Then a doctor told them about CBN's sponsor program at a hospital in Jerusalem.
16: When the hospital informed us that we would be sponsored and the surgery costs would be covered, we were overjoyed and extremely grateful because we had thought about taking out a loan for the procedure.
25: There was no way we would have been able to afford this on our own, but I was ready to do whatever it took to make sure my son could get this surgery.
15: CBN Israel sponsored the surgery and helped the family travel from the Palestinian Authority to the hospital. The surgery was a success. And thanks to you, CBN Israel also provided Jamal a new backpack and school essentials for the new school year.
16: Jamal is happy because now he will be able to participate fully at school, become even smarter, and feel confident around other children. We're so grateful for the efforts of CBN and the generous people who made this surgery possible. We are all human beings under God's mercy.
32: If you're a parent and watching this program now, you know what it's like when you see your child, your son or your daughter, in need. And sometimes you feel powerless to help, and especially if it's a physical condition, an illness, sickness, or in this case, Jamal had this vision problem, and the perspective was it was going to get worse unless surgery was performed, and the family really had no options. Maybe they could get a loan. But then suddenly they never anticipated it, never expected it. They're blessed because CBN Israel was able to make this surgery happen, brought in from the Palestinian Authority. And because people prior to that had come together in the name of Jesus Christ and said, we want to bless people, we want to help people, and we're literally going to give to ensure that CBN Israel can help people when they see a need, when they see a family in need, in this case, a young boy, Jamal, whose life has changed. Literally, his life is now changed because of the generosity of people who said, we want to make a difference in that region in the name of Jesus. If you'd like to participate in what CBN Israel is doing, you can give us a call, 1-800-350-2230. Or you can go to cbn.com/supportisrael. A real simple way to do so is sending a text. 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And you do that to 71777. Again, you can call 1-800-350-2230. And we're able to help so many people who are in need. And we do it in the name of Jesus. And He gets the glory. And that's why we're able to do what we do. We leave you with these words from Isaiah. I will rejoice over Jerusalem and delight in my people. And the sound of weeping and crying will be heard in it no more. Beautiful scripture. We thank you for being with us, and we'll see you next time on 700 Club Israel. Bye-bye.
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1: Hello, everyone. Thank you so much for joining us for CBN Newswatch. I'm George Thomas. Today is Friday, August 21st. We begin this half hour with news from the Middle East. The Trump administration is preparing to unveil its, quote, economic D-Day plan to financially strangle Iran. And it involves a major international effort against the Islamic regime. The White House is hoping it can bring down that regime without more military strikes. My good friend Chris Mitchell has more on our top story from Jerusalem.
2: U.S. Treasury Secretary Scott Bessent says the U.S. will have a clear message for other countries in the economic pressure on Iran.
3: This is going to be the greatest coordinated economic isolation in the history of the world. And we are going to them and saying, you are either with us or against us. You want this murderous regime to end.
2: Bessent says the plan will require U.S. allies and others to stop all economic activity with the Iranian regime or face the consequences.
3: If you insist on doing business with them, either transferring money, buying their oil, they're doing seaborne ship transfers, then the U.S. Treasury and the U.S. government, they will put its full might and force toward enforcing against you. So it is time for our allies and the rest of the world to make a decision, and we are going to squash the economy of this murderous regime.
2: Iran's foreign minister denounced the U.S. economic threats and said those failed policies will stir more hostility among Iranians. Other reports say Iran's leaders have begun implementing measures like rationing in order to survive this economic onslaught and bet that high oil prices will force the White House to stop. Bessent says the president still has the military option, but believes this economic warfare will work in Iran like it worked in Venezuela and now in Cuba.
4: Ultimately, I do believe the greatest long-term challenges may not come fast or from Washington or Israel. It may come from the widening of the political and economic divide between the Iranian government and the Iranian people.
2: Iranian-born Middle East expert Amir Hamidi tells CBN News economic and living conditions inside Iran are abysmal.
4: Because it's no security, executions are continuing, imprisonment continues, and the arrests are continuous, and the prices are rising unbelievably. They have a problem to get the purchase price of power of the purchasing of their foods and medicine, and they are just waiting. They are waiting to, like a tsunami, I call the people of Iran, it's like a tsunami. It is going to explode.
2: Hamidi believes the protests will resume.
4: Absolutely, absolutely. It is just, it's a peace before earthquake. People are waiting because they don't have anything to lose. They don't have employment, they don't have future, they don't have investments. They are thinking about their next meal, and they have no freedom. And because of that, I think it's ready to explode.
1: And my Middle East Bureau Chief, Chris Mitchell, is joining us now from Jerusalem. Chris, Bessent talked about squashing the Iranian economy. We know the regime is really suffering, especially the people. Can you tell us a little bit about the numbers, some of the numbers behind the challenges, that the economic challenges that people are facing today inside the country?
5: Yeah, pretty startling, George. 1.9 million rial to a dollar. There used to be maybe a million or less. Inflation rate about 87%. Food increases about 128%. The economy

0: itself contracted nearly 3% in the last year or so, and exports down to zero, according to one of the Iranian officials. So that's all behind the numbers. They're putting an enormous strain on the people of Iran. But as we said in our report, the regime seems to be going into survival mode, doing what they can to survive. But as Amir Hamidi said in our story, and we've reported on this, George, you as well, executions continue, arrests, imprisonment. And while the world is really focused on the price of oil, and especially on the Strait of Hormuz, Hamidi and others are saying it's really important to remember the people of Iran. So this all started back last December with their protests, where tens of thousands were eventually murdered by the regime. So important to pray for them. And as he said, you know, many people say the regime may end with this another tsunami of protests that many expect. And with the weakened economy and a weakened regime, maybe that could topple this regime.
1: Yeah, and I think the bigger linchpin is going to be countries like China and Russia that continue to do significant business with the Islamic regime, and the administration has to really put the squeeze on those two countries. Chris, how significant all of this happening when there's an attack on an airbase inside Syria? Bro, what's going on in Syria? What's happening there? Why did the Israelis attack an airbase inside that country?
0: Well, this is just one signal of a major battle brewing right now in the Middle East. It always had been Israel against Iran. That was the big one, and the U.S. as well. But this attack was very significant. It's a warning to Turkey, because reportedly Turkey was establishing a military presence on that airbase, and that's why Israel hit that airbase. This goes along with Turkey's rhetoric. For example, Erdogan, the president of Turkey, is comparing Netanyahu to Hitler. The foreign minister says Israel is a burden to humanity. And this is all part of the neo-Ottoman ambitions of Turkey, and especially President Erdogan. They want to expand the influence of Turkey, just like the Ottoman Empire really was the empire here from 400 years. So this looks like it's going to be Israel's next major enemy. We just heard video of the Syrian army soldiers chanting the other day, "We are coming after you, Jews." And a very complicated situation, as you know, George. Turkey's a NATO ally. Trump's a friend of Erdogan. But this is really a critical issue that's facing Israel right now.
1: Gosh, just when we thought that we could only just deal with the Islamic regime in Iran, now Erdogan is doing his menace in the region. You are working on a story about settler violence. Chris, tell me about it.
0: Yeah, well, people say it does exist. It's a problem. But it's really not necessarily the exaggerated problem that the UN, EU, and some of the media are portraying. For example, the UN had a report where there were 8,300 incidents of settler violence from 2016 to 2023. But that's been debunked by an organization called Regavim. For example, they're saying going up to the Temple Mount is settler violence. Paving a road is settler violence. So they say there's an agenda behind the figures to delegitimize the Jewish people in Judea and Samaria, and actually work with the EU, UN, NGOs, and the PA, the Palestinian Authority, to pave the way for a Palestinian state.
1: Chris, real quickly, you are the handsome face behind the show Jerusalem Dateline. Tell me, what do you have coming up on the show this week?
0: Well, we'll be talking about that story on settler violence. We have Memory founder Yigal Karman. He's going to be talking about Iran. He believes that the Iranian regime is going to try to disrupt Trump and his plans to economic survival for the regime before the midterms. He says they got to go all the way to the bunker. We have a story on anti-Semitism. Regent University Israel Institute visited Poland and found out what the Holocaust was all about. And that'll be on this Friday's Jerusalem Dateline, George.
1: My man, you are so awesome. Thank you, Chris Mitchell, our Middle East Bureau Chief. Appreciate it. Stay safe, my friend. And you can see the latest Jerusalem Dateline on CBN News, on the CBN News app, or on YouTube. Coming up, a battle in Jerusalem over the foundations of biblical history. See how officials are working to protect the artifacts. Stay with us. You are watching CBN News Watch.
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1: Welcome back. Here is a quick look at some of the other stories making headlines from the CBN newsroom. Heavy rains and flooding reportedly doing some of the most damage in Illinois and Ohio. The scene after scene of submerged cars, wow, with first responders having to rescue stranded drivers throughout the day Thursday. Many of those systems moving east, bringing flooding from D.C. to New York. And in Hawaii, residents there are bracing for a tropical depression only a week after Hurricane Lala battered the state. Some adults here in the U.S. are using artificial intelligence for financial guidance, but they don't necessarily trust it, according to a new poll from Gallup. Along with the financial services firm Edward Jones, about one in five Americans seeking financial advice in the past year turned to AI. Although among U.S. adults overall, only about 3 in 10 have a great deal or some confidence in its expertise for managing money. And only 3% trust AI a great deal. Beneath the surface of Israel, a battle is underway over the foundations of biblical history. Looters are targeting priceless artifacts, and experts warn the real loss is much more than financial. My man Joshua Swanson takes us inside the fight to protect Israel's past.
6: In the hills surrounding Jerusalem, history is under attack.
7: This is the scene of a modern crime that connects directly with the stories of the Bible.
8: This is the entrance to Jerusalem, actually. We are on the slopes of Mount Scopus. And at that site here, we caught the looters last month.
7: Yeah, this doesn't look like an archaeological site.
8: It is. You can see here, let's say. So this is a sherd, a pottery.
7: Wow.
8: Actually, I can almost be positive that it's from the Second Temple period. Okay.
6: With evidence like this scattered in plain sight, looters knew where to look for more, and Dr. Klein's team moved in to stop them.
8: From here, we started running.
7: So this is the middle of the night. You're running on
8: this
7: terrain.
8: It's in the middle of the night, yes.
7: How did they know this was the spot to dig?
8: So you can see that the rock is cut. Okay, it's an ancient cutting. It's a quarry.
7: Okay.
8: And they were looking for the entrance of a cave.
6: While investigators caught them in the act, damage had already been done.
7: What does that do to the science?
8: Actually, it's a total loss. Here, this cave...
7: Did you just say it's a total loss?
8: It's a total loss.
6: This scene of destruction is only half the story. Just a few miles away at the Israel Antiquities Authority, what's been recovered reveals what's still at stake.
8: You need to know that almost every night, someone is trying to steal antiquities all around the state of Israel. Okay,
7: now,
8: somewhere.
7: The state of Israel is not that big. We're talking a landmass that's not even the size of New Jersey.
8: But the state of Israel has so many archaeological sites and very important archaeological sites. This is the place where Jesus walked. Mm.
6: Many of these items come from burial caves, which often remain sealed for centuries.
8: It's our dream to enter to a cave that no one touched it before, and then you can find very important and very interesting items that can build you a story.
6: That story also includes ancient coins. To thieves, they mean cash. To archaeologists, they unlock history.
7: That is a huge pile of ancient
8: coins. Right. So actually, it's very common in archaeological excavations to find coins, and it's very important because it dates the level. You can see who was the ruler, but the looters, usually they look for coins, and they look for coins with a metal detector, so it's like their weapon. This is what I said, that they are stealing our history. It's a piece of history.
7: There's a lot of value in these coins. Obviously, gold is very valuable now.
8: So you see here a gold, but I see archaeological items. It's not one piece that is gone or vanished. It's many, many pieces of history that now I cannot complete. I cannot complete the story.
6: Even during a time of war, looting continues. And for Klein, the mission to stop it is deeply personal.
7: Do you feel like you're participating in the story of Israel?
8: The stories about the land of Israel, the people of Israel, the biblical stories and other, they spoke to me. And this is the land where most of the stories that our heritage is based on, it was here. And we have to protect it.
6: Joshua Swanson, CBN News, Jerusalem.
1: Thank you, Joshua. Still ahead, a first look at a special project featuring dozens of Christian artists coming together in worship. Stay with us. You're watching CBN Newswatch.
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1: Welcome back. House of Worship features more than 20 influential Christian artists who have come together for a film featuring memorable songs of the modern church era. Recording artist Michael W. Smith is a part of that worship experience. Ephraim Graham talked with him about the film.
15: House of Worship, how did you come to this project?
16: Well, that's a big question.

0: was myself and Darlene Check, was presented with this idea. What if we went back and gathered all these worship leaders, you know, from mainly probably from the 80s and 90s, and I'm one of those guys, and then pulled in the modern worship leaders, these young kids, and revisit these songs that sort of shaped the worship movement. It was really very, very special, and I say it was special probably because there was such unity in the room.
1: Take me, if you will, inside that day, how things unfolded. What are the first things that come to mind in your memory about the day?
0: I think the most vivid thing for me was walking in and everyone lining up and more hugs than you can count. Jesus, you're the center. Everything revolves around you. There was no seniority in the room. You know, we were all just, we're all one family here. And that's kind of what it felt like. And I just think that was the beautiful thing. It was like we all did this together.
1: Highlight, if you will, some of the songs that people will hear.
0: Well, Breathe is one of them. Come, Now is the Time to Worship. Gosh, just a Shout to the Lord was a big, big

0: What was the process like of pulling this all together? Because we are talking about some busy people, Darlene, Cece, yourself, Elevation Worship members, Naomi Rain, all a part of this, all with busy schedules. What was it like to pull all of this together?
1: There was no obligation to be there. I think everybody genuinely really wanted to be a part of this. And it was just beautiful. It's kind of what you wish for. It's what you wish for the church, yes. You know.
0: What was your prayer going into this, and what's your prayer now?
1: I mean, it's what I pray every time before I go on stage, honestly, but maybe more intentionally for that day. God, let my posture be beautiful. Let me lead with humility, and let me serve these people with humility. And I don't want to get in the way. Mm-hmm. So let everything that I do be pleasing to you.
0: And your prayer now that it will go to theaters for us to watch.
1: I mean, this has been in process for a long time. I don't know if it was ever going to happen, but then, you know, you're hoping for 300 theaters. Now there's 400. It could be 500. There's a real hunger, I think, for the powers that be who control these theaters. They want to show this film. You know, you look at all the things that are going on in the world. And so, thank you to whoever that was that pulled the trigger and said, hey, we would love to show this film in our city.
2: Gosh, those are some iconic worship songs. By the way, House of Worship releases in theaters nationwide beginning August 23rd. Folks, stay with us. We've got more of CBN Newswatch back in a moment.
3: This right here is Confidence in a Bottle. 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
4: 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Annette Figueroa is here to tell us why she says this one is for real.
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9: We also had members who fought in the war to fight for the cause of liberty.
10: Making sure that Army is staffed and supplied. He's able to identify British intelligence agents and send that information on to Washington. After they've served in the Army, they look forward to a government which gives to bigotry no sanction, to persecution no assistance.
11: Washington's words are powerful because they express an idea of a world that's different from the one everybody grew up in.
12: This ideal of religious freedom is going to be part of the government, but is it really meant for everyone?
10: is this going to be a place where you can be free to say what you want about God

0: And welcome back to the broadcast. Award-winning singer and actor Donnie Wahlberg recently gave his life to Christ, sharing his faith journey with others. Earlier this year, he went viral after an online song collaboration with Christian recording artist Forrest Frank. And then a month later, he acknowledged Christ during one of Frank's concerts. He also shared about the love of Christ as a guest on a faith-based podcast. Wahlberg says he struggled through the years trying to figure out his life on his own, admitting something was missing before he completely surrendered to God. That's awesome. That's it for this edition of CBN News Watch. 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Folks, happy Friday. Have a great weekend from all of us here, headquarters of the Christian Broadcasting Network in Virginia Beach. Goodbye, and God bless you.
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0: This week on Christian World News, the Chinese pastor who served a 7-year prison sentence. Now China won't let him leave to join his family here in America. With time a factor, humanitarian groups are calling on President Trump to press the case with China's President Xi. Plus, a sit-down with America's ambassador to Israel. Mike Huckabee talks with CBN News about the U.S.-Israel relationship and why he's so concerned about the latest political trends in America. And the miracle on the mountain. Students are coming here to grow in their faith before they head off to college. We'll take you to a place that's shepherding the next generation of evangelists. Hello, everyone. Welcome to this week's edition of Christian World News. I'm George Thomas. An international outcry on behalf of a Chinese pastor. Human rights groups are calling on President Trump to personally raise the case of Pastor John Shao in a meeting with China's Xi Jinping in September. Pastor Shao is a U.S. permanent resident. He served a 7-year prison sentence in China for the crime of doing Christian humanitarian work on the Chinese-Myanmar border. Although he completed his sentence in 2024, the Chinese government will not allow him to come to the U.S. to rejoin his American wife, their 2 children, and a new grandchild. The situation is now urgent as Pastor Shao is battling stage 4 prostate cancer, and groups are calling on China to let him be reunited with his family. Joining us now is Bob Fu of China Aid, an international human rights group promoting religious freedom in China. Bob, great to have you back on the broadcast. So give us some background on Pastor Xiao. He lived for some time in America, and his family are American citizens, right?
13: Yes, George, thank you for asking that. Pastor John Hall has been a permanent resident of the United States for over 3 decades, based in Raleigh, Durham, North Carolina. He was a pastor, he was a missionary, and a humanitarian worker just because he established 16 schools for 2,000 children in the Myanmar border with China for these ethnic minority children who were persecuted by the military of a Myanmar government. He was lured back to China in 2017 and sentenced to 7 years imprisonment. And he served the full 7 years without a single day reduction. But recently, in the past 2 years, China still prevented him from coming back to reunite with his family, his Caucasian American wife, Jimmy Powell, and their two sons. And he has not even seen their first born grandchild. And to make things urgent, is Pastor John Tall was diagnosed with stage 4 prostate cancer, already advanced into his bones, so he cannot even walk anymore. So with President Trump is about to meet with President Xi in the White House on September 24th, and we just want to make a campaign to urge everyone to sign up in the BrainCaoHome.com. Mm. Cao is a CAO, BrainCaoHome.com campaign to gather signatures so that President Trump can talk to President Xi when he visits the U.S. to allow him to come back to reunite with his family during this period of time on this earth.
0: You talked a little bit about the work that he was doing with children along the Myanmar-China border. Why did China put him in prison, and why won't they release him?
13: It's really the reason the Chinese government put him into prison in the first place was because of his Christian faith and his Christian service. In a foreign country, in Myanmar. And, of course, he has been serving the Lord inside China for the past 3 decades, and everybody knows about his work. And he kept his Chinese citizenship in order to show he has nothing to hide. And he could have lived his American dream for the past 40 years since his arrival in the U.S. and by living a comfortable life, staying in the U.S. But because of God's calling, especially calling for the education field, as a humanitarian and a Christian pastor, and China basically didn't like him and even punished him until today by preventing him from leaving China to coming back to reunite with his family.
0: Yeah, you talked a little bit about he looks so young and yet he's got stage 4 prostate cancer. Tell us how he's doing, and Bob, specifically what your organization is doing to ensure that he is set free.
13: Yes, for a pastor and a guy like Pastor John Hall, who spent his whole life serving others and serving the vulnerable and those who are underprivileged, these persecuted children. And he it's our turn, deserve our support to bring him back. And China Aid, as a personal friend of over 3 decades with him, and also, of course, as a fellow brother in Christ, we are launching this campaign with Revelation Media together called BrainCaoHome.com. So Cao is the CAO. 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
0: Thank you. I appreciate it. Thanks for coming on the show, Bob Fu of China Aid.
13: Thank you, George, for having me.
0: You're most welcome. To sign the petition urging the president to speak up for Pastor Xiao, visit our website at cbnnews.com. Coming up, Ambassador Mike Huckabee goes on the record with CBN News. His take on the relationship between President Trump and Benjamin Netanyahu when we come back.
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0: Welcome back to the broadcast. You know, although the Middle East is embroiled in war, U.S. Ambassador to Israel Mike Huckabee says his hope for peace is firmly rooted in his Christian faith. Here's his one-on-one interview with CBN News Middle East correspondent Chris Mitchell.
14: Ambassador Mike Huckabee, great to be with you. Thanks for joining us.
15: Thank you, Chris. Great always to be with you.
14: Ambassador, there's been many reports of tension and a rift between Prime Minister Netanyahu and President Trump. You've been in the room with them. What's the story?
15: There's not a rift, and I have been in the room. I've been on calls, and I've been with them individually before or after the calls. There is honest conversation between two leaders who actually get along quite well. They don't agree all the time on everything. But I tell people, I've been married 52 years. My wife and I don't agree on everything all the time. But it doesn't mean that our relationship is shattered by the fact that we have enough, I guess, common ground that we can be honest with each other. It's refreshing that you have two leaders who are personal enough in their relationship that they can be honest with each other. So the idea that they're mad at each other or that there's a split, I would just tell you categorically that's not true.
14: We're seeing an erosion of support for Israel, seeing it in the Democratic Party and the DSA and some of the candidates that have won just in the last few days in the primaries. What's your concern about this rise of anti-Israel sentiment?
15: Well, first of all, it concerns me that it is a real effort to deny a biblical connection. That's of concern to me as a believer. As a diplomat, my concern is that it is lacking context and it's lacking truth. Because for people to have this sense of Israel doesn't matter, or that it's okay to be irrationally hateful toward Jewish people, that is a concern, because there is a very important thing that Americans tend to miss, and that is that Israel and America's relationship, it's about technology and military hardware and intelligence and all those things. But more than any of that, it is about the shared values of a Judeo-Christian foundation upon which America was built. And without that foundation, there would never have been an America.
14: And this anti-Semitism, Jew hatred, has risen exponentially since October 7th.
15: Yeah.
14: What is your concern for the Jewish people in America and around the world? And how should evangelicals stand with Israel and the Jewish people right now?
15: Sure. I think it's the greatest anxiety the Jewish people should have right now is that everything that they thought would never happen again, and the cry after the Holocaust was never again, and here we are. We're seeing it again. And it's almost the same pattern. And the word anti-Semitic, I know we use it a lot. I've decided not to use it as much because I think people are numb to it, and it just becomes this nebulous term. They really don't know what that means. So I just use the term, it's Jew hatred, as you just did, because I feel like that's really what it comes down to, people hating Jews. And if you ask yourself why, then you come to the conclusion it's irrational. But where do they get this? They get it from TikTok, and they get it from Twitter and Instagram. They get it from so-called influencers, many of whom are paid handsomely by foreign governments to present these messages from bots that are created in foreign countries, whether it's Qatar, Russia, China, all to create division and consternation among younger people who don't have the frame of reference, who may not have the benefit of getting news from sources that are edited and carefully vetted. These are just sources that come from anywhere in the planet, and a person can say anything he or she wants, and nobody's there to correct it or to say, wait a minute.
14: You've seen a lot here. You've seen war in Gaza, war with Iran. You've been in bomb shelters.
15: Yeah.
14: Looking forward, what gives you hope?
15: My hope is built on something far bigger than any document that human beings could sign. And it's the document that God gave us, the Bible, His Word. And when I read it and I believe it to be not just true, but infallibly true, can't be amended, can't be changed or altered. And that book is the solid rock on which I think we can all stand and say, well, you know, I don't know how things are going in the mid of the fourth quarter, but I know when the final whistle sounds, we come off this field victorious. And I'm okay with that.
14: Ambassador Huckabee, thanks so much.
15: Thank you, Chris. Yeah. Great to be with you. It's been my pleasure.
0: Up next, a look at a Christian education program for students taking a gap year between high school and college. We'll show you how it's changing their future.
16: Something has been happening on campuses across the nation.
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18: 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What in the world is happening?
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0: Welcome back. More students are taking what's called a gap year after graduating from high school. For many, it's a time to travel or just to take a break. Others are using it as an opportunity for intentional growth. Jennifer Wishon takes us inside a Christian program helping students find a firm foundation.
2: Here in the Appalachian Mountains of West Virginia, evangelist Steve Wingfield witnesses many miracles. It all started when a friend asked to show him this property.
3: And my response is, Jeff, I don't have money for property. I'm a preacher. He said, I just feel like the Lord wants you to see it.
2: And that led to opening Lodestar Mountain Inn.
3: I call it the miracle on the mountain, Jennifer. It's been unbelievable what God's done. We've been given 10 tractor-trailer loads of material.
2: It began as a retreat center for pastors, first responders, and veterans.
4: Tell me what this building was.
3: It was a sheep barn, and so it still is. It's a chapel, so the good shepherd's here.
4: Love that.
2: Lodestar began shepherding the next generation of evangelists 4 years ago by adding a gap year program, drawing students from across the country for 9 months of intensive discipleship. Students like Micah Derrick, who wanted to take a year to grow in his faith.
5: The community aspect is amazing. Like, genuinely, like, believers that are pursuing Christ in a very different way. And, like, that's all they want. Like, they just want to pursue Christ.
4: The program teaches students how to discover and develop their gifts, learn how to recognize every moment matters, and teaches them how to live out and defend their faith, all tools they'll use no matter which path in life they take.
2: Experts are brought in to teach subjects like leadership, evangelism, and apologetics. By graduation, they've earned 27 credit hours from Lancaster Bible College.
6: Every aspect of this program is so intentional with the ways that they just incorporate the Lord into it and just a purpose for every activity that we do.
2: It's a year that truly stands in the gap of some startling statistics that show 70% of Christians ages 18 to 23 fall away from their faith.
7: When I first went to college, one of the first things my professor said to me was, I'm going to teach you the fact of atheistic evolution. There is no God. One of the first things that he said. And I just feel like that happens so much where students are maybe not with their families for the first time in their lives. They're not with the youth groups they grew up through high school with. And their faith is really tested and really pushed.
8: We want to prepare them to share their faith, to defend their faith, so that not 70% are falling away.
10: In our program, we set the schedule. Students only have their phones on Saturdays. So we're encouraging them to live with their eyes up or their head up instead of buried in a phone screen. And so there's a little bit of shock that comes along with that.
4: Do you feel better without your phone?
11: Yeah, 100%. Yeah. Because it's just like, it just takes your time, and it's, time is so important, and you don't know how much of it you have.
4: Can we make the salsa anyway?
2: Like a number of students who've completed the gap year, Abby Beck doesn't believe she would be as close to God had she gone straight to college.
11: I know it feels like you need to figure out, like, what your purpose in life is, but I feel like you can find your purpose in the Lord, and then the other things will fall in place.
2: As part of their education, students discover new places. This group just returned from Turkey, where they visited the seven churches of Revelation. They've also spent time with the Navajo Nation in Colorado, New Mexico, and Arizona, and ministered to drug addicts in Pennsylvania.
12: To take the intentional gap, with intention to grow deeper in their faith, they're making the choice to not just not rush off to the next thing, but to actually slow down, because they want to know Christ better.
2: High school senior Kara Burkholder plans to attend next year.
11: It is beautiful, and it just feels perfect and right.
4: Do you feel like the Holy Spirit kind of met you and just gave you peace about it?
11: For sure. Yeah. Just walking around, even just like feeling the breeze, it just felt right. There's a purpose to be on this mountain, and I want to be a part of it.
2: Studies show a gap year before college can help students develop stronger leadership skills, make better grades, and stay in school at higher rates. And for Christian students, leaders say having a firm foundation on day one is key.
10: The 18 to 20-year-old student, how do they stay in the faith through college? And the evidence is two things. They are in church on the first Sunday that they're at college, and they're being discipled.
3: It's one of the most exciting things I've ever done. To be at this phase of my life, to invest in a new generation to do evangelism and discipleship, I couldn't be more honored.
2: Jennifer Wishon, CBN News, West Virginia.
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3: And finally, this week in Japan, CBN's Superbook is making an impact on society on many levels. The animated series brings the Word of God to Japanese viewers on TV. It's also helping raise a new generation of believers. Lucille Talusan has this report from Tokyo.
4: Kids enjoying Sunday school is a rare sight in Japan. According to Pastor Makoto Kohatsu of the Kawasaki Church in Tokyo, this is because only half of the churches here have Sunday school.
5: It is very difficult for Japanese people to touch gospel and to watch the gospel, to listen to the gospel. They are not coming to church. No kids are coming to a church.
4: Pastor Kohatsu believes broadcasting Superbook episodes helped because children not attending Sunday school heard the gospel by watching them on television. As a church partner of the Superbook program, some of these viewers and their parents now attend the church. Pastor Kohatsu shared how watching The Flying House and the original Superbook in the 80s made an impact in his life.
5: This is how I came to know about the Bible. This is how I came to know about Jesus. You know, like, those stories are foundation of my life, you know. When I came to know that Superbook is coming to this generation, I was so excited.
6: I love the way Superbook is presented. Watching Jesus resurrecting on Superbook is made more real than just reading it from the Bible. It gave more impact in my life. When I am in trouble, I know God, who has the power to resurrect Jesus from the dead, can also help me. I like watching the story about miracles, Jesus changing water into wine and healing people. I believe he can also do miracles in my life, like saving my classmates who are bad to me so they can be my very good friends.
4: A Superbook team from the Philippines visited Pastor Kohatsu's church and other church partners to minister to children and provide further training on its curriculum to volunteers. The team also promoted Superbook at Japan's biggest evangelistic outreach for the first time since 2018.
7: And after 6 years, the Superbook Philippine team has brought Gizmo, who is Rovic, to the Japanese in celebration of the completion of the 5 seasons of Superbook that was broadcasted here in Japan.
4: Noelle Wilson shares feedback she received from Superbook viewers.
8: Some of the viewers are watching with grandparents. So the grandparents watched the old version Superbook. It's different generation received the gospel through the animation. That is fulfill for me.
4: The Superbook ministry in Japan continues through the partnership of the Word of Life Press Ministries.
9: Japanese people are very kind persons, so they don't feel like they are sinners, and they are very hard to reach to get to know Christ. But through Superbook, they can get to know the story in the Bible. It touches the people's heart.
10: Superbook is here to stay. We have so many more plans to. It has only been shown in like major prefectures here in Japan. We also want to be able to show it in local channels here. And Japan is known as the land of the rising sun, right? This bright sun that's on my face right now. But we always say that Japan is going to be the land of the risen sun, Jesus.
4: Lucille Talusan, CBN News, Tokyo.
3: Thank you so much, Lucille. Well, folks, that is it for this week's edition of Christian World News. Until next week, goodbye. And as always, God bless you.
11: We also had members who fought in the war to fight for the cause of liberty.
12: Making sure that army is staffed and supplied. He's able to identify British intelligence agents and send that information on to Washington. after they've served in the army, they look forward to a government
13: which gives to bigotry no sanction, to persecution no assistance.
14: Washington's words are powerful because they express an idea of a world that's different from the one everybody grew up in.
15: This ideal of religious freedom is going to be part of the government, but is it really meant for everyone?
12: Is this going to be

0: 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Today, from Disney's Good Luck Charlie.
1: We all were playing a family and we became a family.
0: Actress Lee Ellen Baker.
1: When someone says you're never gonna, I'm gonna.
0: Get an insider's look at Hollywood.
1: It's a lot of pretending to be something that you're not.
0: And the revolution that drove her out.
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0: On today's 700 Club.
2: Hi, everyone. Welcome to the 700 Club. The Trump administration is preparing to unveil its economic D-Day plan to strangle Iran financially. It involves a major international effort.
3: The White House intends to crush the Islamic regime without any more military strikes. Chris Mitchell has the story.
4: U.S. Treasury Secretary Scott Bessent says the U.S. will have a clear message for other countries in the economic pressure on Iran.
5: This is going to be the greatest coordinated economic isolation in the history of the world. And we are going to them and saying, you are either with us or against us. You want this murderous regime to end.
4: Bessent says the plan will require U.S. allies and others to stop all economic activity with the Iranian regime or face the consequences.
5: If you insist on doing business with them, either transferring money, buying their oil, doing seaborne ship transfers, then the U.S. Treasury and the U.S. government, they will put its full might and force toward enforcing against you. So it is time for our allies and the rest of the world to make a decision, and we are going to squash the economy of this murderous regime.
4: Iran's foreign minister denounced the U.S. economic threats and said those failed policies will stir more hostility among Iranians. Other reports say Iran's leaders have begun implementing measures like rationing in order to survive this economic onslaught and bet that high oil prices will force the White House to stop. Bessent says the president still has the military option, but believes this economic warfare will work in Iran like it worked in Venezuela and now in Cuba.
6: Ultimately, I do believe the greatest long-term challenges may not come fast or from Washington or Israel. It may come from the widening of the political and economic divide between the Iranian government and the Iranian people.
4: Iranian-born Middle East expert Amir Hamidi tells CBN News economic and living conditions inside Iran are abysmal.
6: Because it's no security, executions are continuing, imprisonment continues, and the arrests are continuous, and the prices are rising unbelievably. They're having a problem to get the purchase price of power of the purchasing of their foods and medicine, and they are just waiting. They are waiting to, like a tsunami, I call the people of Iran, it's like a tsunami. It is going to explode.
4: Hamidi believes the protests will resume.
6: Absolutely, absolutely. It is just, it's a peace before earthquake. People are waiting because they don't have anything to lose. They don't have employment, they don't have future, they don't have investments. They are thinking about their next meal, and they have no freedom. And because of that, I think it's ready to explode.
4: Chris Mitchell, CBN News, Jerusalem.
2: Thank you, Chris. In other news, severe storms have struck cities and towns across our country the last few days. John Jessup has that story from our CBN News Bureau in Washington. John.
7: That is right, Andrew. Heavy rains have flooded multiple regions throughout the United States, with many areas experiencing back-to-back systems. CBN's Caitlin Burke has the story.
8: From the Midwest to the East Coast, the hits just keep coming. Heavy rain and flooding reportedly doing some of the most damage. In Illinois and Ohio, scene after scene of submerged cars, with first responders having to rescue stranded drivers. Throughout the day Thursday, many of those systems moving east, bringing flooding from D.C. to New York. In New York City, some of that flood water draining down into subway stations. And on Long Island, a waterspout coming ashore and damaging a popular beach club.

0: Meanwhile, in Indiana, residents hit by severe storms last week are still without power.
1: They had no gas, no restaurants, no power. Now we had to throw away everything, got all the refrigerators. And night is like Gotham City. You can't see anything.
0: The local power company saying full restoration could take until next Tuesday.
2: Things just keep getting worse and worse. We are now under a boil advisory.
0: And in Hawaii, residents there are bracing for a tropical depression only a week after Hurricane Lala battered the state. The system is expected to strengthen as it moves toward the islands, bringing more than a foot of rain to some areas still cleaning up from Lala. Caitlin Burke, CBN News.
3: Hoping for some relief soon. Well, a record low for alcohol consumption here in the U.S. Only 54% of Americans now say they drink alcohol, according to a Gallup survey. That ties the number from last year, which was the lowest since the survey began in 1939. Gallup points out that alcohol use has dropped as concerns about its impact on health has grown. 51% now believe one or two alcoholic beverages a day is harmful for your health. In 2001, only 27% thought moderate drinking is bad for you. And Andrew, I'm seeing that this shift is led by younger Americans, Gen Z and millennials.
4: Yeah, John, interesting. I was going to say the same thing. The trend is there for 16 to 24-year-olds. It's not as much a part of life for them as it was generations ago. One reason could be cost, but they seem more health conscious, and there's a number of social media influencers who are talking about how damaging drinking can be to your health. One interesting thing the poll showed was the only subgroup where drinking did not decline was Americans who attend religious services weekly. That's stuck at 48%. And I'm not preaching here, but just if it helps anybody, a few decades ago when alcohol was a part of my life, I felt the Lord kind of tugging it away and I was a little resistant. But I finally trusted the Lord that it was just something that shouldn't be a part of my life anymore. And I must say my prayer life really changed. I was able to hear God's voice more clearly. And when I gave God more room in my life, he moved some things that I just couldn't have done on my own. So if you're feeling a tug from God that maybe it's time to get that out of your life, all I can tell you is he's trustworthy. Coming up, the Brain Defenders, how they're reversing the symptoms of Alzheimer's even as other treatments fail. That's coming up next.
5: And then later on, she went from being called America's favorite Disney mom to being labeled a domestic terrorist. See why actress Lee Allen Baker found herself in the middle of a national firestorm. And find out what gave her the strength to fight back. That's ahead on today's 700 Club.
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4: One of the latest breakthroughs in preventing and treating Alzheimer's isn't a drug. It's making changes to your lifestyle. Research shows how improvements in diet, exercise, and other habits can keep the brain's immune cells functioning properly. Medical reporter Lori Johnson has the story.
12: While the FDA continues to approve new Alzheimer's drugs, they can only slightly slow the progression of the disease. Unfortunately, they can also cause brain bleeding or swelling, even death.
13: The problem is it's being treated respectfully in the wrong way. The treatment is focusing on the accumulation in the brain of a particular protein called beta amyloid. Drugs were designed to get rid of the beta amyloid, all well and good. They do. They help lower the amyloid in the brain, but it has no clinical benefit.
12: Researchers behind the highly respected Cochrane Review recently analyzed 17 different studies of the most popular Alzheimer's drugs used to treat more than 20,000 patients. It found their effect on cognitive decline to be absent or trivial, with the study's lead author writing, "Unfortunately, the evidence suggests that these drugs make no meaningful difference to patients."
14: While the effectiveness of these drugs are disappointing, studies show Alzheimer's patients who change their diet, exercise routine, and other habits to strengthen the brain's immune cells are showing improvement.
13: Not only did the disease stop declining and not even stabilize, but actually improved in cognitive function in these individuals. Think about that. Now, you cannot patent that.
12: In his new book, Brain Defenders, neurologist David Perlmutter describes how to strengthen the brain's microglial immune cells so they can protect against disease.
13: That's the first order of business as it relates not only to Alzheimer's, but Parkinson's, and really any type of neurodegenerative condition is focused on the fact that the immune system goes awry in the brain.
12: Allowing them to weaken can lead to cognitive decline.
13: And they go about the brain destroying synapses and threatening our neurons and leading to permeability or leakiness of this very important barrier called the blood-brain barrier.
12: Perlmutter points out that the things that weaken our brain's immune cells are similar to those that weaken the immune system governing the rest of our body, such as a poor diet. He cites a study that followed a large group for 13 years and found those who consumed just one serving of processed food per day had a 13% increased risk of developing Alzheimer's. Those who consumed 10 servings jumped to a 270% increase.
13: That's very worrisome for a disease for which we have no pharmaceutical fix.
12: Consuming too much sugar can lead to insulin resistance, a key risk factor for Alzheimer's because it can deprive our brain cells of energy.
13: In the presence of insulin, we can grow new connections between our brain cells. We can nurture our brain cells and actually grow new brain cells themselves.
12: Insulin resistance is also the leading risk factor for type 2 diabetes, and experts often refer to Alzheimer's as type 3 diabetes. Those able to reverse their insulin resistance can see cognitive improvement.
13: We know that in diabetics who are using the GLP-1 drugs, that's originally why they were developed, versus other diabetes drugs, those on the GLP-1 drugs have a 40% risk reduction for developing Alzheimer's disease.
12: Inflammation stemming from issues like an unhealthy gut microbiome or a virus raises another red flag.
13: The chemicals of inflammation from any source, whether it's a leaky bowel or another type of infection, urinary tract infection, those inflammatory chemicals make their way to the brain. And what do? They shift our immune cells.
12: Dr. Perlmutter points to dozens of other things that, if removed from our environment, could make a difference in the development of Alzheimer's disease, They mainly include toxins like smoke, mold, or other chemicals. Another key to a healthy brain that's totally up to the individual involves exercise. Not as easy as taking a pill, but far more effective.
13: The way of preserving your brain is right maybe on the bottom of your feet. It's your sneakers.
12: Perlmutter recommends cardio for pumping valuable oxygen into the brain and weightlifting, which can regulate hormones.
13: We should consider our muscles to be endocrine glands like the thyroid or the pituitary because they secrete chemicals.
12: So while making these lifestyle changes isn't easy, many experts say right now it's the best we have for reversing the symptoms of Alzheimer's or preventing its development.
4: Such an important story for so many families. Lori, thanks for being with us. Just from a basic standpoint, what are the causes of Alzheimer's?
14: So researchers have discovered about 40 causes to Alzheimer's. Topping the list is genetics. So we're talking about a simple blood test that can determine your genetic risk. We're zeroing in on the APOE4 gene. You get one gene variant from your mom, one gene variant from your dad. It could be APOE2. Which prevents Alzheimer's. It helps protect against it. APOE3, which is neutral, and APOE4, which is the bad guy. So if you don't have any APOE4 gene variants, your risk of developing Alzheimer's in your lifetime is only 8%. If you have one APOE4 allele, like me, then your risk of developing Alzheimer's is 25%. I've seen estimates up to 33%. So definitely an increased risk. If you have two APOE4 alleles, gene variants, one from mom, one from dad, your risk of developing Alzheimer's is 60%. I've seen as high as 77%. So if you have two APOE4 alleles, you don't need to panic. Think about what Dr. Perlmutter always says, which is genetics loads the gun, lifestyle pulls the trigger. Remember a couple weeks ago when we talked about epigenetics, how you can be dealt a really bad genetic hand, but if you do certain lifestyle things, you can suppress those genes, you can turn them off. This is a perfect example that if you enact certain lifestyle changes, you don't have to get Alzheimer's, even if you're APOE4/4.
4: Yeah, that's some good news. How about infections? That actually contributes?
14: Absolutely. Like I said, there are about 40 contributors. The big ones, aside from genetics, are inflammation of the brain, also, as I talked about, insulin resistance, and then a poor gut microbiome. But inflammation of the brain is huge, and infections can cause brain inflammations. And a lot of times, we don't realize that we have pathogens in our brain from infections that are chronic, like periodontal disease. Believe it or not, you can have microbes and bacteria that go from your mouth, if you're not taking care of your teeth, that go up to your brain and stay there and can contribute to Alzheimer's. So what do? Brush and floss every day. Go see the dentist every 6 months. Same thing with Lyme disease. Believe it or not, they have found Lyme disease, the bacteria, in people's brains who have had Alzheimer's. So you can get tested to see if you have traces of Lyme disease and get treated for that. So a lot of other infections can cause inflammation.
4: I'm glad you mentioned dental health. It's huge. It's huge. And sometimes as we get older, the dental health becomes more of a problem. And if we don't take care of it, it can be
14: and
4: really...
14: And it's such an easy fix, and it also can really affect your heart negatively, too. So take care of those teeth.
4: All right, regarding our brain, what about toxins?
14: Toxins is another big thing. So we're talking, you know, the 8% that don't have a genetic predisposition, a lot of those people develop Alzheimer's through constant exposure to toxins. What am I talking about? Mold. Breathing in mold all the time. So check your house. If you have mold in the shower and in your carpet and elsewhere... Other things are things like the things that we put on our body, believe it or not, that the things that we wash our clothes with. Some of these things are toxic that we are the lotions that we put on our body. And I hate to say this, but artificial fragrances, too. We need to stay away from those scented candles, which is sort of my weakness. So this is all cumulative. You know, a scented, if you burn a scented candle, it doesn't mean you're going
4: to
14: be getting Alzheimer's. But if you're APOE 4/4, you need to be, you know, checking off all these boxes. Think of it like
12: If you have a roof and you have 40 different holes in it, you need to plug all of them up. The big ones first, but all of them.
4: And that mold, we don't want to mess around with mold.
12: Yeah, that's right. And there are a lot of other toxins, like Dr. Perlmutter was talking about, these pesticides and these things that are in our food. So try to eat organic when possible. I know it's expensive. But, you know, if you're, again, if you're APOE4-4, or even me, I'm APOE3-4, and at increased risk, you might want to take these things into consideration. They're all written down in here. It's a lot. It's a lot, but definitely worth trying. I have interviewed people who are APOE4-4, who were diagnosed with Alzheimer's, who had Alzheimer's symptoms, couldn't remember how to get home from the job she's had for 20 years, made these lifestyle changes, and her memory came back. Their memory came back. These are Christian people, and their testimonials are on our website.
4: Just a little bit of time left. Vitamins, hormones, how does this factor?
12: That's right. Vitamin D is another huge thing. Who knew? But vitamin D is so important that a lot of scientists want to classify it as a hormone, and most Americans are vitamin D deficient severely because vitamin D comes from the sun. None of us go outside anymore. And if you have sunscreen on, you're not getting the vitamin D. So take those supplements. Also, hormones. Those of us who are postmenopausal, our hormones are often way out of whack, and that can really affect our brain health. So that there are bioidentical hormones that you can take and easy tests to get this fixed. So those are hormones, vitamins. It's a long list.
4: Yeah, since we don't want people to live in fear of kind of the everyday things maybe in their house, tell more about the book where they can pick it
12: up. That's right. It's called Brain Defenders. I highly recommend it. You can buy it wherever books are sold.
4: All right.
12: God bless Dr. Perlmutter.
4: Laura, you've been here quite a bit lately. It's been great to have you.
12: Thank you.
4: All right, Terry, over to you.
15: Coming up, the Hollywood star who traded her career to be a mom and then wound up back in the national spotlight. How a real-life role cost Lee Allen Baker almost everything, and what she gained in the process. 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
15: Lee Allen Baker was a member of the Disney family until she wasn't. She enjoyed starring roles over her long acting career and then was canceled overnight. She was called homophobic, a racist, and an extremist. She lost friends, endured death threats, and had to leave her home. Through it all, Lee Allen found something that could never be taken away.
23: Everything, and I mean everything, shifted for me during COVID. Overnight, I went from America's favorite Disney mom to a domestic terrorist.
15: Millions knew Lee Ellen Baker as the beloved mom from Disney's Good Luck Charlie. But long before the headlines, before Hollywood, there was a little girl with one dream.
23: I always knew that I wanted to be an actress. It's one of those things where if you fully believe it, you will achieve it. I know that sounds corny, but it's true. I always grew up knowing. The only way I can describe it is God had it on my heart from when I was born. I loved laughing. And so for me, the biggest gift, and it's still my greatest joy, is when I make people laugh.
15: That dream led Lee Ellen to Southern California, where she studied acting at USC. After graduation, she entered Hollywood's annual pilot season, a high-stakes audition period where thousands of actors compete for just a handful of new TV shows.
23: Everyone was saying, well, you're never going to get a pilot. It's like catching lightning in a bottle. You're not going to be able to do that. It's crazy. So I thought, wow, I'm going to do that. Because when someone says you're never gonna, I'm gonna.
15: She proved them wrong. That breakthrough launched a career that, years later, would lead to the role she'd become best known for. Amy Duncan on Disney's Good Luck Charlie.
23: My favorite show to work on by far was Good Luck Charlie because it was about a family. There was no fighting. There was no competition. Nobody was driving in the same lane. We all were playing a family, and we became a family.
15: But even as her career reached new heights, the reality of life in Hollywood was often far less glamorous.
23: Hollywood, it's a lot of pretending to be something that you're not, and it's a lot of virtue signaling, and it's exhausting. There are lots of times where you ask yourself, is it worth it? Because if you want to be an actor or you want to be in Hollywood, you better get used to rejection. I've been rejected because I'm too fat, I'm too thin, I'm too short, I'm too tall. It's like the amount of rejection is unbelievable. It's a pretty brutal world. I had been struggling in Hollywood, living on my own since I was 18, and putting everything I had towards my career. But I was lonely. It was hard to go at this career by yourself. And I wanted a husband, and I wanted a good relationship, and I wanted a family of my own. Finally, I met my husband a week before I turned 31, married him a week before I turned 32, and then we started our family. I had my first baby at 36 and my second at 40.
15: For the first time, the dream she'd been chasing was no longer her career. It was her family. Motherhood also drew Lee Ellen back to the faith she had known since childhood.
23: I was raised in a Christian household, and that means that we went to church unless my father was fishing on a Sunday. I always felt the presence of God, but when I got to Hollywood, I kind of thought, I got it from here. I'll take over. When I had children, that's when I really became close to God. You can't help but witness this miracle, this amazing baby, and you realize, wow, this is it. This is what life is about.
15: Then, in 2020, everything changed. As the pandemic unfolded, Lee Ellen's fears were deeply personal. She says both of her children had suffered serious reactions to childhood vaccines, and she believed new mandates could put them at risk.
23: My children had vaccine injuries when they were young. My second had encephalitis, swelling of the brain. We almost lost him.
15: When she spoke publicly about her family's vaccine experience and her opposition to mandates, the response was swift and, she says, terrifying.
23: When I came out and kind of shared about my experience, the world got really nasty. And what I thought would be met with compassion for what we had suffered through was actually met with death threats and rape threats and a lot of danger. It's always when you're at your lowest, right? When you're just broken and on your knees and you realize, I'm a fighter, but this fight is too big for me. It never dawned on me. I'd gone through my whole life like this, like on guard, ready to fight. And this fight was too big for me. And there was such freedom in taking a moment. It took me a moment to like really release and open my hands and think, God, I need you to take this from me. I can't do it on my own. COVID really is what made me run back full throttle into the arms of Jesus.
15: As California moved towards stricter COVID vaccine requirements, officials announced that those who remained unvaccinated would no longer be able to fully participate in society. For Lee Allen, it changed everything.
23: At that point, I realized there was no life for us in California. I heard God's voice say, "You need to go now," and I left the next day.
15: After leaving California, Lee Allen and her family settled in Tennessee. There, her conviction soon led her to speak at a local school board meeting about proposed mask requirements for children. Her remarks went viral, thrusting her into the center of a national controversy.
0: Was canceled, threatened, fired, dropped by friends, labeled a racist, homophobic extremist, and actually literally placed on the domestic terrorist list.
23: Uprooting your life is hard. Doing that in the middle of a cultural revolution and a political firestorm was next to impossible. It tested my marriage. It tested my relationships. My friendships were obliterated.
15: Yet through the loss, Lee Allen says her relationship with God became more constant and more personal than ever before.
23: What became me going to God every now and then for prayer turned into a direct line constantly to make sure I was anchored in Him, because it's the only place that felt safe. You are not clothed in righteousness because of how good you are, but because of how good He is.
15: Today, Lee Allen says God is redirecting the same voice that once put her at the center of a fight.
23: I feel a shift in maybe what my purpose is now. I don't want to be a fighter. I don't want to be a political commentator. I want to get back in my lane, but have Jesus drive the car instead of me, and let's see where it goes. I do feel that I'm being called to be a bridge, to build a bridge with others who feel differently and think differently. For us to find common ground in laughter and joy. I want to be funny again. I want the world to be light again. I want people to laugh again. I want people to look at somebody completely different than them and be okay with it.
15: After a lifetime of chasing roles, applause, and certainty, Lee Allen says her prayer is now much simpler.
23: My prayer now is just, instead of I'd like this or I want this or this would be great, now it's thank you for everything that you continue to do. Lord, I would ask that my life look like what you know it could look like. What would my ask be if I knew what you knew? It doesn't matter who follows you. It doesn't matter who likes you. It matters who you follow. I don't live my life anymore to please people. I show up as me and I live to please God.
15: Well, there's a mandate we can all grab hold of and hang on to. Those were crazy times for everybody in the country. I mean, when you watch that, you're open-mouthed, you know, going, wow, wow.
4: I watched so many episodes of Good Luck Charlie with my kids. Like, that show was running and very popular when my kids were in that demo, and we had a lot of laughs. It was a good program. And I know Lee Allen doesn't want to be known just for COVID stuff and speaking out, et cetera, although I appreciate her sharing her story.
15: Absolutely.
4: It's terrible to hear how it just radically shook her life. Mm-hmm. She's too talented an actress not to get more roles, et cetera. And I know we'll hear big things from her, but just hearing about how she leaned into her faith was really inspiring.
15: Yeah, it's, you know, it also makes you really think about your own life.
4: Oh,
15: and
4: sure.
15: If circumstances put you in a situation like that, you know, we all need to be ready to take a stand for what we know is right for us and to walk that walk and to believe it. I have great admiration for her. Way to go.
4: And she said, it's not about who's following me. Who am I following? That's good counsel for all of us, for
15: Absolutely.
4: Sure.
15: Absolutely. Well, still ahead, driving down the highway and starting to go blind. This man was losing his peripheral vision because he had a rare brain tumor. Find out what happened next. That's later on today's show.
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26: Welcome back to Washington for this CBN News Break. A 35-year-old New York woman faces a federal charge of terrorism in support of ISIS. Authorities say Jessica Bowie of Albany was planning to bomb the New York State Capitol building because she believed laws being passed there are an affront to Islam. A U.S. attorney called her plan an attack on democracy itself. The FBI had been monitoring Bowie and caught her in a sting operation. Bowie converted to Islam around 5 years ago and apparently created several social media accounts. Some of those accounts traced back to her allegedly expressed support for terrorism in the posts. Well, CBN's Operation Blessing is helping people around the world with critical health problems. In Nigeria, cataracts were stealing Esther's eyesight by the time she was 60. She could no longer manage her small business or even walk without possibly tripping or hurting herself, limiting her ability to move around. She couldn't afford surgery, but she kept praying for God to help send help. Her prayer was answered when Operation Blessing, along with partners in Nigeria, organized a cataract surgery outreach to help Esther and 12 other patients, all at no cost to them. Now Esther can see and work again, and she says, "I know God has done it for me." Well, you can find out more about Operation Blessing by going to its website at ob.org. Andrew and Terry will be back with more of the 700 Club right after this.
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8: Monday, the daughter of a Satanist.
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15: First, her lips turned purple, then she turned green. Yashun wasn't getting enough oxygen. She was born with a rare heart disease, and at times, she couldn't breathe.
10: Nothing made Yashun happier than coloring. Then one day, she threw her crayons down and started crying uncontrollably.
11: Her lips turned purple, and her skin got cold like ice cubes.
12: She cried until she couldn't cry anymore, and her body turned green.
11: It was like there was an invisible iron plate pressing on her heart so she couldn't breathe.
10: Tests showed that Yashun had tricuspid valve depression, a rare and complex heart condition.
11: I never expected anything like this to happen to her.
10: Shortly after leaving the hospital that first time, she was back in ICU, with organ failure, sepsis, and a heart rate of over 200 beats per minute, all caused by her heart disease.
12: The doctor said she may only live to be 3 or 4 years old. I was so worried.
10: Yashun needed surgery, yet the Gaos are poor and couldn't afford it.
11: Friends told us we should send Yashun to a welfare home or put her in a small box and leave her on the side of the road. But I'd never give up on her. If I could, I'd give her my heart.
10: Yashun continued to get worse. The couple sold their only means of transportation to pay for treatments, while Yashun's brother chipped in too.
11: Her and my mother were telling her friend that they still didn't have enough for surgery. So I took out all my money to give to her. I didn't want my sister to die. Yashun was so thin that they could barely find her blood vessels for injections and infusions. I didn't know what to do, because without money, the hospital wouldn't do surgery, and my daughter would die.
10: Then, another mother at the hospital told Mrs. Gao about Operation Blessing, and you helped make surgery possible for Yashun.
11: Now she can run and jump, and she's having more fun with her artwork than ever. It's like God gave me a new daughter. We play together and are happy every day.
12: I believe it was a miracle. Operation Blessing reminded me of the God I knew as a child, but I've forgotten. Now I feel his unchanging love. God did this through you.
11: I didn't know much about God before, but after all this, I understand more. I'm very grateful to Jesus and to the loving partners at Operation Blessing. Now Yashun's future is bright.
15: When Operation Blessing says that they make possible life-changing surgeries in various parts of the world, they mean it. This little girl would not have survived if your generosity had not made it possible for her to get that surgery. I think it's amazing that you and I get to walk right into the midst of a situation like that and not only help that little girl have a healthy life, hope for the future, but bring the love of Jesus to her whole family. That's just what CBN members are doing around the world every single day. 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But we have the privilege, the gift, and the opportunity to bring that right into their circumstances. So let us hear from you. And let's go ahead with the rest of the program.
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4: Matthew Blake hoped his problem would just resolve itself. Then he collapsed. He couldn't move his left side, and he was in the fight for his life.
20: The day I lost my peripheral vision, it was very scary. Literally driving on the highway, all of a sudden I could not see out either side of my eyes.
22: One ordinary drive home was the beginning of a life or death battle for Matthew Blake, one he initially tried to avoid.
20: I didn't go to the ER and do anything like that. I'm like, you know what, this will resolve itself.
22: Matthew continued to ignore the warning signs. 2 weeks later, a fall in the shower changed that.
20: When I tried to get up and I couldn't move my left side, that's when it became scary. Very scary. It's very, you know, you're losing control. And it's something that It's very hard to describe, other than that, man, something's really wrong.
22: Paramedics rushed him to the ER, where doctors confirmed he'd suffered a stroke. However, an MRI revealed something far more serious.
20: The doctor came and said, "We believe you have a malignant tumor in your brain." And that's when I felt my life's in danger. My heart sank, and honestly, what I thought is, what kind of life am I going to have? Am I going to be able to take care of my family? Am I going to be able to get through this?
22: As fear began to take hold, Matthew turned to Jesus. In addition, people across his church began praying for him. Through it all, his pastor and friend, Luis Villafania, stayed by his side.
0: You can tell that he was distraught. I know he was down, of course, physically, emotionally, and also spiritually. Sometimes you can feel that he's going through a lot. You can see in his body language. You can see in his tone of voice. He was struggling. That was my job, to encourage him.
22: A biopsy was ordered. As he waited for the procedure, Matthew was uneasy, so he prayed. What happened next caught him by surprise.
20: I was very scared the entire time. I was praying that everything was going to be okay, that I'm going to get through this, and not only can I get through this, that I could be an inspiration and hope to others. As I was praying, a tremendous calm and peace came to my mind and body, something I've never felt before. As far as I'm concerned, I was Jesus that was watching out over me.
22: The biopsy confirmed a germinoma, a rare brain tumor. Without treatment, the outlook could be devastating.
20: It was very, very scary. I was lying in bed for 2 weeks, not being able to move around. I was very frustrated with that.
0: It was difficult because I know he was worried about his wife, about his children, you know, and of course, that was the toughest part, you know. But at the same time, we didn't dwell that much into it. We decided to think positively and just say, the Lord is going to do his job.
22: After Matthew endured weeks of uncertainty, a report came that no one was expecting.
20: The doctors, when they saw the pathology, they came running into my room, very happy. And they said, this is the best news that could possibly happen. Because if you're going to have cancer, this is what you want to have. I felt it was a huge relief off my mind. I mean, obviously I didn't want to have cancer, but it was a huge relief.
22: Matthew began radiation treatment, shrinking the tumor almost immediately. For the first time on this journey, hope replaced fear.
20: It was curable, and that's 100%. That's 100% Jesus that did that. That's when I knew that Jesus is very much alive. After what I've been through about healing, God is the healer. So I'm putting all my faith into him.
0: Through Matthew's journey, I learned that the Lord is always willing to help his children go through what they're going through. He will place you to a circumstance in life. And to me, it taught me that to trust more in him. He asked us to pray, and we always pray knowing that he will answer our prayers. That's what I learned through it.
22: Today, Matthew has no evidence of cancer. While he continues therapy to recover from the effects of his strokes, the devastating future doctors once feared never came to pass. Through it all, Matthew says he discovered something even greater than physical healing, a deeper personal relationship with Jesus Christ.
20: From everything I've been through and the fact that I'm sitting here having this conversation, I don't believe it's me doing it. I believe it's the glory of God living inside of me that is giving me the words and the vitality to do this. And I believe that I'm going to come back 100%, and I surely want to speak to groups around the world to talk about the glory of God and his only son. I knew he was with me, and I still believe that to this day, that Jesus is not some religious leader that lived 2,000 years ago. He's very much alive, and he's alive with us today. He's with us everywhere we go.
4: Matthew, we rejoice you are cancer-free and continue to lift you up in prayer as you're in therapy, and we just pray God's blessings on you. Thank you for sharing your story. Here's another amazing report. For a year and a half, Linda of Newport Richey, Florida, struggled with a swallowing problem that made her feel like there was a lump in her throat. She underwent an endoscopy to stretch her esophagus. The relief was minimal. Lasted a few days and the problem returned. She prayed for hope and healing. Then on August 6th, while watching this show, Terry prayed for someone with a swallowing problem. And Terry said, "You have an issue with swallowing. I'm not sure if that's what it is, whether it's in your throat or your esophagus, what it might be, but God's clearing that up for you right now. You're just not going to have that lump then when you try to swallow something. You're not going to have trouble eating anymore. In Jesus' name, be set free." Linda knew the word was for her. Immediately, the problem was gone, has remained gone ever since. After a year and a half of that struggle, she is now able to swallow and eat without that troubling sensation. We rejoice. We're so glad to hear that. And we want to pray for you now, whatever the touch from God is that you need. We just want to lift you up and intercede on your behalf. Father God, we come before you in the name of Jesus. And as we saw in that testimony, people deal with physical illness and frightening diagnoses. And then not only are they dealing with the physical component, but fear and anxiety and just the stress of carrying this. And Lord God, we pray for healing today, for physical healing, but also, Father, we pray that in this season, people know you are walking with them, holding their hand, Lord God. Peace upon their mind, heart, and spirit, Lord God, and physical healing in the name of Jesus. Lord God, I just want to rebuke cancer. There are so many people watching this show who are praying and crying out for a loved one who has cancer. And Lord, we just rebuke that diagnosis. We rebuke cancer from people. There are people who love you dearly and are crying out, "Lord God, heal me from this." And Lord, we lift them to you now in the name of Jesus, that cancer is gone in Jesus' name.
15: And just this morning, I was reading about how when Jesus was here, he healed everything, all their diseases, and was not a respecter of anyone. There are some of you who are saying, "Well, you never say what my issue is." You don't need to hear your issue today. He is your healer. Declare that. I declare that over you. You declare it over yourself and receive the presence and the power of the Holy Spirit right now in Jesus' name.
4: And Lord, we thank you that the word says God is our refuge and our strength, an ever-present help in times of trouble. Lord, you are our strong tower. I pray the peace that surpasses understanding. So many watching have anxiety, distress in their soul. They're praying about family situations. Some parents are concerned about a child now starting school. Lord, we know you have overcome the world, yet some days our hearts are troubled. And Lord God, help us remember you have overcome the world, and Jesus, perfect love, your word says, casts out fear. And we speak that perfect love over people now in Jesus' name.
15: Yeah, there's someone, you have a chronic ear infection. It's in your left ear, and no matter what you do, what medication you take, it always comes back. God's healing your ear right now. Just put your hand on it and receive that message from him as he comes into that need and heals you in Jesus' name.
4: Yeah. Lord, thank you for your love for your people. In Jesus' name we pray. Amen. Give us a call if you need prayer, 1-800-700-7000, or if you've experienced a touch from God, we want to hear about it. Here's a word from Mark. Whatever things you ask when you pray, believe that you receive them, you will have them. That's quite a promise. Thanks for being with us today. We'll see you next time on the 700 Club. Bye.
8: Monday, the daughter of a Satanist.
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9: I would see shadows walking through my room. I would hear scratching on my doors, my walls.
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0: always call on his name. Somebody's listening and they're not sure if they're worthy, if he can save me, can save you too, because he met me when I had spiritual poverty at its worst.
1: What was that experience like when you really encountered the Holy Spirit?
0: It was like a new understanding of who God was. Miracles are, you know, God's perfect gift, like a snowflake. They're so unique and original, and they land on the faithful and they land on the unsaved, but they're always used for his glory. All of a sudden, he sits up in bed and goes, "Jesus, Jesus, Jesus." Lays back and take his last breath.
1: I'm curious, have you ever seen somebody dying who you felt like was not seeing heaven but was on their way to somewhere much worse?
0: If you don't have that day, that moment that you remember, that you really knew you were going to be prepared to die, let today be that day.
1: Welcome to Heaven Meets Earth. I'm Abby Robertson, and I'm so excited for today's guest. We have Dr. Pamela Pyle here with us, a doctor who has seen miracles and can testify to the undeniable power of God, and also a Heaven Meets Earth first. She brought her precious dog, Harper, who might be the best behaved dog I've ever seen in my life. I can't wait for you to hear more from Dr. Pyle. It's going to be an amazing show, but first, a word from CBN. 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Together, we can bring hope to someone who needs a miracle. So, Dr. Pamela Pyle, I am so excited to have you on the show today to talk about this wonderful new book, Anticipating Heaven, and just all the beautiful things that God has shown you in your ministry and your life work. And I first just want to share, you know, on the show, we talk about miracles, divine encounters, and just the supernatural power of God. And since people, you know I do this podcast and know about Heaven Meets Earth, it has been amazing because people have come up to me and given me suggestions. You need someone to talk about this. And I've really been praying that the Lord would just bring his guests to us. And one of the topics that one of my friends has told me, she's like, you have to have a doctor or an ICU nurse who's been with people as they die. Their stories are insane.
0: Unbelievable.
1: Of what they've seen as people are literally staring Jesus in the face sometimes and leaping from their earthly bodies into their heavenly homes. Mm-hmm. And I've been praying, and we've known each other for a couple years. And then I see you write this book. I'm like, wait a minute, I know someone. And here you are today. And I'm just so excited.
0: Oh, I'm thrilled to be here. And I love telling these stories. And I love being a part of that experience because there's something so encouraging, you know, an affirmation of our faith. And I call that space like a thinning of the veil. And I always reference the book of Acts and how Stephen lifted his spirit. God lifted his spirit to heaven. He saw heaven and he saw Jesus at the Father's right hand. It's just a reaffirmation of the things that I've seen at the end of life. But, you know, miracles occur throughout all of our lives, and the more we're in tune with God's presence, I go through my day with wonder and expectation and anticipation of God's presence, and there's little miracles all along the way.
1: Yeah, and you are a board-certified

0: 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You have been serving in the U.S., but in also in Africa for decades. Well,
1: Ooh.

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14: I'm just curious, one, about your faith. And have you always had faith? And what it's been like for you as a doctor to see just that proof of God and what we believe in when you see these people leave earth and go to heaven?
15: Well, I had no church background. Uh-huh. I didn't even walk into a church until I got married to my second husband. Neither one of us were believers at the beginning of our marriage, but in a near-death experience that he had, where he had lost a lot of blood, was unconscious, I didn't think he would survive as we're riding in the ambulance. He experienced this moment of feeling like his existence, his soul was going to be pulled from him. And it wasn't to the light, and it wasn't to Jesus. The only scripture that like came to his mind in that moment is every knee will bow, every tongue confess. Mm. And he kept repeating that, and he begged Jesus that he would survive and would always call on his name and wanted to serve him. And so my husband was saved and saved. Wow. So he really experienced two miracles. But again, I had no faith background, really. And when he's starting to recover and he's reading the Bible and talking about Jesus, you know, I was really mad. You know, he was not the husband I'd met. And we got married after 3 months of dating, and he was this different, transformed man.
16: Wow.
15: And so it took 2 years of him praying for me and being a godly man. And it was one of those moments at a table much like this where I was upset with him about going to church or you know, something along those lines. And he said, I don't care what you say to me. I don't care what you do to me. I will always love you, and I will never leave you. Mm. And for me in my life, that was the first experience of someone loving me unconditionally. And it was the beginning of me thinking, maybe there's something to this Jesus. And a month later, we were on a little vacation where we had honeymooned, and he was out diving. I was looking for something to read, and I looked in his bag, and there was a book called God of My Father. And it was written from the perspective of a man watching his father's faith through good times, terrible times, tragedies, loss of a sibling, loss of his wife, and yet his father had peace. And when I finished, I was just like so aware that all the things that I had looked to, sought out for peace, never filled my heart. In fact, I described my heart as a stormy one. And I dropped to my knees and I just said, Jesus, I'm so sorry for all the things I've done. And I know I'm not worthy, but would you just give me a little peace? I still get emotional about it today because it was so clear that it became a rain shower of peace. Mm. Like I get chills because I just remember that sense of he truly just changed me. Mm. And so I'm crying there on the beach and Scott comes in. I'm crying so much, he thinks something terrible has happened. And I run up to him and I grab him and I say, Jesus saved me. Jesus saved even me.
16: Aww.
15: And so if somebody's listening and they're not sure if they're worthy, if he can save me, he can save you too. Mm. Because he met me when I had spiritual poverty at its worst. Mm. And I, like my husband just said, I will give the rest of my life to you.
16: Wow.
15: Because I know that moment of my before and my after. And at that time, I was in my 30s. I'd been practicing medicine for about 3 years. And I love medicine. I love caring for patients. But I would be heartbroken when I didn't have a solution and when patients died. But I did have a solution after that. Hmm. And I did. Of course, I did it all wrong, you know. I call it my Gestapo gospel years, where, you know, everybody heard it the same way. And I didn't know, like, the power of the Holy Spirit in the moment. And that's when he really had to strip me of me and take me to Rwanda and teach me who he was.
16: What was that experience like when you really encountered the Holy Spirit?
15: It was like a new understanding of who God was,
16: mm-hmm.
15: a new way that I read scripture, you know, with just better understanding. This clear call from God, this is your place and this is your purpose in Rwanda. And that's an incredible journey.
16: So, Dr. Pyle, I'm just curious, just in your life, in your testimony, and in your work, have you ever seen miracles happen?
15: Yes. my son was born blind.
16: Wow.
15: We didn't know it until his 2-month checkup.
16: Mm.
15: This was a time when I wasn't a believer. Anytime you have a child that it's not the expectation of the life mm-hmm. that you thought they would have and that you think that you're going to have as a family. It's devastating. Mm-hmm. And you begin to imagine all the little deaths that will occur along the way. And it's almost like you're building a future, a rehearsed future that might not come true. You know, mm-hmm. we just don't know. And so we took him to the medical university in South Carolina and Duke University. And essentially his blindness was due to the brain not functioning, not reading the signal, that it would be permanent. So once you kind of understand where you are, then you can begin to process how you can live with it,
16: mm-hmm.
15: live through it. Fortunately, we live in a country where we know he can get good education.
16: Mm-hmm.
15: Many people that are blind do incredible things. It was during that time before we knew the permanence of the diagnosis, we would, you know, have red balloons thrown in front of him, flames, I mean, all these things, just hoping he would focus. And the reason the doctor knew immediately he was blind, and I feel terrible that I didn't, is his eyes were continually moving back and forth. The reason a blind person does that is because there's nothing to fixate on.
16: Mm.
15: And so us being, you know, so excited, our child is so observant.
16: Yeah.
15: Yeah. He's looking at everything, but he was looking at nothing. And so that was led to this, let's see if we can get him to focus on this or that.
16: Mm-hmm.
15: And it was on a Sunday that my husband drags me to church. And at the end, the pastor calls, you know, Mr. and Mrs. Pyle to the front. And I'm thinking, oh my gosh, he's told him I'm not saved. They're going to pray over me or, you know, I give him this like side eye. And he didn't know why we're going to the front either. So I'm sure he's probably a little worried.
16: Yeah.
15: And, you know, they just had us in the front and they wanted to pray for Dylan. Mm. And it was a sweet, small, gentle prayer. So we go home. And I'm getting lunch ready, and all of a sudden I hear Scott calling from the nursery. And I go in there thinking something's wrong. And he had this gray and black tie on that he'd thrown over his shoulder as he was changing Dylan. Dylan looked at that tie.
16: Mm.
15: And his little head was shaking, and he was trying so hard to focus on that tie.
16: Mm-hmm.
15: And then my husband was moving it and up and down, and he followed it.
16: Oh.
15: And so we went back to Duke, and they're like, we've never seen this before. You know, he was about one at that point. He didn't say it was a miracle.
16: Yeah.
15: But he implied. It was like saying it without saying it.
16: And this happened before you really were saved?
15: Yes.
16: So what did you think was going on? I mean, did you attribute it to the prayer at that church?
15: I did and I didn't. Mm-hmm. I was so scientifically minded.
16: Mm-hmm.
15: I thought, he's had the wrong diagnosis all this time, you know, and it's just random occurrence. Yeah. But it was literally right before these series of me getting saved. And
14: yeah.
15: And the interesting thing is, so he was about 2200 vision at that point and stayed that way through all of his young life, but it wasn't correctable.
14: Mm-hmm.
15: But large print books and front of the classroom, he was able to attend normal school. Well, we took him to Rwanda when he was a sophomore, and he met Jesus for the first time. Mm. He'd had an earlier youth camp experience,
14: yes,
15: but this was his faith.
14: Mm-hmm.
15: And he began praying, unbeknownst to us, about being able to drive, because you can't drive with that vision.
14: Mm-hmm.
15: And on one Wednesday night, my husband was an elder. The elders had stood at the front and just said, if anybody would like prayer, come up. And my son comes up and kneels on the ground in front of my husband and said, would you pray that my vision will get good enough that I can drive? With these big crocodile tears, and my husband's crying and he's praying over him. About a month later, we went to Duke. We did that every year. I think they were trying to track what would happen to this kind of miracle.
14: Yeah.
15: You know? And his vision was 20/40.
14: Wow.
15: He got his license.
14: Mm-hmm.
15: He's now a computer engineer where you have to use your eyes.
14: You have to have good eyesight for that.
15: So that's our personal miracle story. But the hardest thing is when you know a faithful family is praying. Everybody's praying for an outcome that doesn't happen in a miracle.
14: Mm-hmm.
15: I've come to discover believe that miracles are, you know, God's perfect gift, like a snowflake. They're so unique and original, and they land on the faithful and they land on the unsaved, but they're always used for his glory.
14: Mm-hmm.
15: And so I encourage those that don't receive their miracle here, please know that the miracle is when they're fully healed and they receive it there. But don't stop praying. You know,
14: mm-hmm.
15: It's one of the greatest gifts that we have from the Lord is that we can talk to him. He hears us and he speaks back.
14: And that's what we prayed for my mom through her cancer diagnosis that didn't end the way that we were hoping for. But we knew, Lord, heal her, either here or on this side of or in heaven. Mm-hmm. And she did get that complete healing.
15: Mm-hmm.
14: And I'm just so curious because you have been with people in their final moments. And I find those stories so fascinating. And what are some of the times that just really stand out to you of when you knew somebody was looking, whether it's the golden gates of heaven, but just seeing something beyond,
15: mm-hmm.
14: still kind of here, but not really. They were somewhere else.
15: One of my favorites was a gentleman that was in his 50s dying of pancreatic cancer. And towards the end, he was in a lot of pain. So we were having to give him a lot of medication to control his suffering, but it also made him sleep.
14: Mm-hmm.
15: And we had had that discussion because there's always usually an alternative of, you know, controlled suffering fully or knowing that they may sleep at the end or be
14: mm-hmm.
15: asleep.
14: Mm-hmm.
15: We were all in the room with this gentleman, his wife and friends and all believers. And it was getting close to the end. You just knew from his vitals and his breathing. And all of a sudden he sits up in bed and goes, Jesus, Jesus, Jesus, lays back and take his last breath. That's the most energetic
16: wow
15: transition I've seen. One lady, as she was getting ready to cross, she opened her eyes and her pastor was there. She pulled him down and said, King James Version. And then within 5 minutes died.
16: What does that mean? Is that the one we're all supposed to be reading?
15: I think it was like, do my funeral in the King James Version.
16: Wow.
15: Children hearing last words of just, it's real. Mm. It's real. It's like their eyes are glazed,
16: mm-hmm.
15: but they're still seeing.
16: Yeah.
15: And we know there's a sense of hearing till the very end. But if your loved one may be at that point and they don't know the Lord, ask them to receive him then. Mm-hmm. And because it happened with my husband, I truly believe that there'll be more people that at that final moment will say, Jesus, save me.
16: Mm-hmm.
15: God desires that none shall perish. And some will reject him even then, mm-hmm. clearly. And there's something about the body with a soul that immediately changes without a soul. Mm-hmm. It's our souls, our life.
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16: I'm curious because we've talked to people about near death experiences where, like your husband, they were heading towards the other place. And what I think is remarkable is the stories about how Jesus came and pulled them out. If they remembered, even if they'd only heard the song Jesus Loves Me throughout mm-hmm. their entire life, and that would come to mind, and they would just start singing it and call the name of Jesus, he came. And how much God wants everyone to be with him in heaven. I'm curious, have you ever seen somebody dying who you felt like was not seeing heaven, but was on their way to somewhere much worse?
15: You know, in medicine, we try to describe what we see.
16: Yes.
15: So the first type of event, you know, the calm, the emotional, safe feeling, you know, when you're with your loved one, they may even say, I've got my bags packed, I'm getting on the train, you know, like that, or see Jesus or see heaven. But it's very comforting to the family when they see that. That's called near-death awareness. Mm-hmm. The other type of dying process is called terminal restlessness. Mm. Medically, that's described as very agitated, fidgety, describe snakes, dark things.
16: So that's what they're describing and saying?
15: Yes. Because there's a lot of hallucinations, you know. Mm-hmm. As a physician, we first go, is there anything medically, physically, that is causing suffering? Is a catheter out of place, or are they in pain?
16: I imagine you're probably then praying for that person.
15: Oh, of course. Mm-hmm. I pray for all my patients. I do want to say, I don't know what happens after that last breath for mm-hmm. that patient.
16: Yes.
15: Because there could be that experience and they do know Jesus, and we just haven't figured out physically why they're agitated. So don't be discouraged if that's your loved one's experience. But the beauty of the dying process for a believer is so unique. And, you know, and I've been around thousands, both in Rwanda and here in the U.S., you know, at the final breaths, because I did all hospital work. It's so comforting. And I'm often asked, how do you really know what happens next? And I said, well, it's the evidence. And they're expecting me to describe apologetics or near-death experiences or my seeing so many people transition. But it's the evidence of Jesus' work in my life and all the little miracles that I record along the way that would be statistically impossible if he weren't who he says he is. And that's my evidence. And I'm 100% sure.
16: That is so beautiful.
15: Isn't it?
16: And I want to encourage our listeners, just whether you have a loved one right now who maybe is suffering a terminal illness, your book, I mean, death is something all of us are going to experience.
15: It's 100% fatal.
16: Yes. I mean, eventually all of us, literally, but our loved ones. And I love anticipating heaven because it really shows people how to have good grief and how to have that peace about what's happening to to the people they love in their lives. Mm-hmm. And it's just so encouraging. And just your ministry, it's so unique. And I love the ways that God just so perfectly calls just the right person. And
15: I mean, I took one English class in college because they made me. You know, this was not on my radar screen at all. But it does enter the patient's life with the first diagnosis. And there's so much chaos and fear, regardless of how much faith is in the room. Mm-hmm. Chaos and fear are present. Mm-hmm. So it gives the practical things. These are the questions to ask. How to get a second opinion. What to expect at the hospital. Knowledge is power. So I walk the journey with the patient all the way to my most favorite chapter, which is called The Most Important Preparation. And I use Billy Graham's two statements. One was a question, are you prepared to die? And then he would follow it with, if you don't have that day, that moment that you remember, that you really knew you were going to be prepared to die, let today be that day. Let this moment be that moment. Because there's so many, you know, that even might be in church and haven't had that assurance, the moment. Like, I have that moment all the time. I mean, every time someone prays the prayer of salvation, I'm praying it with them. Not that I feel like I need it again, but I just love the prayer. And yeah. He was such a wonderful, like your grandfather, teacher,

0: campuses across the nation.
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2: 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What in the world is happening?
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17: And I was with my grandfather the day that he died. And he just, actually, when I walked into the room, I looked at my uncle and I said, his soul is not here anymore. And my uncle said, I feel the same way. He's already there.
18: Yeah.
17: And we knew it. And he was very peaceful. We were watching his body take its final breaths. I wasn't there the moment it happened, but I went and I felt the Holy Spirit tell me to read him Psalms. So I did. Mm-hmm. And then my uncle told me that later, just in the beginning of his life, he had an aunt that would read him the Psalms by his crib when he started his life. And it was just really neat that that was God's plan for him to begin his life with Psalms and end it. Mm. I love that.
18: Yeah.
17: This is great. I can't wait to dive in more about your work, your ministry, and your book. 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
19: 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We love these, we know you will too, and we would be so blessed by your support. Thank you, and God bless.
17: What were you doing in Rwanda?
18: So I was with Andrew Palau doing a festival and a medical mission. And at the end of my time, I heard God clearly say that. This is your place and this is your purpose. And I thought, it's to build a clinic. You mm-hmm. know, I was serving in a church and so many people coming, walking hours to be seen. And I was unprepared to experience the suffering that in our modern world wouldn't have taken place. And it was heartbreaking. So I come back and I raised money to buy land, and I partnered with Africa New Life Ministries in 2010. And the land was right next to where their main campus was. I thought, okay, now we're building the clinic. But as often happens, and this truly is God's story, it's not mine, his vision is so much bigger.
17: Mm-hmm. Yes. Just enough to get you to say yes. Yes. And then it starts unveiling the whole thing.
18: If he just said, I want you to build a hospital, I'd have like, that had been, would be off my, you know, no. What was easy at first, that raising that first little seed money and that land, we prayed over that land every time I went. And I started bringing medical mission teams. Mm-hmm. We hear a vision and there's a delay or a waiting. He doesn't want us to be still. He wants us to move in the direction of the vision. Mm-hmm. So for me, the only thing I knew is, well, I can't have a building, but there's lots of churches around here I can bring medical teams to. And still, you know, I was the first woman on the board and the first person that cried in the board meetings. You know, because I just like, I can't figure this out. Why this is so hard? And also with a vision that's God's size, it's never one person. Mm-hmm. He brings the same vision to other people. It became a collaboration of doctors and nurses and theologians and just people praying. Mm-hmm. And during that time, Rhonda's healthcare system was changing drastically. They were recovering from a genocide, and they were wanting Western-type clinics, Western-developed clinics, as they should have, you know, not something second rate or medicines that are expired. And it was like there was this moment in 2015, so 2009, bought the land in 2009. But in 2015, it's like, okay, God was ready. But he didn't want a clinic. He wanted a hospital. And our founder, Dr. Charles Magisha, and his wife, Florence, and our board finally got on board, because we were not in the Ministry of Medicine. We do child sponsorships, plant churches, we have a seminary. They understood the power of health evangelism. So all these teams, while we did a little medicine, we shared the gospel, and it was so fruitful. And that was what moved the board. And that was when God said, okay, now you're ready. Mm-hmm. And through a series of miracles, of gifts, and ultimately a lady by the name of Dr. Peace of Rondon that had been working for the military, and we just knew she was supposed to head this hospital. And she has. And she had the wisdom of a doctor and the wisdom of a leader and the wisdom of a business person. And so we opened in 2018. And last year we saw over 102,000 patients.
17: Wow.
18: Since 2018, we've delivered over 3,000 babies a year. Mm. And during that time, we've only had one death, and that was a mother that came late in pregnancy and hadn't received care. We've not had any other deaths. And the beauty is that's not possible anywhere in the world. Mm-hmm. You know, but that is possible with God. Yeah. And then having our seminary right there, our students come and pray, you know, with the patients, and many people come to Christ. Yeah. So that's my beautiful Rhonda story, but I think it's one of the ways that I just learned God is so faithful. There's often a wait, and when he calls, he's trustworthy, and we get to be a part of his plan. He doesn't need us.
17: Mm-hmm.
18: And so that was how the Holy Spirit like started to grow in me. And then one of the times while I was in Rhonda, had a very clear understanding because I'm trying to share the gospel my way. And he's like, use me. You're not the one taking him over the finish line.
17: Yeah.
18: I'll give you the words, and sometimes the answer's going to be no. I'm not going to give you words. But there'll be times where I'll do all the talking, and you'll get to be there. And those are, that's how I approach my day. It's like, yeah. Lord, put someone in front of me that needs prayer or needs to hear his voice. Maybe he'll give me the words that are his words,
17: mm-hmm.
18: that I know I'll see him in heaven. And that's like the best day.
17: And can you tell us a little bit about what that feels like for you when you're maybe talking to someone or praying over them and you just really sense God downloading what to speak over them? And it doesn't feel like what you would tell them, but you know it's from above.
18: It's not the same every time because it's not a rehearsed
17: yes.
18: form of the gospel.
17: Yeah.
18: It's usually meeting someone in their need. Mm-hmm. I feel like a lot of time, if we can see someone suffering, it's just being discerning of what their suffering is. And hearing from the Lord, you know, I'm going to speak this over them. And it's going to make them know that I'm real.
17: Mm-hmm.
18: And the feeling is the greatest elation outside of that moment on the beach for me.
17: Well,
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17: Well, I prayed for you before the show, and I want to just write what I felt like the Holy Spirit put on my heart, because now hearing, you know, I already knew a little bit about your life and ministry, but now what I feel like God spoke to me just makes so much more sense. And when I started praying for you, immediately the song Amazing Grace popped in my head. Mm. And I just got this sense of how even up until the last moments, you are praying and you're sharing the message of how God's amazing grace is available to everybody. It doesn't matter what their lives have looked like up until that very last moment, that they too can mm-hmm. experience the splendor and glory of heaven. And I also just got the sense that you have seen the awe and wonder of our God.
18: Yes.
17: Yeah. That you have a different understanding than most people of how truly great our God is and what a beautiful gift that is. So
18: it is. And my favorite verse is, yet you are always with me. Mm. You hold me by my right hand. You guide me with your counsel. And afterwards, you take me into glory.
17: Mm.
18: That's our God.
17: A beautiful way to end such a truly inspiring
18: this is show. My favorite interview I have done in the past year. I have to say, you're just... The Spirit of God is in the room with all the people here. I can feel it.
17: Thank you for saying that is what we pray. We want the Holy Spirit just to rest on this studio. And we just, I'm so glad to hear that you feel that.
18: Yes, absolutely.
17: Aw, well, God bless you. Thank you so much for being with us today. Thank you to our listeners. 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God bless you, and we'll see you next week.
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29: Hi, everybody. Welcome to 700 Club Israel. I'm Andrew Knox. It's the oldest hatred in the world, and it's still rearing its ugly head today. Anti-Semitism is at historic levels, and it's definitely seeping into the church. As you're about to see, this anger is hurting more than Jews. It's destroying the people

0: it. That's because it often takes the form of a conspiracy theory about how the world works, conjuring sinister, string-pulling Jewish puppet masters who are said to be behind the world's economic, political, and social problems. And here's the thing. By blaming real problems on imagined Jewish culprits, anti-Semitism prevents people from rationally solving those problems. This creates a self-sabotaging dynamic in which people become obsessed with scapegoating Jews and can't overcome their society's real challenges. A famous example of this involves the scientists of Nazi Germany. Even as they raced against the Allied powers for scientific and military advantage, the Third Reich shunned Albert Einstein's advances as subpar Yiddish Physik, Jewish physics, as opposed to their own superior Deutsche Physik, German physics. The anti-Semitism that permeated their society also blinded them to reality, and fortunately led to their downfall. This phenomenon of anti-Jewish bigotry undermining the bigots is an old one. Economist Luigi Pascali of the University of Warwick has found that a portion of the economic gap between northern and southern Italy can be traced to declines in areas that expelled their Jews during the 1500s, who were essential to the country's banking and financial success. By blaming Jews for their society's problems, the country's anti-Semites actually made them worse for generations to come. Similarly, a 2017 National Bureau of Economic Research study found that families living in historically anti-Semitic German areas were less likely to invest in the stock market due to inherited anti-Jewish attitudes. Anti-Semites associate Jews with money and economic domination. As a result, they needlessly shun the stock market and fail to use it to their advantage. So you see, anti-Semitism doesn't just impoverish Jewish people, it impoverishes anti-Jewish people. Historian Walter Russell Mead once pointed to exactly this phenomenon to explain why he writes so much about anti-Jewish prejudice. Quote, societies that tolerate anti-Semitism take a fateful step toward the loss of both freedom and prosperity. People who think the Jews run the banks lose the ability to understand, much less to operate financial systems. People who think the Jews dominate politics lose their ability to interpret political events, to diagnose social evils, and to organize effectively for positive change. People who think the Jews run the media and control the news lose the ability to grasp what is happening around them.
1: What happens is that conspiracies divert people from actually solving real issues by distracting them with fantasies. And the most exciting fantasy is one where people get to hate on Jews. Anti-Semitism has real impact beyond just hate crimes. It distorts our understanding of how the actual world works. It isolates us. It alienates us from our communities, from our neighbors, and from participating in governance. It kills, but it also kills our society.
0: In other words, anti-Semitism is the rare hatred that really destroys the hater. Rooting out anti-Semitic assumptions, then, is not simply necessary for the sake of the Jews, but for the sake of society itself.
2: We want to thank our friends at Unpacked for that video. And to see more stories like that one and to support their mission, be sure to go to unpacked.media. And now for more on this, we bring in Pastor Jim Scudder. He is co-author of the book, The Spiritual War Against Israel, and he joins us now via Zoom. Jim, welcome to 700 Club Israel.
3: Thank you, Andrew. Great to be with you.
2: You pull no punches. In the book, you call this a satanic battle. Why do you phrase it that way?
3: I don't think you can look at Israel and the Jewish people in this just weird, unusual, really unsubstantiated hatred for not just now or during the Holocaust, but for all of history, and not see it as something that is beyond normal, beyond just this is how humans act. There's something deeper that I believe is driving this. And the Bible actually speaks of this. You know, there's this galactic battle we read about in Daniel 9. We read about, you know, Satan coming as a serpent in the Garden of Eden. We see it, and that's the first book. In the last book, we see this dragon that's trying to devour this baby boy that is being born from the woman. And the Bible clearly tells us that.

0: that that woman is Israel, the baby is the Messiah, Jesus, and the devil is, of course, the dragon. So there has to be something deeper at play with this hatred, this beyond what we normally see with any other people group. Blame the Jews for stubbing your toe is kind of what's happening. And then you just, it goes on and on and on. And our book is, hey, what explains this? What explains the Holocaust? And we have a TV show that we air on TBN, and we have a YouTube channel called In Grace Israel. And on this, we've done several series on Holocaust survivors. And I've been able to film with them and tell their story. And I asked them, and I've read all these books on the Holocaust, and I could not find anyone to explain to me why was Hitler so angry against the Jews. There's all of these theories, but no one really put their finger on it. I think it has to be satanic. The day after October 7th, what do we have? People coming out protesting Israel, calling Israel, accusing them of genocide when Israel hasn't responded yet. So, Andrew, it just seems to me, according to the Bible and according to just looking at what's going on in the world, there's a spiritual, a deep spiritual element to this anti-Jew hatred.
1: Yeah. So why do you think now and in the last couple of years we have seen such a rise in this kind of age-old problem? Is it social media's influence? Is it October 7th in some way? Can you possibly explain why we're seeing this massive uptick?
0: Well, again, I think this is something that isn't just happening now. This is something that has happened throughout history. I say from Haman to Hitler, you have all these weird H names, and I'm sure there's nothing really involved, but you have Hamas and Hezbollah and the Houthis, and you know, it's a historic thing that's going on. It's a spirit. So God, there's one God, there's a creator, the God of Abraham, Isaac, and Jacob. There's his chief created being called Lucifer who fell. And so you have this, it's not God and Satan, it's God and Satan. God is allowing Satan to do certain things, but there's an end to that. This most recent rise in Jew hatred, social media certainly is part of it. It is a purveyor of lies that younger people don't have the discernment or the interest in investigating it. Andrew, anyone that actually investigates some of these claims of apartheid, Israel's apartheid, well, they haven't been to Israel, or they haven't looked that there are many Knesset members that are Arab, Supreme Court members that are Arab, that there are a million Arab Jews that can vote in Israel. There's no apartheid. People that go from South Africa to look at Israel, hearing these claims, come back and like, there's no apartheid here. So it's these young people that aren't investigating these claims. And who's making these claims? Well, I think there's propaganda involved. I think there's a financier that is paying for these lies to be out there. And however it is, it can be in a book, it could be on TikTok, it can be just a person talking. I believe that is funded by enemies of Western civilization, enemies of our Judeo-Christian values.
1: Okay, so how do you, as an expert in this, distinguish between what may be legitimate criticism of how Israel may be handling some events, et cetera, when that occurs, and then anti-Semitism? Do you ever have those kind of conversations?
0: Absolutely. People are asking me all the time, you know, does this mean if I support Israel from a biblical position, and I think we, you know, I'm a pastor and we have to start from the Bible. So we have a biblical position here. So I'll just tell you, I'll use an analogy. I love the United States of America. I'm an American. I support America. I believe in America. I did not like every policy of every president that I've been old enough to vote for. But even when an administration has policies that I disagree with, I mean really disagree with, I still at that very same time love and support America. I think that's exactly what we're talking about with Israel, but maybe even on a deeper level, because the Bible tells us if you bless Israel, Abraham, Isaac, and Jacob, you will be blessed. If you curse them, you will be cursed. There's a higher level. So I want to be on the side of blessing. I want to be on the side of God. I want to be on the side of the people that brought forth the Bible. I don't know any Christian who, you know, claims to believe this book that doesn't love the people that brought us this book or love the people that brought us Yeshua Jesus. So I want to love them for that. Even if you have a different end times eschatology viewpoint of the end times, even if you do and you think, well, God is done with Israel, shouldn't we still love Israel for the very fact that the Jewish people brought forth such incredible blessings to us? Now, I disagree with that. I believe there is a future for Israel. I think the fact that Israel exists today proves beyond a shadow of a doubt that God has fulfilled all of the prophecies. Every prophet except for Jonah said, they will be dispersed, but then I will bring them back. And there they are today in Israel.
1: Hey, Jim, by the way, you navigate carrying that big, heavy Bible around very nicely. There's this term, Jewish derangement syndrome. Are you seeing that kind of manifest itself in churches in this country as well?
0: Yes. Now, I've had the privilege of having a dad that loved Israel, and I know CBN's DNA is the same with Pat Robertson. He loved Israel, and that shows because you guys have tremendous programming. I'm friends with Chris Mitchell, and I know your Jerusalem Bureau people, and they're amazing, amazing people that love God and love Israel. So, you know, that's a wonderful thing to have a church. My dad started our church, to have a church that always has loved Israel. So I'm not seeing it really too much in our church, but I'm seeing it within churches. We're in the Chicago area. We are trying to be very public and bold in our support for Israel. So we're putting up huge Israel flags on Israel days where we're praying for Israel, honoring Israel. We put up a big Hanukkah menorah on the road, a 10-foot Hanukkah menorah. Now, every Hanukkah, we're marking that because Jesus observed the Feast of Dedication in Israel. So we're trying to be more public. I wish more churches are. I've seen a few churches flying Israel flags. I think we all need to do that. We're part of the Fellowship, International Fellowship of Christians and Jews initiative called Flags of Fellowship. It'll be on Fox News this month. And we're putting all of these Israel flags all over the lawns of thousands of churches across America. So churches need to be doing this more, not less. And I think if we're talking to a pastor right now, be bold. This has been a huge – we've had incredible blessings since we've been very public supporting Israel. But yeah, this is affecting churches, but I think it's only because pastors haven't taught properly on this topic of Israel. It is important, and we need to be bold.
1: All right, everybody, the book is called The Spiritual War Against Israel. And you can find it on Amazon and, of course, stores nationwide. Jim, thanks for being with us. Appreciate it.
0: Thank you, Andrew. God bless you.
1: All right, you too. All right, everyone, up next. At a time when anti-Semitism is spreading, college students are getting a firsthand look at what's happening in and around Israel. See what they're learning about its history and culture. That's coming up next.
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3: We also had members who fought in the war to fight for the cause of liberty.
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1: Colleges have become a hotbed of anti-Semitism. However, Regent University wants its students to look beyond the slogans and find facts. So they're taking their students out of the classroom and sending them to Israel to see for themselves what's happening there.
13: To confront rising anti-Semitism on college campuses, Regent University launched the Israel Institute program. In partnership with CBN Israel and Jerusalem's Hebrew University, the Israel Institute offers doctoral students a fellowship program exploring Israel's biblical history, modern politics, and complex current issues. With their feet on the ground in Israel, students discover what can only be learned outside the classroom.
14: The opportunity arose with the Israel Institute to become a fellow, complete research about Israel, and then get to attend Hebrew University and get acquainted with the culture here. And naturally, Israel is a very interesting time to study international relations, and Israel is a very appropriate place to do that.
15: I've always had an interest in the Middle East, and the opportunity as it was newly created was presented to me, and it was just, I couldn't think of a better place to study international relations.
16: Like, I get this opportunity, just like me, anybody. And so that was really awesome. And to be here and see like the Sea of Galilee, to like walk the same road that he walked when he carried the cross, or all of these towns, be like Bethlehem. All this stuff is really cool to hear about and see, but being here, feeling it, there's definitely a spiritual difference.
13: Students in the Israel Institute program embark on a spiritual, intellectual, and physical journey by studying at Jerusalem's Hebrew University, visiting historical and iconic locations, and participating in hands-on volunteer projects.
14: I came in with few expectations, but the reality of being here is just so much more intense than reading about it from a distance, yeah. You always hear the saying, like, there's always two sides to a story. I think it's really hard to understand that unless you're here physically. You feel the weight of the culture and the importance of religion and history and physical space to people. You read about it academically, you see it in the news, it all comes together, but you read about the conflict in the news and you're like, but all of these people are living in the same place. They're neighbors. They ride on the same buses. You see Muslims and Jews living together and Christians, and being here has been so eye-opening.
13: For these students, the Israel Institute program is more than an education. It's a life-changing experience.
15: But as far as like what's been most impactful in our volunteering is probably seeing the sites from the Gaza envelope, because you hear about them on the news, but seeing them up close and personal makes it really real. Like, you read about it academically and you analyze it from a political theory perspective, but to see it in person just takes it to a level that makes it feel real.
17: Yeah, like, something about Israel compels me to my core. To be here in person will completely change your life. The people that you speak to will completely change your life. And I think it's priceless.
1: 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That's coming up next. Amazing story.
18: To the ones who rise before the world wakes. To the ones who train while others take breaks. 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You have greatness within. 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
1: Jamal was going blind, and he was even being bullied because of it. His parents knew he needed an operation, and you helped make that happen.
29: Amjad and Muhammad live in Hebron in the southern West Bank. When they realized their son Jamal kept squinting, they were worried.
30: We noticed that he had difficulty focusing on objects, and he was bullied by other children because his eye did not look normal.
29: A clinic diagnosed Jamal with strabismus, a degenerative crossed eyes condition that, left untreated, can permanently affect his vision.
30: The doctor suggested surgery, but our financial situation did not allow us to proceed with the operation. The economic situation in Hebron has been very challenging since the war started.
29: Then a doctor told them about CBN's sponsor program at a hospital in Jerusalem.
30: When the hospital informed us that we would be sponsored and the surgery costs would be covered, we were overjoyed and extremely grateful because we had thought about taking out a loan for the procedure.
31: There was no way we would have been able to afford this on our own, but I was ready to do whatever it took to make sure my son could get this surgery.
29: CBN Israel sponsored the surgery and help the family travel from the Palestinian Authority to the hospital. The surgery was a success. And thanks to you, CBN Israel also provided Jamal a new backpack and school essentials for the new school year.
30: Jamal is happy because now he will be able to participate fully at school, become even smarter, and feel confident around other children. We're so grateful for the efforts of CBN and the generous people who made this surgery possible. We are all human beings under God's mercy.
1: If you're a parent and watching this program now, you know what it's like when you see your child, your son or your daughter, in need. And sometimes you feel feel powerless to help, and especially if it's a physical condition, an illness, sickness, or in this case, Jamal had this vision problem, and the perspective was it was going to get worse unless surgery was performed, and the family really had no options. Maybe they could get a loan. But then suddenly they never anticipated it, never expected it. They're blessed because CBN Israel was able to make this surgery happen, brought in from the Palestinian Authority. And because people prior to that had come together in the name of Jesus Christ and said, we want to bless people, we want to help people, and we're literally going to give to ensure that CBN Israel 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who said, we want to make a difference in that region in the name of Jesus. If you'd like to participate in what CBN Israel is doing, you can give us a call, 1-800-350-2230, or you can go to cbn.com/supportisrael. 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And we're able to help so many people who are in need, and we do it in the name of Jesus, and He gets the glory, and that's why we're able to do what we do. We leave you with these words from Isaiah. I will rejoice over Jerusalem and delight in my people. And the sound of weeping and crying will be heard in it no more. Beautiful scripture. We thank you for being with us, and we'll see you next time on 700 Club Israel. Bye-bye.
28: Israel has endured decades of sorrow, terror, and war, and still she stands. But today she remains surrounded by enemies determined to wipe her off the map. Right now, your support brings help to those in need and shares Israel's true story with a world that needs to hear it. This is your moment to comfort God's people and remind them they are not alone. Take action. Stand with Israel today. Israel has endured decades of sorrow, terror, and war, and still she stands. But today she remains surrounded by enemies determined to wipe her off the map. Right now, your support brings help to those in need and shares Israel's true story with a world that needs to hear it. This is your moment to comfort God's people and remind them they are not alone. Take action. Stand with Israel today.
0: We also had members who fought in the war to fight for the cause of liberty.
2: Making sure that army is staffed and supplied. He's able to identify British intelligence agents and send that information on to Washington. After they've served in the army, they look forward to a government which gives to bigotry no sanction, to persecution no assistance.
3: Washington's words are powerful because they express an idea of a world that's different from the one everybody grew up in.
4: This ideal of religious freedom is going to be part of the government, but is it really meant for everyone?
2: Is this going to be a place where you can be free to say what you want about God

0: This week on Christian World News, the Chinese pastor who served a 7-year prison sentence, now China won't let him leave to join his family here in America. With time a factor, humanitarian groups are calling on President Trump to press the case with China's President Xi. Plus, a sit-down with America's ambassador to Israel. Mike Huckabee talks with CBN News about the U.S.-Israel relationship and why he's so concerned about the latest political trends in America. And the miracle on the mountain. Students are coming here to grow in their faith before they head off to college. We'll take you to a place that's shepherding the next generation of evangelists. Hello, everyone. Welcome to this week's edition of Christian World News. I'm George Thomas. An international outcry on behalf of a Chinese pastor. Human rights groups are calling on President Trump to personally raise the case of Pastor John Shao in a meeting with China's Xi Jinping in September. Pastor Shao is a U.S. permanent resident. He served a 7-year prison sentence in China for the crime of doing Christian humanitarian work on the Chinese-Myanmar border. Although he completed his sentence in 2024, the Chinese government will not allow him to come to the U.S. to rejoin his American wife, their 2 children, and a new grandchild. The situation is now urgent as Pastor Shao is battling stage 4 prostate cancer, and groups are calling on China to let him be reunited with his family. Joining us now is Bob Fu of China Aid, an international human rights group promoting religious freedom in China. Bob, great to have you back on the broadcast. So give us some background on Pastor Xiao. He lived for some time in America, and his family are American citizens, right?
1: Yes, George, thank you for asking that. Pastor John Hall has been a permanent resident of the United States for over 3 decades, based in Raleigh, Durham, North Carolina. He was a pastor, he was a missionary, and a humanitarian worker just because he established 16 schools for 2,000 children in the Myanmar border with China for these ethnic minority children who are persecuted by the military of a Myanmar government. He was lured back to China in 2017 and sentenced to 7 years imprisonment. And he served the full 7 years without a single day reduction. But in the past 2 years, China still prevented him from coming back to reunite with his family, his Caucasian American wife, Jimmy Powell, and their 2 sons. And he has not even seen their first born grandchild. And to make things urgent is Pastor John Tao was diagnosed with stage 4 prostate cancer already advanced into his bones. So he cannot even walk anymore. So with President Trump is about to meet with President Xi in the White House on September 24th, and we just want to make a campaign to urge everyone to sign up in the BrainCaoHome.com. Mm. Cao is a CAO, BrainCaoHome.com campaign to gather signatures so that President Trump can talk to President Xi when he visits the U.S. to allow him to come back to reunite with his family during this period of time on this earth.
0: You talked a little bit about the work that he was doing with children along the Myanmar-China border. Why did China put him in prison, and why won't they release him?
1: It's really the reason the Chinese government put him into prison in the first place was because of his Christian faith and his Christian service. In a foreign country, in Myanmar. And, of course, he has been serving the Lord inside China for the past 3 decades, and everybody knows about his work. And he kept his Chinese citizenship in order to show he has nothing to hide. And he could have lived his American dream for the past 40 years since his arrival in the U.S. And by living a comfortable life, staying in the U.S. But because of God's calling, especially calling for the education field, as a humanitarian and a Christian pastor, and China basically didn't like him and even punished him until today by preventing him from leaving China to coming back to reunite with his family.
0: Yeah, you talked a little bit about he looks so young and yet he's got stage 4 prostate cancer. Tell us how he's doing and Bob, specifically what your organization is doing to ensure that he is set free.
1: Yes, for a pastor and a guy like Pastor Don Hall, who spent his whole life serving others and serving the vulnerable and those who are underprivileged, these persecuted children. And he really, it's our turn, deserve our support to bring him back. And China Aid, you know, as a personal friend of over 3 decades with him, and also, of course, as a fellow brother in Christ, we are launching this campaign with Revelation Media together called BrandCaoHome.com. So Cao is the CAO. 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We can make our voice heard to the president.
0: Thank you. I appreciate it. Thanks for coming on the show, Bob Fu of China Aid.
1: Thank you, George, for having me.
0: You're most welcome. 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Coming up, Ambassador Mike Huckabee goes on the record with CBN News. His take on the relationship between President Trump and Benjamin Netanyahu when we come back.
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0: Welcome back to the broadcast. You know, although the Middle East is embroiled in war, U.S. Ambassador to Israel Mike Huckabee says his hope for peace is firmly rooted in his Christian faith. Here's his one-on-one interview with CBN News Middle East correspondent Chris Mitchell.
9: Ambassador Mike Huckabee, great to be with you. Thanks for joining us.
10: Thank you, Chris. Great always to be with you.
9: Ambassador, there's been many reports of tension and a rift between Prime Minister Netanyahu and President Trump. You've been in the room with them. What's the story?
10: There's not a rift.
9: And I have been in the room. I've been on calls, and I've been with them individually before or after the calls. There is honest conversation between two leaders who actually get along quite well. They don't agree all the time on everything. But I tell people, I've been married 52 years. My wife and I don't agree on everything all the time. But it doesn't mean that our relationship is shattered by the fact that we have enough, I guess, common ground that we can be honest with each other. It's refreshing that you have two leaders who are personal enough in their relationship that they can be honest with each other. So the idea that they're mad at each other or that there's a split, I would just tell you categorically that's not true.
11: We're seeing an erosion of support for Israel, seeing it in the Democratic Party and the DSA and some of the candidates that have won just in the last few days in the primaries. What's your concern about this rise of anti-Israel sentiment?
9: Well, first of all, it concerns me that it is a real effort to deny a biblical connection. That's of concern to me as a believer. As a diplomat, my concern is that it is lacking context and it's lacking truth. Because for people to have this sense of Israel doesn't matter, or that it's okay to be irrationally hateful toward Jewish people, that is a concern, because there is a very important thing that Americans tend to miss, and that is that Israel and America's relationship, it's about technology and military hardware and intelligence and all those things. But more than any of that, it is about the shared values of a Judeo-Christian foundation upon which America was built. And without that foundation, there would never have been an America.
11: And this anti-Semitism, Jew hatred, has risen exponentially since October 7th.
9: Yeah.
11: What is your concern for the Jewish people in America and around the world? And how should evangelicals stand with Israel and the Jewish people right now?
9: Sure. I think it's the greatest anxiety that Jewish people should have right now, is that everything that they thought would never happen again, and the cry after the Holocaust was never again, and here we are. We're seeing it again. And it's almost the same pattern. And the word anti-Semitic, I know we use it a lot. I've decided not to use it as much because I think people are numb to it, and it just becomes this nebulous term. They really don't know what that means. So I just use the term, it's Jew hatred, as you just did, because I feel like that's really what it comes down to, people hating Jews. And if you ask yourself why, then you come to the conclusion it's irrational. But where do they get this? They get it from TikTok, and they get it from Twitter and Instagram. They get it from so-called influencers, many of whom are paid handsomely by foreign governments to present these messages, from bots that are created in foreign countries, whether it's Qatar, Russia, China, all to create division and consternation among younger people who don't have the frame of reference, who may not have the benefit of getting news from sources that are edited and carefully vetted. These are just sources that come from anywhere in the planet, and a person can say anything he or she wants, and nobody's there to correct it or to say, wait a minute.
11: You've seen a lot here. You've seen war in Gaza, war with Iran. You've been in bomb shelters.
9: Yeah.
11: Looking forward, what gives you hope?
9: My hope is built on something far bigger than any document that human beings could sign. And it's the document that God gave us, the Bible, His Word. And when I read it and I believe it to be not just true, but infallibly true, can't be amended, can't be changed or altered. And that book is the solid rock on which I think we can all stand and say, well, you know, I don't know how things are going in the mid of the fourth quarter, but I know when the final whistle sounds, we come off this field victorious. And I'm okay with that.
11: Ambassador Huckabee, thanks so much.
9: Thank you, Chris.
11: Yeah.
9: Great to be with you. It's been my pleasure.
0: Up next, a look at a Christian education program for students taking a gap year between high school and college. We'll show you how it's changing their future.
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0: Welcome back. More students are taking what's called a gap year after graduating from high school. For many, it's a time to travel or just to take a break. Others are using it as an opportunity for intentional growth. Jennifer Wishon takes us inside a Christian program, helping students find a firm foundation.
25: Here in the Appalachian Mountains of West Virginia, evangelist Steve Wingfield witnesses many miracles. It all started when a friend asked to show him this property.
26: And my response is, Jeff, I don't have money for a property. I'm a preacher. He said, I just feel like the Lord wants you to see it.
25: And that led to opening Lodestar Mountain Inn.
26: I call it the miracle on the mountain, Jennifer. It's been unbelievable what God's done. We've been given 10 tractor-trailer loads of material.
25: It began as a retreat center for pastors, first responders, and veterans.
27: Tell me what this building was.
26: It was a sheep barn, and so it still is. It's a chapel, so the good shepherd's here.
27: Love that.
25: Lodestar began shepherding the next generation of evangelists 4 years ago by adding a gap year program, drawing students from across the country for 9 months of intensive discipleship. Students like Micah Derrick, who wanted to take a year to grow in his faith.
28: The community aspect is amazing. Like, genuinely, like, believers that are pursuing Christ in a very different way. And, like, that's all they want. Like, they just want to pursue Christ.
27: The program teaches students how to discover and develop their gifts, learn how to recognize every moment matters, and teaches them how to live out and defend their faith, all tools they'll use no matter which path in life they take.
25: Experts are brought in to teach subjects like leadership, evangelism, and apologetics. By graduation, they've earned 27 credit hours from Lancaster Bible College.
29: Every aspect of this program is so intentional with the ways that they just incorporate the Lord into it and just a purpose for every activity that we do.
25: It's a year that truly stands in the gap of some startling statistics that show 70% of Christians ages 18 to 23 fall away from their faith.
30: When I first went to college, one of the first things my professor said to me was, I'm going to teach you the fact of atheistic evolution. There is no God. One of the first things that he said. And I just feel like that happens so much where students are maybe not with their families for the first time in their lives. They're not with the youth groups they grew up through high school with. And their faith is really tested and really pushed.
31: We want to prepare them to share their faith, to defend their faith, so that not 70% are falling away.
32: In our program, we set the schedule. Students only have their phones on Saturdays. So we're encouraging them to live with their eyes up or their head up. instead of buried in a phone screen. And so there's a little bit of shock that comes along with that.
1: Do you feel better without your phone?
2: Yeah, 100%. Yeah. Because it's just like, it just takes your time. And it's, time is so important. And you don't know how much of it you have.
3: Okay, can we make the salsa anyway?
25: Like a number of students who've completed the gap year, Abby Beck doesn't believe she would be as close to God had she gone straight to college.
2: I know it feels like you need to figure out, like, what your purpose in life is, but I feel like you can find your purpose in the Lord, and then the other things will fall in place.
25: As part of their education, students discover new places. This group just returned from Turkey, where they visited the seven churches of Revelation. They've also spent time with the Navajo Nation in Colorado, New Mexico, and Arizona, and ministered to drug addicts in Pennsylvania.
4: To take the intentional gap, with intention to grow deeper in their faith, they're making the choice to not just not rush off to the next thing, but to actually slow down because they want to know Christ better.
25: High school senior Kara Burkholder plans to attend next year.
5: It is beautiful, and it just feels perfect and right.
1: Do you feel like the Holy Spirit kind of met you and just gave you peace about it?
5: For sure. Yeah. Just walking around, even just like feeling the breeze, it just felt right. There's a purpose to be on this mountain, and I want to be a part of it.
25: Studies show a gap year before college can help students develop stronger leadership skills, make better grades, and stay in school at higher rates. And for Christian students, leaders say having a firm foundation on day one is key.
32: The 18 to 20 year old student, how do they stay in the faith through college? And the evidence is two things. They are in church on the first Sunday that they're at college, and they're being discipled.
26: It's one of the most exciting things I've ever done. To be at this phase of my life, to invest in a new generation, to do evangelism and discipleship, I couldn't be more honored.
25: Jennifer Wishon, CBN News, West Virginia.
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3: And finally, this week in Japan, CBN Superbook is making an impact on society on many levels. The animated series brings the Word of God to Japanese viewers on TV. It's also helping raise a new generation of believers. Lucille Talusan has this report from Tokyo.
4: Kids enjoying Sunday school is a rare sight in Japan. According to Pastor Makoto Kohatsu of the Kawasaki Church in Tokyo, this is because only half of the churches here have Sunday school.
5: It is very difficult for Japanese people to touch gospel and to watch gospel, to listen to the gospel. They are not coming to church. No kids are coming to a church.
4: Pastor Kohatsu believes broadcasting Superbook episodes helped because children not attending Sunday school heard the gospel by watching them on television. As a church partner of the Superbook program, some of these viewers and their parents now attend the church. Pastor Kohatsu shared how watching The Flying House and the original Superbook in the 80s made an impact in his life.
5: This is how I came to know about the Bible. This is how I came to know about Jesus. Those stories are foundational in my life, you know. When I came to know that Superbook is coming to this generation, I was so excited.
6: I love the way Superbook is presented. Watching Jesus resurrecting on Superbook is made more real than just reading it from the Bible. It gave more impact in my life. When I am in trouble, I know God, who has the power to resurrect Jesus from the dead, can also help me. I like watching the story about miracles, Jesus changing water into wine and healing people. I believe he can also do miracles in my life, like saving my classmates who are bad to me so they can be my very good friends.
4: A Superbook team from the Philippines visited Pastor Kohatsu's church and other church partners to minister to children and provide further training on its curriculum to volunteers. The team also promoted Superbook at Japan's biggest evangelistic outreach for the first time since 2018.
7: And after 6 years, the Superbook Philippine team has brought Gizmo, who is Rovik, to the Japanese in celebration of the completion of the 5 seasons of Superbook that was broadcasted here in Japan.
4: Noelle Wilson shares feedback she received from Superbook viewers.
8: Some of the viewers are watching with grandparents. So the grandparents watched the old version Superbook. It's different generation received the gospel through the animation. That is fulfilled for me.
4: The Superbook ministry in Japan continues through the partnership of the Word of Life Press Ministries.
9: Japanese people are very kind persons, so they don't feel like they are sinners, and they are very hard to reach to get to know Christ. But through Superbook, they can get to know the story in the Bible. It touches the people's heart.
10: Superbook is here to stay. We have so many more plans to. It has only been shown in like major prefectures here in Japan. We also want to be able to show it in local channels here. Japan is known as the land of the rising sun, right? This bright sun that's on my face right now. But we always say that Japan is going to be the land of the risen sun, Jesus.
4: Lucille Talusan, CBN News, Tokyo.
3: Thank you so much, Lucille. Well, folks, that is it for this week's edition of Christian World News. Until next week, goodbye. And as always, God bless you.
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12: We all were playing a family, and we became a family.
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13: Hi, everyone. Welcome to the 700 Club. The Trump administration is preparing to unveil its economic D-Day plan to strangle Iran financially. It involves a major international effort.
14: The White House intends to crush the Islamic regime without any more military strikes. Chris Mitchell has the story.
15: U.S. Treasury Secretary Scott Bessent says the U.S. will have a clear message for other countries in the economic pressure on Iran.
16: This is going to

0: enforcing against you. So it is time for our allies and the rest of the world to make a decision, and we are going to squash the economy of this murderous regime.
1: Iran's foreign minister denounced the U.S. economic threats and said those failed policies will stir more hostility among Iranians. Other reports say Iran's leaders have begun implementing measures like rationing in order to survive this economic onslaught and bet that high oil prices will force the White House to stop. Bessent says the president still has the military option, but believes this economic warfare will work in Iran like it worked in Venezuela and now in Cuba.
2: Ultimately, I do believe the greatest long-term challenges may not come fast or from Washington or Israel. It may come from the widening of the political and economic divide between the Iranian government and the Iranian people.
1: Iranian-born Middle East expert Amir Hamidi tells CBN News economic and living conditions inside Iran are abysmal.
2: Because it's no security, executions are continuing, imprisonment continues, and the arrests are continuous, and the prices are rising unbelievably. They're having a problem to get the purchase price of power of the purchasing of their foods and medicine, and they are just waiting. They are waiting to, like a tsunami, I call the people of Iran, it's like a tsunami. It is going to explode.
1: Hamidi believes the protests will resume.
2: Absolutely, absolutely. It is just, it's a peace before earthquake. People are waiting because they don't have anything to lose. They don't have employment, they don't have future, they don't have investments. They are thinking about their next meal, and they have no freedom. And because of that, I think it's ready to explode.
1: Chris Mitchell, CBN News, Jerusalem.
3: Thank you, Chris. In other news, severe storms have struck cities and towns across our country the last few days. John Jessup has that story from our CBN News Bureau in Washington. John.
4: That is right, Andrew. Heavy rains have flooded multiple regions throughout the United States, with many areas experiencing back-to-back systems. CBN's Caitlin Burke has the story.
5: From the Midwest to the East Coast, the hits just keep coming. Heavy rain and flooding reportedly doing some of the most damage. In Illinois and Ohio, scene after scene of submerged cars, with first responders having to rescue stranded drivers. Throughout the day Thursday, many of those systems moving east, bringing flooding from D.C. to New York. In New York City, some of that flood water draining down into subway stations. And on Long Island, a waterspout coming ashore and damaging a popular beach club. Meanwhile, in Indiana, residents hit by severe storms last week are still without power.
6: They had no gas, no restaurants, no power. Now we had to throw away everything, got all the refrigerators. At night, it's like Gotham City. You can't see anything.
5: The local power company saying full restoration could take until next Tuesday.
7: Things just keep getting worse and worse. We are now under a boil advisory.
5: And in Hawaii, residents there are bracing for a tropical depression only a week after Hurricane Lala battered the state. The system is expected to strengthen as it moves toward the islands, bringing more than a foot of rain to some areas still cleaning up from Lala. Caitlin Burke, CBN News.
4: Hoping for some relief soon. Well, a record low for alcohol consumption here in the U.S. Only 54% of Americans now say they drink alcohol, according to a Gallup survey. That ties the number from last year, which was the lowest since the survey began in 1939. Gallup points out that alcohol use has dropped as concerns about its impact on health has grown. 51% now believe one or two alcoholic beverages a day is harmful for your health. In 2001, only 27% thought moderate drinking is bad for you. And Andrew, I'm seeing that this shift is led by younger Americans, Gen Z and millennials.
3: Yeah, John, interesting. I was going to say the same thing. The trend is there for 16 to 24-year-olds. It's not as much a part of life for them as it was generations ago. One reason could be cost, but they seem more health conscious, and there's a number of social media influencers who are talking about how damaging drinking can be to your health. One interesting thing the poll showed was the only subgroup where drinking did not decline was Americans who attend religious services weekly. That's stuck at 48%.

0: percent. And I'm not preaching here, but just if it helps anybody, a few decades ago when alcohol was a part of my life, I felt the Lord kind of tugging it away and I was a little resistant. But I finally trusted the Lord that it was just something that shouldn't be a part of my life anymore. And I must say, my prayer life really changed. I was able to hear God's voice more clearly. And when I gave God more room in my life, He moved some things that I just couldn't have done on my own. So if you're feeling a tug from God that maybe it's time to get that out of your life, all I can tell you is He's trustworthy. Coming up, the Brain Defenders, how they're reversing the symptoms of Alzheimer's even as other treatments fail. That's coming up next.
1: And then later on, she went from being called America's favorite Disney mom to being labeled a domestic terrorist. See why actress Lee Ellen Baker found herself in the middle of a national firestorm. And find out what gave her the strength to fight back. That's ahead on today's 700 Club.
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0: One of the latest breakthroughs in preventing and treating Alzheimer's isn't a drug. It's making changes to your lifestyle. Research shows how improvements in diet, exercise, and other habits can keep the brain's immune cells functioning properly. Medical reporter Lori Johnson has the story.
8: While the FDA continues to approve new Alzheimer's drugs, they can only slightly slow the progression of the disease. Unfortunately, they can also cause brain bleeding or swelling, even death.
9: The problem is it's being treated respectfully in the wrong way. The treatment is focusing on the accumulation in the brain of a particular protein called beta amyloid. Drugs were designed to get rid of the beta amyloid, all well and good. They do. They help lower the amyloid in the brain, but it has no clinical benefit.
8: Researchers behind the highly respected Cochrane Review recently analyzed 17 different studies of the most popular Alzheimer's drugs used to treat more than 20,000 patients. It found their effect on cognitive decline to be absent or trivial, with the study's lead author writing, "Unfortunately, the evidence suggests that these drugs make no meaningful difference to patients.
10: While the effectiveness of these drugs are disappointing, studies show Alzheimer's patients who change their diet, exercise routine, and other habits to strengthen the brain's immune cells are showing improvement.
9: Not only did the disease stop declining and not even stabilize, but actually improved in cognitive function in these individuals. Think about that. Now, you cannot patent that.
8: In his new book, Brain Defenders, neurologist David Perlmutter describes how to strengthen the brain's microglial immune cells so they can protect against disease.
9: That's the first order of business as it relates not only to Alzheimer's, but Parkinson's and really any type of neurodegenerative condition is focused on the fact that the immune system goes awry in the brain.
8: Allowing them to weaken can lead to cognitive decline.
9: And they go about the brain destroying synapses and threatening our neurons, and leading to permeability or leakiness of this very important barrier called the blood-brain barrier.
8: Perlmutter points out that the things that weaken our brain's immune cells are similar to those that weaken the immune system governing the rest of our body, such as a poor diet. He cites a study that followed a large group for 13 years and found those who consumed just one serving of processed food per day had a 13% increased risk of developing Alzheimer's. Those who consumed 10 servings jumped to a 270% increase.
9: That's very worrisome for a disease for which we have no pharmaceutical fix.
8: Consuming too much sugar can lead to insulin resistance, a key risk factor for Alzheimer's because it can deprive our brain cells of energy.
9: In the presence of insulin, we can grow new connections between our brain cells. We can nurture our brain cells and actually grow new brain cells themselves.
8: Insulin resistance is also the leading risk factor for type 2 diabetes, and experts often refer to Alzheimer's as type 3 diabetes. Those able to reverse their insulin resistance can see cognitive improvement.
9: We know that in diabetics who are using the GLP-1 drugs, that's originally why they were developed, versus other diabetes drugs, those on the GLP-1 drugs have a 40% risk reduction for developing Alzheimer's disease.
8: Inflammation stemming from issues like an unhealthy gut microbiome or a virus raises another red flag.
9: The chemicals of inflammation from any source, whether it's a leaky bowel or another type of infection, urinary tract infection, those inflammatory chemicals make their way to the brain. And what do they do? They shift our immune cells.
8: Dr. Perlmutter points to dozens of other things that, if removed from our environment, could make a difference in the development of Alzheimer's disease. They mainly include toxins like smoke, mold, or other chemicals. Another key to a healthy brain that's totally up to the individual involves exercise. Not as easy as taking a pill, but far more effective.
9: The way of preserving your brain is right maybe on the bottom of your feet. It's your sneakers.
8: Perlmutter recommends cardio for pumping valuable oxygen into the brain and weightlifting, which can regulate hormones.
9: We should consider our muscles to be endocrine glands like the thyroid or the pituitary because they secrete chemicals.
8: So while making these lifestyle changes isn't easy, many experts say right now it's the best we have for reversing the symptoms of Alzheimer's or preventing its development.
0: Such an important story for so many families. Lori, thanks for being with us. Just from a basic standpoint, what are the causes of Alzheimer's?
10: So researchers have discovered about 40 causes to Alzheimer's. Topping the list is genetics. So we're talking about a simple blood test that can determine your genetic risk. We're zeroing in on the APOE4 gene. You get one gene variant from your mom, one gene variant from your dad. It could be APOE2, which prevents Alzheimer's. It helps protect against it. APOE3, which is neutral. And APOE4, which is the bad guy. So if you don't have any APOE4 gene variants, your risk of developing Alzheimer's in your lifetime is only 8%. If you have one APOE4 allele, like me, then your risk of developing Alzheimer's is 25%. I've seen estimates up to 33%. So definitely an increased risk. If you have two APOE4 alleles, gene variants, one from mom, one from dad, your risk of developing Alzheimer's is 60%. I've seen as high as 77%. So if you have two APOE4 alleles, you don't need to panic. Think about what Dr. Perlmutter always says, which is genetics loads the gun, lifestyle pulls the trigger. Remember a couple weeks ago when we talked about epigenetics, how you can be dealt a really bad genetic hand, but if you do certain lifestyle things, you can suppress those genes, you can turn them off. This is a perfect example that if you enact certain lifestyle changes, you don't have to get Alzheimer's, even if you're APOE4/4.
0: Yeah, that's some good news. How about infections? That actually contributes?
10: Absolutely. Like I said, there are about 40 contributors. The big ones, aside from genetics, are inflammation of the brain, also, as I talked about, insulin resistance, and then a poor gut microbiome. But inflammation of the brain is huge, and infections can cause brain inflammations. And a lot of times, we don't realize that we have pathogens in our brain from infections that are chronic, like periodontal disease. Believe it or not, you can have microbes and bacteria that go from your mouth, if you're not taking care of your teeth, that go up to your brain and stay there and can contribute to Alzheimer's. So what do? Brush and floss every day. Go see the dentist every 6 months. Same thing with Lyme disease. Believe it or not, they have found Lyme disease, the bacteria, in people's brains who have had Alzheimer's. So you can get tested to see if you have traces of Lyme disease and get treated for that. So a lot of other infections can cause inflammation.
0: I'm glad you mentioned dental health. It's huge. It's huge. And sometimes as we get older, the dental health becomes more of a problem. And if we don't take care of it, it can be really...
10: And it's such an easy fix, and it also can really affect your heart negatively, too. So take care of those teeth.
0: All right, regarding our brain, what about toxins?
10: Toxins is another big thing. So we're talking, you know, the 8% that don't have a genetic predisposition, a lot of those people develop Alzheimer's through constant exposure to toxins. What am I talking about? Mold. Breathing in mold all the time. So check your house. If you have mold in the shower and in your carpet and elsewhere... Other things are things like the things that we put on our body, believe it or not, that the things that we wash our clothes with. Some of these things are toxic, that we are the lotions that we put on our body. And I hate to say this, but artificial fragrances, too. We need to stay away from those scented candles, which is sort of my weakness. So this is all cumulative. You know, a scented, if you burn a scented candle, it doesn't mean you're going
0: to
10: be getting Alzheimer's. But if you're APOE4/4, you need to be, you know, checking off all these boxes. Think of it like... If you have a roof and you have 40 different holes in it, you need to plug all of them up. The big ones first, but all of them.
0: And that mold, we don't want to mess around with mold.
10: Yeah, that's right. And there are a lot of other toxins, like Dr. Perlmutter was talking about, these pesticides and these things that are in our food. So try to eat organic when possible. I know it's expensive. But, you know, if you're, again, if you're APOE4/4, or even me, I'm APOE3/4, and at increased risk. You might want to take these things into consideration. They're all written down in here. It's a lot. It's a lot, but definitely worth trying. I have interviewed people who are APOE4/4 who were diagnosed with Alzheimer's, who had Alzheimer's symptoms, couldn't remember how to get home from the job she's had for 20 years, made these lifestyle changes, and her memory came back. Their memory came back. These are Christian people, and their testimonials are on our website.
0: Just a little bit of time left. Vitamins, hormones, how does this factor?
10: That's right. Vitamin D is another huge thing. Who knew? But vitamin D is so important that a lot of scientists want to classify it as a hormone, and most Americans are vitamin D deficient severely because vitamin D comes from the sun. None of us go outside anymore. And if you have sunscreen on, you're not getting the vitamin D. So take those supplements. Also, hormones. Those of us who are postmenopausal, our hormones are often way out of whack, and that can really affect our brain health. So that there are bioidentical hormones that you can take, and easy tests to get this fixed. So those are hormones, vitamins. It's a long list.
0: Yeah, since we don't want people to live in fear of kind of the everyday things maybe in their house, tell more about the book where they can pick it up.
10: That's right. It's called Brain Defenders. I highly recommend it. You can buy it wherever books are sold.
0: All right.
10: God bless Dr. Perlmutter.
0: Laura, you've been here quite a bit lately. It's been great to have you.
10: Thank you.
0: All right, Terry, over to you.
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1: Lee Allen Baker was a member of the Disney family until she wasn't. She enjoyed starring roles over her long acting career and then was canceled overnight. She was called homophobic, a racist, and an extremist. She lost friends, endured death threats, and had to leave her home. Through it all, Lee Allen found something that could never be taken away.
18: Everything, and I mean everything, shifted for me during COVID. Overnight, I went from America's favorite Disney mom to a domestic terrorist.
19: Millions knew Lee Allen Baker as the beloved mom from Disney's Good Luck Charlie. But long before the headlines, before Hollywood, there was a little girl with one dream.
18: I always knew that I wanted to be an actress. It's one of those things where if you fully believe it, you will achieve it. I know that sounds corny, but it's true. I always grew up knowing. The only way I can describe it is God had it on my heart from when I was born. I loved laughing. And so for me, the biggest gift, and it's still my greatest joy, is when I make people laugh.
19: That dream led Lee Allen to Southern California, where she studied acting at USC. After graduation, she entered Hollywood's annual pilot season, a high-stakes audition period where thousands of actors compete for just a handful of new TV shows.
18: Everyone was saying, well, you're never going to get a pilot. It's like catching lightning in a bottle. You're not going to be able to do that. It's crazy. So I thought, wow, I'm going to do that. Because when someone says you're never gonna, I'm gonna.
19: She proved them wrong. That breakthrough launched a career that, years later, would lead to the role she'd become best known for. Amy Duncan on Disney's Good Luck Charlie.
18: My favorite show to work on by far was Good Luck Charlie because it was about a family. There was no fighting. There was no competition. Nobody was driving in the same lane. We all were playing a family and we became a family.
19: But even as her career reached new heights, the reality of life in Hollywood was often far less glamorous.
18: Hollywood, it's a lot of pretending to be something that you're not, and it's a lot of virtue signaling, and it's exhausting. There are lots of times where you ask yourself, is it worth it? Because if you want to be an actor or you want to be in Hollywood, you better get used to rejection. I've been rejected because I'm too fat, I'm too thin, I'm too short, I'm too tall. It's like the amount of rejection is unbelievable. It's a pretty brutal world. I had been struggling in Hollywood, living on my own since I was 18 and putting everything I had towards my career. But I was lonely. It was hard to go at this career by yourself. And I wanted a husband, and I wanted a good relationship, and I wanted a family of my own. Finally, I met my husband a week before I turned 31, married him a week before I turned 32, and then we started our family. I had my first baby at 36 and my second at 40.
19: For the first time, the dream she'd been chasing was no longer her career. It was her family. Motherhood also drew Lee Allen back to the faith she had known since childhood.
18: I was raised in a Christian household, and that means that we went to church unless my father was fishing on a Sunday. I always felt the presence of God, but when I got to Hollywood, I kind of thought, I got it from here. I'll take over. When I had children, that's when I really became close to God. You can't help but witness this miracle, this amazing baby, and you realize, wow, this is it. This is what life is about.
19: Then in 2020, everything changed. As the pandemic unfolded, Lee Allen's fears were deeply personal. She says both of her children had suffered serious reactions to childhood vaccines, and she believed new mandates could put them at risk.
18: My children had vaccine injuries when they were young. My second had encephalitis, swelling of the brain. We almost lost him.
19: When she spoke publicly about her family's vaccine experience and her opposition to mandates, the response was swift and, she says, terrifying.
18: When I came out and kind of shared about my experience, the world got really nasty. And what I thought would be met with compassion for what we had suffered through was actually met with death threats and rape threats and a lot of danger. It's always when you're at your lowest, right? When you're just broken and on your knees and you realize, I'm a fighter, but this fight is too big for me. It never dawned on me. I'd gone through my whole life like this, like on guard, ready to fight. And this fight was too big for me. And there was such freedom in taking a moment. It took me a moment to like really release and open my hands and think, God, I need you to take this from me. I can't do it on my own. COVID really is what made me run back full throttle into the arms of Jesus.
19: As California moved towards stricter COVID vaccine requirements, officials announced that those who remained unvaccinated would no longer be able to fully participate in society. For Lee Allen, it changed everything.
18: At that point, I realized there was no life for us in California. I heard God's voice say, you need to go now, and I left the next day.
19: After leaving California, Lee Allen and her family settled in Tennessee. There, her convictions soon led her to speak at a local school board meeting about proposed mask requirements for children. Her remarks went viral, thrusting her into the center of a national controversy.
20: Was canceled, threatened, fired, dropped by friends, labeled a racist, homophobic extremist, and actually literally placed on the domestic terrorist list.
18: Uprooting your life is hard. Doing that in the middle of a cultural revolution and a political firestorm was next to impossible. It tested my marriage. It tested my relationships. My friendships were obliterated.
19: Yet, through the loss, Lee Allen says her relationship with God became more constant and more personal than ever before.
18: What became me going to God every now and then for prayer turned into a direct line constantly to make sure I was anchored in Him, because it's the only place that felt safe. You are not clothed in righteousness because of how good you are, but because of how good He is.
19: Today, Lee Allen says God is redirecting the same voice that once put her at the center of a fight.
18: I feel a shift in maybe what my purpose is now. I don't want to be a fighter. I don't want to be a political commentator. I want to get back in my lane, but have Jesus drive the car instead of me, and let's see where it goes. I do feel that I'm being called to be a bridge, to build a bridge with others who feel differently and think differently. For us to find common ground in laughter and joy. I want to be funny again. I want the world to be light again. I want people to laugh again. I want people to look at somebody completely different than them and be okay with it.
19: After a lifetime of chasing roles, applause, and certainty, Lee Allen says her prayer is now much simpler.
18: My prayer now is just, instead of I'd like this, or I want this, or this would be great, now it's thank you for everything that you continue to do. Lord, I would ask that my life look like what you know it could look like. What would my ask be if I knew what you knew? It doesn't matter who follows you. It doesn't matter who likes you. It matters who you follow. I don't live my life anymore to please people. I show up as me and I live to please God.
2: Well, there's a mandate we can all grab hold of and hang on to. Those were crazy times for everybody in the country. I mean, when you watch that, you're open-mouthed, you know, going, wow, wow.
0: I watched so many episodes of Good Luck Charlie with my kids. Like, that show was running and very popular when my kids were in that demo, and we had a lot of laughs. It was a good program. And I know Lee Allen doesn't want to be known just for COVID stuff and speaking out, et cetera, although I appreciate her sharing her story.
2: Absolutely.
0: It's terrible to hear how it just radically shook her life. Mm-hmm. She's too talented an actress not to get more roles, et cetera. And I know we'll hear big things from her, but just hearing about how she leaned into her faith was really inspiring.
2: Yeah, it's, you know, it also makes you really think about your own life.
0: Oh,
2: and
0: sure.
2: If circumstances put you in a situation like that, you know, we all need to be ready to take a stand for what we know is right for us and to walk that walk and to believe it. I have great admiration for her. Way to go.
0: And she said, it's not about who's following me. Who am I following? That's good counsel for all of us, for
2: Absolutely.
0: Sure.
2: Absolutely. Well, still ahead, driving down the highway and starting to go blind. This man was losing his peripheral vision because he had a rare brain tumor. Find out what happened next. That's later on today's show.
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4: Welcome back to Washington for this CBN News Break. A 35-year-old New York woman faces a federal charge of terrorism in support of ISIS. Authorities say Jessica Bowie of Albany was planning to bomb the New York State Capitol building because she believed laws being passed there are an affront to Islam. A U.S. attorney called her plan an attack on democracy itself. The FBI had been monitoring Bowie and caught her in a sting operation. Bowie converted to Islam around 5 years ago and apparently created several social media accounts. Some of those accounts traced back to her allegedly expressed support for terrorism in the posts. Well, CBN's Operation Blessing is helping people around the world with critical health problems. In Nigeria, cataracts were stealing Esther's eyesight by the time she was 60. She could no longer manage her small business or even walk without possibly tripping or hurting herself, limiting her ability to move around. She couldn't afford surgery, but she kept praying for God to help send help. Her prayer was answered when Operation Blessing, along with partners in Nigeria, organized a cataract surgery outreach to help Esther and 12 other patients, all at no cost to them. Now Esther can see and work again, and she says, "I know God has done it for me." Well, you can find out more about Operation Blessing by going to its website at ob.org. Andrew and Terry will be back with more of the 700 Club right after this.
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9: It was almost like they were lining up one by one, and then I would feel that release.
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2: First, her lips turned purple, then she turned green. Yashun wasn't getting enough oxygen. She was born with a rare heart disease, and at times, she couldn't breathe.
19: Nothing made Yashun happier than coloring. Then one day, she threw her crayons down and started crying uncontrollably.
26: Her lips turned purple, and her skin got cold like ice cubes.
27: She cried until she couldn't cry anymore, and her body turned green.
26: It was like there was an invisible iron plate pressing on her heart so she couldn't breathe.
19: Tests showed that Yashun had tricuspid valve depression, a rare and complex heart condition.
26: I never expected anything like this to happen to her.
19: Shortly after leaving the hospital that first time, she was back in ICU with organ failure, sepsis, and a heart rate of over 200 beats per minute, all caused by her heart disease.
27: The doctor said she may only live to be 3 or 4 years old. I was so worried.
19: Yashun needed surgery, yet the Gaos are poor and couldn't afford it.
26: Friends told us we should send Yashun to a welfare home or put her in a small box and leave her on the side of the road. But I'd never give up on her. If I could, I'd give her my heart.
19: Yashun continued to get worse. The couple sold their only means of transportation to pay for treatments, while Yashun's brother chipped in too.
26: I heard my mother telling her friend that they still didn't have enough for surgery, so I took out all my money to give to her. I didn't want my sister to die. Yashun was so thin that they could barely find her blood vessels for injections and infusions. I didn't know what to do, because without money, the hospital wouldn't do surgery, and my daughter would die.
19: Then, another mother at the hospital told Mrs. Gao about Operation Blessing, and you helped make surgery possible for Yashun.
26: Now she can run and jump, and she's having more fun with her artwork than ever. It's like God gave me a new daughter.
27: We play together and are happy every day. I believe it was a miracle. Operation Blessing reminded me of the God I knew as a child, but I've forgotten. Now I feel his unchanging love. God did this through you.
26: I didn't know much about God before, but after all this, I understand more. I'm very grateful to Jesus and to the loving partners at Operation Blessing. Now Yashun's future is bright.
2: When Operation Blessing says that they make possible life-changing surgeries in various parts of the world, they mean it. This little girl would not have survived if your generosity had not made it possible for her to get that surgery. I think it's amazing that you and I get to walk right into the midst of a situation like that and not only help that little girl have a healthy life, hope for the future, but bring the love of Jesus to her whole family. That's just what CBN members are doing around the world every single day. 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But do it now, because kids like Yashun are waiting and their parents are waiting and they have no hope. But we have the privilege, the gift, and the opportunity to bring that right into their circumstances. So let us hear from you. And let's go ahead with the rest of the program.
0: All right, everybody. 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
0: Matthew Blake hoped his problem would just resolve itself. Then he collapsed. He couldn't move his left side. And he was in the fight for his life.
15: The day I lost my peripheral vision, it was very scary. Literally driving on the highway, all of a sudden I could not see out either side of my eyes.
16: One ordinary drive home was the beginning of a life or death battle for Matthew Blake, one he initially tried to avoid.
15: I didn't go to the ER and do anything like that. I'm like, you know what, this will resolve itself.
16: Matthew continued to ignore the warning signs. 2 weeks later, a fall in the shower changed that.
15: When I tried to get up and I couldn't move my left side, that's when it became scary. Very scary. It's very, you're losing control. And it's something that it's very hard to describe other than that, man, something's really wrong.
16: Paramedics rushed him to the ER, where doctors confirmed he'd suffered a stroke. However, an MRI revealed something far more serious.
15: The doctor came and said, "We believe you have a malignant tumor in your brain." And that's when I felt my life's in danger. My heart sank, and honestly, what I thought is, what kind of life am I going to have? Am I going to be able to take care of my family? Am I going to be able to get through this?
16: As fear began to take hold, Matthew turned to Jesus. In addition, people across his church began praying for him. Through it all, his pastor and friend, Luis Villafania, stayed by his side.
17: You can tell that he was distraught. You know, he was down, of course, physically, emotionally, and also spiritually. Sometimes you can feel that he's going through a lot. You can see in his body language. You can see in his tone of voice. He was struggling. That was my job, to encourage him.
16: A biopsy was ordered. As he waited for the procedure, Matthew was uneasy, so he prayed. What happened next caught him by surprise.
15: I was very scared the entire time. I was praying that everything's going to be okay, that I'm going to get through this. And not only can I get through this, that I could be an inspiration and hope to others. As I was praying, a tremendous calm and peace came to my mind and body, something I'd never felt before. As far as I'm concerned, that was Jesus that was watching out over me.
16: The biopsy confirmed a germinoma, a rare brain tumor. Without treatment, the outlook could be devastating.
15: It was very, very scary. I was lying in bed for 2 weeks, not being able to move around. I was very frustrated with that.
17: It was difficult because I know he was worried about his wife, about his children, and of course, that was the toughest part, But at the same time, we didn't dwell that much into it. We decided to think positively and just say, the Lord is going to do his job.
16: After Matthew endured weeks of uncertainty, a report came that no one was expecting.
15: The doctors, when they saw the pathology, they came running into my room, very happy. And they said, this is the best news that could possibly happen. Because if you're going to have cancer, this is what you want to have. I felt it was a huge relief off my mind. I mean, obviously I didn't want to have cancer, but it was a huge relief.
16: Matthew began radiation treatment, shrinking the tumor almost immediately. For the first time on this journey, hope replaced fear.
15: It was curable, and that's 100%. That's 100% Jesus that did that. That's when I knew that Jesus is very much alive. After what I've been through about healing, God is the healer. So I'm putting all my faith into him.
17: Through my journey, I learned that the Lord is always willing to help his children go through what they're going through. He will place you to a circumstance in life. And to me, it taught me that to trust more in him. He asked us to pray, and we always pray knowing that he will answer our prayers. That's what I learned through it.
16: Today, Matthew has no evidence of cancer. While he continues therapy to recover from the effects of his strokes, the devastating future doctors once feared never came to pass. Through it all, Matthew says he discovered something even greater than physical healing, a deeper personal relationship with Jesus Christ.
15: From everything I've been through and the fact that I'm sitting here having this conversation, I don't believe it's me doing it. I believe it's the glory of God living inside of me that is giving me the words and the vitality to do this. And I believe that I'm going to come back 100%, and I truly want to speak to groups around the world to talk about the glory of God and his only son. I knew he was with me, and I still believe that to this day, that Jesus is not some religious leader that lived 2,000 years ago. He's very much alive, and he's alive with us today. He's with us everywhere we go.
0: Matthew, we rejoice you are cancer-free and continue to lift you up in prayer as you're in therapy, and we just pray God's blessings on you. Thank you for sharing your story. Here's another amazing report. For a year and a half, Linda of Newport Richey, Florida, struggled with a swallowing problem that made her feel like there was a lump in her throat. She underwent an endoscopy to stretch her esophagus. The relief was minimal. Lasted a few days, and the problem returned. She prayed for hope and healing. Then on August 6th, while watching this show, Terry prayed for someone with a swallowing problem. And Terry said, you have an issue with swallowing. I'm not sure if that's what it is, whether it's in your throat or your esophagus, what it might be. But God's clearing that up for you right now. You're just not going to have that lump then when you try to swallow something. You're not going to have trouble eating anymore. In Jesus' name, be set free. Linda knew the word was for her. Immediately, the problem was gone. It has remained gone ever since. After a year and a half of that struggle, she is now able to swallow and eat without that troubling sensation. We rejoice. We're so glad to hear that. And we want to pray for you now, whatever the touch from God is that you need. We just want to lift you up and intercede on your behalf. Father God, we come before you in the name of Jesus. And as we saw in that testimony, people deal with physical illness and frightening diagnoses. And then not only are they dealing with the physical component, but fear and anxiety and just the stress of carrying this. And Lord God, we pray for healing today, for physical healing, but also, Father, we pray that in this season, people know you are walking with them, holding their hand, Lord God. Peace upon their mind, heart, and spirit, Lord God, and physical healing in the name of Jesus. Mm. Lord God, I just want to rebuke cancer. There are so many people watching this show who are praying and crying out for a loved one who has cancer. And Lord, we just rebuke that diagnosis. We rebuke cancer from people. There are people who love you dearly and are crying out, Lord God, heal me from this. And Lord, we lift them to you now in the name of Jesus, that cancer is gone in Jesus' name.
2: And just this morning, I was reading about how when Jesus was here, he healed everything, all their diseases, and was not a respecter of anyone. There are some of you who are saying, well, you never say what my issue is. You don't need to hear your issue today. He is your healer. Declare that. I declare that over you. You declare it over yourself and receive the presence and the power of the Holy Spirit right now in Jesus' name.
0: And Lord, we thank you that the word says God is our refuge and our strength, an ever-present help in times of trouble. Lord, you are our strong tower. I pray the peace that surpasses understanding. So many watching have anxiety, distress in their soul. They're praying about family situations. Some parents are concerned about a child now starting school. Lord, we know you have overcome the world, yet some days our hearts are troubled. And Lord God, help us remember you have overcome the world. And Jesus, perfect love, your word says, casts out fear. And we speak that perfect love over people now in Jesus' name.
2: Yeah, there's someone, you have a chronic ear infection. It's in your left ear. And no matter what you do, what medication you take, it always comes back. God's healing your ear right now. Just put your hand on it and receive that message from him as he comes into that need and heals you in Jesus' name.
0: Yeah. Lord, thank you for your love for your people. In Jesus' name we pray. Amen. Give us a call if you need prayer, 1-800-700-7000, or if you've experienced a touch from God, we want to hear about it. Here's a word from Mark. Whatever things you ask when you pray, believe that you receive them, you'll have them. That's quite a promise. Thanks for being with us today. We'll see you next time on the 700 Club. Bye.
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7: Haunted by evil.
9: I would see shadows walking through my room. I would hear scratching on my doors, my walls.
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21: 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Are the reports of settler violence part of a propaganda strategy? Plus, what's next in Iran? Analysis by Yigal Karmon from Memory. And past and present collide during a Regent University trip to Poland. 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
22: Hello and welcome to this edition of Jerusalem Dateline. I'm Chris Mitchell.
23: And I'm Julie Stahl.
22: President Trump is taking the economic war on Iran to a new level. The White House is threatening to isolate not only Iran, but any country that helps keep its economy running, believing it can topple the regime without a military attack.
23: Meanwhile, U.S. forces keep oil moving through the Strait of Hormuz, and Israel is drawing a red line in Syria, this time over Turkey's military ambitions. Here's the latest on these and other stories.
3: President Trump says negotiations with Iran are off the table as his administration launches what he calls the most crushing economic operation ever imposed on a country. On Truth Social, the president said no one has given the Islamic Republic of Iran a greater opportunity to make a deal, and that Tehran failed to take it. Now, Trump is calling for economic warfare and isolation on an unprecedented scale, warning that any country doing business with Iran will face tremendous economic consequences. The president also says Iran will never be allowed to possess a nuclear weapon.
4: Look, it

0: but it's a lot of oil coming in.
1: Axios reports the U.S. military has established a shipping corridor through the Strait of Hormuz, moving about 10 million barrels of oil each day, with 15 to 20 tankers reportedly passing through nightly along the coast of Oman. In Israel, attention is turning north. Prime Minister Benjamin Netanyahu says Israel struck Syria's Abu Dhuhr military airbase after warnings against a Turkish military buildup there went unheeded.
2: We will not tolerate a Turkish military entrenchment that advances southward because it threatens us.
1: Netanyahu says Turkey intends to gain a foothold in Syria near Israel's border. When warnings to Syria and Turkey went unheeded, he authorized a military strike and delivered another, much simpler warning.
3: Don't.
1: IDF Chief of Staff Lieutenant General Eyal Zamir reinforced Israel's red line while touring the Syrian front, saying Israel would not allow hostile forces to establish themselves on our borders. We see what is happening and we are monitoring the changes on the Syrian front, he added, saying Israel must prevent any significant military threat from forming along its borders. Joshua Swanson, CBN News, Jerusalem.
4: U.S. Treasury Secretary Scott Bessent says the U.S. will have a clear message for other countries in the economic pressure on Iran.
5: This is going to be the greatest coordinated economic isolation in the history of the world. And we are going to them and saying, you are either with us or against us. You want this murderous regime to end.
4: Bessent says the plan will require U.S. allies and others to stop all economic activity with the Iranian regime or face the consequences.
5: If you insist on doing business with them, either transferring money, buying their oil, doing seaborne ship transfers, then the U.S. Treasury and the U.S. government, they will put its full might and force toward enforcing against you. So it is time for our allies and the rest of the world to make a decision, and we are going to squash the economy of this murderous regime.
4: Iran's foreign minister denounced the U.S. economic threats and said those failed policies will stir more hostility among Iranians. Other reports say Iran's leaders have begun implementing measures like rationing in order to survive this economic onslaught and bet that high oil prices will force the White House to stop. Bessent says the president still has the military option, but believes this economic warfare will work in Iran like it worked in Venezuela and now in Cuba.
6: Ultimately, I do believe the greatest long-term challenges may not come fast or from Washington or Israel. It may come from the widening of the political and economic divide between the Iranian government and the Iranian people.
4: Iranian-born Middle East expert Amir Hamidi tells CBN News economic and living conditions inside Iran are abysmal.
6: Because it's no security, executions are continuing, imprisonment continues, and the arrests are continuous, and the prices are rising unbelievably. They're having a problem to get the purchase price of power of the purchasing of their foods and medicine, and they are just waiting. They are waiting to, like a tsunami, I call the people of Iran, it's like a tsunami. It is going to explode.
4: Hamidi believes the protests will resume.
6: Absolutely, absolutely. It is just, it's a peace before earthquake. People are waiting because they don't have anything to lose. They don't have employment, they don't have future, they don't have investments. They are thinking about their next meal, and they have no freedom. And because of that, I think it's ready to explode.
4: Chris Mitchell, CBN News, Jerusalem. Up next, global outrage. What's behind some of the accusations of settler violence?
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4: Welcome back to Jerusalem Dateline. Julie, we're going to talk about settler violence. But first, just about the update. You know, a lot of people are forgetting the people of Iran. We talk about the Strait of Hormuz, the price of oil, the price of gas, and this economic D-Day. But the people of Iran have been suffering for months, or actually 5 decades.
5: Yeah, and they're, you know, I wonder if this is going to work. I'm happy if this works for this D-Day, but it's questionable to me. And also, the regime's not going to suffer. It's the people that are going to suffer.
4: Yeah, exactly.
5: And they don't care about the people.
4: Yeah.
5: So I don't know if it's really going to do and accomplish what President Trump wants it to accomplish.
4: Well, a lot of people hoping and praying it will.
5: Yes.
4: Even without military action. Another issue that we're talked about, settler violence.
5: Yeah.
4: It's been an issue for many years. And now especially because there's an Arab American who claims that there's been a siege on his house in Judea and Samaria, a Arab village called Kusra.
5: Yeah.
4: Ambassador Huckabee's weighed in, and it's been a very controversial thing and been an issue for many years.
5: Yeah, you know, I think just calling them terrorists, that having a siege on this man's house, okay, what they did is not right.
4: Right.
5: I wouldn't exactly call it a siege, but I'm... You know, the whole thing is crazy, and the whole thing is flipped because, like, it's the Palestinians who are the ones that send their kids to do horrible things.
4: Yeah, you know,
5: and they educate them from preschool to kill the Jews, to hate the Jews, and that's what. Then they grow up and they're teenagers and their hormones are going crazy, and what do? They go out and try to kill Jews.
4: Yeah, yeah. We talked to an organization called Rugavim, and where they say settler violence does happen. They condemn it. They criticize it. But they also say that it's not the rest of the story. Here's a clip from Meir Deutsch. He's the director there at Rugavim, and here's what he had to say.
6: Our people here in the office sat down for more than a year, going through each and one of these cases. Guess what? More than 95% of these cases, out of the 8,000 cases, more than 95% had nothing to do with settlers and had nothing to do with violence.
4: He was talking about a UN report from 2016 to 2023, where about 8,300 plus incidents of settler violence. And what they found is they went through the data from the UN database that settler violence was Jews going up on the Temple Mount, Israel paving a road. There was actually one where a dog bit a Palestinian worker in a settler's house. So they seem to be exaggerated incidents of what really settler violence is. And he said, you know, very clearly, we don't criticize, we know it exists, we criticize it, but it's a tiny minority of what's going on.
5: Yeah, and I think also, I mean, no, it is wrong, but I think also, you know, in the society, how does the society respond to it? they don't approve of it. Israeli society doesn't. Where on the Palestinian side, you got somebody that blows up a bus or shoots a bunch of kids or blows up a cafe, and they go and they hand out sweets in the street, and they're praising it, and the government is praising it, and you have it. So you have a huge difference there in the reaction.
4: And this tragedy, too. And by the way, we're going to have a full story on this coming up on Tuesday's Jerusalem Dateline.
5: It's going to be good.
4: A tragedy involved in there. One of the incidents was two Palestinian youths that were throwing Molotov cocktails into a home or near a home. Mm-hmm. And tragically, they were shot. And then it was reported that Israel kills two teenagers and a youth. So it gets... The reporting has a lot to do with what's happening and the perception of it. And here's another clip from, this is Naomi Khan, again from Ragavim, of how this all works in both the EU, UN, Palestinian Authority, and the media.
7: It's a circle. The United Nations receives its reports from the Palestinian Authority and various EU-funded NGOs. It publishes them on UN stationery, and it puts it on UN websites. And then foreign governments and the EU itself say, well, look, the United Nations says there's all this settler violence, so there is settler violence. But why does the United Nations say that there's all this settler violence? Because the EU has paid people to create this narrative to begin with. From there to the media, it's a very easy step. And from there to actual real-life impact on the ground in terms of diplomatic, isolation of Israel, trade embargoes, economic sanctions, international tribunals, claims of ethnic cleansing, all of these things are based on this extremely highly funded, extremely maliciously created narrative that is based on absolute lies.
4: We're going to have a full story on this Tuesday's Jerusalem Dateline, but this is kind of the circular reporting that goes on from the evidence by the NGOs to the media.
5: Yeah.
1: When we come back, keeping an eye on the midterms, what's behind the Iranian regime's strategy?
8: That's a new shopping for drinks.
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4: 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I'm here in our studio with Yigal Karmon, the founder and president of Memory Middle East Media Research Institute. 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Yigal, tell us right now, where is the war with Iran going?
14: Well, the big picture is that Iran wants to come out of this war as mega victorious. they want to be recognized as the sponsors and of their proxies, Gaza, Lebanon, Hezbollah, Hamas. They want to come out of this war mega victorious. The president, on the other hand, wants to cool things down. He doesn't want to kill, as I said. He has a peaceful approach. But a peaceful approach with a mega thug doesn't work. They understand him as follows, that he wants to reach the midterms with peace and low oil prices. And they will not let him have it. My assessment is that before the midterms, it will explode in a significant way.
4: Yeah. Explain to the viewers, who are these regime and how do they fit into the world of Islam?
14: The regime in Iran is a minority of a minority. Shiites are just 10% of the world of Islam. And the majority of Shiites over centuries were quietist, were due to their actual power, to the fact that the Sunnis were in control of the Muslim world. They were easygoing quietist, and all this held until Khomeini came to power. He was nurtured in some way by the French in exile. This is a minority within a minority. If the Shiites in general are 10%, they are even not even 5%. But yeah, yeah, they took over a country of 90 million, and they rebuilt it to a violent power. I will compare it to the Hitlerian regime that began with a nothing minority of thugs, mm-hmm, and there he took over the whole country.
4: Yeah,
14: gradually.
4: Last question, about a minute left, and it relates to what's happening. You say that they're a minority within a minority, but also if you look at the 90 million, it's many ethnic groups. Do you see them as a possibility that they could be the boots on the ground to take over the regime?
14: Absolutely. I say that the only solution to the problem of Iran, not to haunt us, America, the region, others for generations to come, is to go all the way to the bunker, to finish off this regime. And you can. Nazism was finished, fascism was finished, Imperial Japan, they all became allies of America. So it's possible, not through American boots on the ground. Half of the population of Iran is ethnic minorities that seek their own independence. The Baloch, the more than 30 million, the Ahwazis, mm-hmm, the Azeris, the Kurds, all of them seek independence. It's time to finish off the imperial ambitions of the Persians to rule the whole region, the whole world. They send ships to the Antarctica. To stop that insane push, drive to take hold of the world, yeah, not just of their own population.
4: Yeah. Well, a lot of people around the world here in the Middle East certainly would love to see the fall of the regime. Yigal Karmorn, thanks so much.
14: Thank you.
15: Still ahead, the past and present collide at a Nazi death camp as Israel comes under missile attack.
16: War and the trauma of living under missile fire take a toll on the spirit. As a former war correspondent and embedded reporter, I can vouch for the fact that war changes you. But it doesn't have to be forever. CBN Israel helps Israelis in need every day with trauma counseling, food, shelter, and more.
17: Thanks to CBN, I was able to bring the caravan here, already provide an extra 30 hours of therapy that weren't provided before. So whether some of those are groups of three kids, it's already times three for those groups. And whether it's one-on-one for the kids, though, we think that it's more important to give them the one-on-one. That in itself is huge because we lack therapists and we lack the facilities. And the animal-assisted therapy is super helpful. And to be able to bring the animals to them is bringing not just therapy, but it's bringing a really unique and successful type of therapy.
16: If you want to be a part of what CBN is doing in Israel, go to cbnisrael.org. Thank you.
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5: During this time of growing anti-Semitism, Regent University's Israel Institute is educating students about how the Jewish people lived prior to World War II.
4: But on a trip to Poland at the Majdanek death camp, they experience an unexpected connection to the present. My co-anchor Julie Stahl brings us a report about their recent trip to Poland.
22: Organizers chose Poland to give the Institute for Israel Studies students a key historical perspective, and then they wanted to show them how Jews live today. But even though they didn't make it to Israel, what happened by surprise while they were in one death camp drove the point home, connecting the history of the Jewish people to the situation for them in Israel today in a way that no one could have planned.
23: We would start with Poland so the students can see Jewish life in Europe and what it was like leading up to the Holocaust prior to World War II. And then we wanted to take them to Israel afterwards so you could see some of Israel's past and then Israel's present and also Israel's future.
22: February's fighting with Iran, however, prevented the Israel visit, so Michelle Bachman, dean of Regent University's Robertson School of Government, extended their time in Poland.
23: Part of that included a trip to one of the death camps called Majdanek. And when we were there, something happened that none of us expected.
22: At the top of the hill are ashes of the Jews killed there, and from that vantage point, those condemned to death could have looked down at ongoing life in their hometown of Lublin.
23: In real time, we saw death and life during the time when they were condemned to die in this death camp. So we were talking about the past, but what we saw was also contemporary because the war was ongoing in Israel.
22: As evidence, Bachman would receive electronic notifications when Israel came under missile attack.
23: The entire time when we went up to look at this memorial of the ashes of all of the Jews, my Apple Watch was blowing up. The sound was going off one after another because missiles were coming in. And all of a sudden, the Holy Spirit just spoke to my mind that said, see, nothing's changed. It's the same.
22: As part of the gravesite visit, Michael Eglash, co-founder of IsraelAmbassadors.com, prayed the Jewish Kaddish prayer, and then the group prayed for Israel's safety from the attack. Madison Hardiman and Abigail Thomas talked about how this moment affected their lives.
24: There's a whole city with skyscrapers and where people lived, even back then. There's no way that they didn't know something was going on, because Maidan was on a hill, and they chose to say nothing.
0: And when we're standing there, and we're looking at the place where 18,000 Jews died in one day, and we were getting alerts on Dean Bachman's phone about the missiles coming into Israel, and it showed both in one sense the cruelty of what happened with the Holocaust and how many people died and just the way it was enacted was unimaginable, but also the prevalence of it continuing to today.
22: Thomas says the trip pointed her toward the future.
0: Walking away from it was something that I knew that I'm walking away with a mission, and it's not just something that I've learned, it's something I need to carry out in my life. The true reasons why we must support Israel and what truly happened during the Holocaust.
4: A powerful story. Well, that's all for this edition of Jerusalem Dateline. Thanks for joining us. 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
2: Pray also for the protection of Israel and for the peace of Jerusalem. 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I'm Julie Stahl.
4: And I'm Chris Mitchell. 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
26: 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I'm Gordon Robertson.
27: Hey, everyone, and I'm Ashley Key. Melissa Jones was enjoying dinner out with her family, and suddenly she began shaking, and then she went completely limp.
26: By the time she reached the hospital, Melissa was screaming in pain and begging to be sedated.
28: You can't almost put it in words. It was the most severe, brutal, all-encompassing thing that's ever happened in my life.
29: Jairus Jones was enjoying a night out for dinner with his wife, Melissa, and their two young daughters when Melissa told him something was wrong.
28: And at that moment, she started shaking and went limp, and I grabbed her and took her down to the ground because she was sliding off of her chair. The bartender was coming over, and I just said, call 911.
29: Melissa was transported to a nearby hospital as Jairus and their daughters followed behind, praying. Soon after they arrived at the emergency room, Jerry's mother, Pat, and other family members arrived. They waited anxiously for news from the doctor.
28: She was throwing up into a bag, and I was holding the bag for her for quite a while. And she was in pain. She was talking kind of incoherently. We were all praying. We were all, you know, like reaching out to everyone that we could think of. We had family members that were starting prayer chains.
30: I knew that the only hope was Jesus and prayer. I took the girls back to their house, and that's when I made the phone call to 700 Club and asked for prayer.
29: An hour later, the doctor came out.
28: He said, we think that she suffered an aneurysm. We need to fly her out. We have minutes, not hours, and we need to do that immediately.
29: However, Melissa's flight would be delayed 45 minutes, and there was little the staff could do except hope she could hold on. Melissa finally landed at the hospital. She had taken a drastic turn.
28: felt really elated that we got to the next hospital. But then you get there and you see her and she's literally screaming, put me under, and the nurse is trying to hold her down because the pressure in her brain is causing so much pain. There was nothing I could do to fix the situation.
29: Melissa was taken into surgery where doctors removed a part of her skull to repair the aneurysm and stop the bleeding. Even if she survived, the outcome was not promising.
28: She could stroke. She could be a totally different person when she comes out of this. There could be some side effects that could change your life, right? And those things are pretty scary as well, in the sense that you don't know until she comes out of it, of some of this stuff.
29: A week later, scans showed her brain was still bleeding, and she would need 4 additional surgeries. Doctors told Jarris the likelihood of her survival was just 50%, and she could suffer severe brain damage.
28: We knew that all these people were praying, and God's will is going to be God's will. But if he was going to do something, we really felt like we had a lot of people that were, you know, reaching out to him to help and to intercede on her behalf, not only for her, but also for the family and for the kids, because there was some real trauma that we experienced.
29: The surgeries were a success, but Melissa's journey ahead remained uncertain.
1: I had asked for a pen, and I couldn't get my body to work. So I felt like I was completely me inside my head, but physically my body wasn't cooperating, wasn't doing anything that I needed or wanted it to do. My prayer was, God, help me endure this. I would gladly endure any of this if I get to stay here and still be with my family. You know, when you talk about that, the peace of God letting you know, like, it just, there wasn't an option. It just, I was going to be better. I knew that he was going to bring me through it.
29: Doctors gave little hope that Melissa would ever be the same. With prayer and therapy, she went on to make a full recovery and was back at her job as a national sales executive in just 3 months after her brush with death. Jarris was even more relieved when doctors said she had less than a 1% chance of reoccurrence. The Jones family gives all thanks to God for Melissa's life and recovery.
30: It was just miraculous. There were no complications at all. I mean, it was all thankfulness to God.
1: Everybody rallied around and was praying for me, and I think that is what led to my really fast recovery in a lot of my areas of challenges, is just the amount of prayer that I had from everybody.
28: She was surrounded and covered with faith and prayer. I think, you know, those things, they all contributed to her pulling through this.
26: Well, here's one of the signature things that Melissa did that really helped. And I like to look for the keys on miracles. What was the pathway to God for somebody, and how did they get there? Mm-hmm. We all know that God is all powerful. We all know that Jesus died for our sins, mm-hmm. and that by His stripes we're healed. But accessing into that power, sometimes we have difficulty because we think it's merit based, or, you know, have I done enough good things, or have I prayed hard enough? Yeah. Have I had enough people praying for me? For this story, the key is real simple. When Melissa prays, Lord, help me endure this. What a great prayer.
0: Yeah. Mm-hmm.
26: You're not demanding anything. You're not standing on any sort of so-called right, or you're not naming and claiming. What you're saying is that, God, with you, I'm willing to go through this. Mm-hmm. But please, could you help me endure it? And in that, she found a great secret that when you show God how much you trust Him, that you're willing to endure the pain, you're willing to endure the suffering, you walk into this great truth that you're asking for the best thing you can ask for, because you're asking for Him. Now, here's a guide for you. It's from the Apostle Paul. It's a letter to the Philippians. Be anxious for nothing. Now, Melissa had plenty to be anxious for, but it's saying, be anxious for nothing, but in everything, by prayer and supplication, and here's another key, with thanksgiving, let your requests be made known to God, and the peace of God, which surpasses all understanding, will guard your hearts and minds through Christ Jesus. So Melissa prayed that, and then she reports, this peace came upon me. And with that peace, I knew I was going to be fine. I knew I was going to get through. Now, the with Thanksgiving part, when you're having pain, is really hard.
8: That's tough.
26: That's a hard one to say.
8: Yeah.
26: Don't give God thanks for the pain. Don't give God thanks for the problem. He's not the author of that. Mm-hmm. Give him thanks for the solution.
8: Yeah. Is it okay, though, is this right theology? Is this correct theology for me to say God has allowed this to happen?
26: In terms of overall sovereignty, the answer is yes, because within overall sovereignty, God could have decided, I'm not going to create anything. Mm. I'm not going to cause you to be.
8: Yeah.
26: He could have decided, I want to create robots who will do exactly what I tell them to do. But he decided in his great wisdom and his great grace to give us all free will. Mm. And in that free will, we get to choose what we're going to do. Mm-hmm. Now the promise of Jesus is quite clear. In this world, you will have trouble.
8: Trouble, yes.
26: So
8: and
26: Melissa,
8: we all know that.
26: Melissa had trouble.
8: Yeah.
26: But then he says, but be of good cheer, for I have overcome the world. So the good cheer part, the Thanksgiving part, is to say, you're going to see through. You're going to help me endure this. Yeah. You're going to be on the other side. Mm-hmm. You're my reward. I want you more than anything. And when you have that presence of mind and spirit to be, God, I'm all in with you. Whatever's coming my way, I'm all in with you because I know you're going to see me through.
8: Yeah.
26: I trust you with this. I trust you with my pain. I trust you with my trouble. I trust you with my life. I trust you with my future.
8: Yeah.
26: It's that mindset that opens that wonderful gateway, and you can have a miracle too.
8: So true. Yeah.
26: Well, we have a magazine. It's called Miracle Living Today. 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Now, here's the point of the magazine. The more you hear testimonies, it encourages you in your faith. And what God did for others, He will do for you. All you have to do is follow the same pathway.
8: All right, guys. Well, coming up next, she couldn't talk, she couldn't walk, she couldn't even hold her head up. Doctors said this young woman would spend the rest of her life in a vegetative state, but watch as she becomes a modern-day miracle. Plus, Gordon and I will be praying for you right after this, so stay with us.
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10: I didn't even give it a second thought that there could be a miscarriage. I don't think I really processed it until we were driving home. That's when I finally cried about it.
11: God, if this doesn't happen, I still love you.
10: I was mad in the way where you are boiling on the inside. I was surrendering myself. I felt held.
11: Well, we saw the heartbeat, and that was like, okay.
10: We've never been this far.
11: 8 years of wanting that moment.
10: My little girl is in my arms. Finally. Have the guts to let go. That allows the Lord to move in a way that we can't even imagine.
12: I just couldn't keep anything down. The nausea and the fatigue, shortness of breath. As a nurse, I knew it wasn't just a flu. My prayer was, Lord, give me a diagnosis and give me a treatment plan, give me a doctor who knows me and understands what's going on. And Gordon said, if you want to be healed right now, he said, you just put your hand on that body part. So I did. I put my hand. I said, Lord, I believe in you that you can heal me. And at that moment, Gordon said,
5: there's someone you're saying, please say Crohn's disease. And so we're saying Crohn's disease for you. Let your body no longer fight against itself, but be restored now in Jesus' name.
12: And I've had no issues since that time. And I just give God the glory for that. What I know is that Jesus touched me and that I've been healed.
27: Jacqueline could only communicate by giving a thumbs up or a thumbs down. Almost a year after her accident, she hadn't spoken a word. Still, her parents held out hope. Not only would their daughter talk again, she would tell the world about God's miracle-working power.
13: On October 30th, 2018, one phone call completely upended the lives of the Pellicott family.
14: We were going to go to lunch, but all of a sudden Jacqueline just quit texting back. It said University Medical Center. My heart sunk right then and there because I knew. I just started praying. I just kept slamming my hands on the steering wheel, just trying to get to her.
13: Sherry's first call was to her husband, Dennis. Their 20-year-old daughter, Jacqueline, and her boyfriend were pulling out at a busy intersection when a large truck slammed into the passenger side of their Jeep, where Jacqueline was sitting.
15: We answer the call, hey, babe, how's it going? And it's not, hey, babe, how you going? It's, hey, babe, we got a problem.
13: Rescue personnel rushed Jacqueline to University Medical Center in El Paso, Texas, where her parents arrived shortly after. Although her boyfriend walked out with minor injuries, Jacqueline suffered numerous injuries and fractures and a traumatic brain injury. She wasn't expected to live much longer.
15: To process somebody telling your daughter's not going to survive doesn't set in because you're like, this can't happen to us. I just saw Jacqueline, you know, 3 hours ago at home. How can we already be here in a hospital with her fighting for her life?
13: In surgery, doctors had to remove two portions of Jacqueline's skull to relieve pressure on the brain. Hours later, Sherry and Dennis were allowed to see Jacqueline, who was now in a medically induced coma.
14: It didn't look like Jacqueline. Tubes from every portion of her body coming out. Her head was swollen, her eyes were bruised. It didn't look like her at all.
13: Doctors did not know how much more time Jacqueline had, if any. Even if so, they were certain she would never be herself again.
14: They told us because of the severe brain damage and the swelling that Jacqueline would be in a vegetative state for the rest of her life. I kept just praying, you know, God, just keep Jacqueline, keep her with us.
13: About 3 days later, Sherry says she was praying for her daughter when she received a word from God.
14: God told me Jacqueline would be recovered and she would have a foundation and she would bring thousands to him through her testimony. Prayers after that prayer changed everything because it was, now we had this hope, we had this God, big God, standing beside us.
13: 2 months Jacqueline held on before she was transported to Tier Memorial in Houston, a hospital that specializes in traumatic brain rehabilitation. Finally, when it became clear that Jacqueline would live at least, they brought her out of the coma. She still showed no signs of cognitive or physical recovering.
14: Jacqueline was in a wheelchair. Jacqueline was not speaking. Jacqueline could not hold her head up. She could not really move her legs at all. I was having a rough time, you know, just accepting that Jacqueline was in the condition she was in.
15: I had fear because I don't know. You have fear and you have faith. I had to get a hold of my fear and put it to my faith.
14: Every night, we had everyone praying. We picked a time specifically that prayers would go up for Jacqueline.
13: In the coming months, Jacqueline would endure intense rehab. Friends and family continued to pray daily. Jacqueline remained in rehab for nearly a year before finally going home, still in a wheelchair and bedridden. Then one night, Jacqueline surprised her mom.
14: Went in there and I said, "Jacqueline, are you okay?" And she gave me a thumbs up. And I asked her, "Do you need anything?" And she gave me a thumbs down. And I said, "Okay, well, I love you." And in the faintest, tiniest whisper, she said, "I love you too." And I started screaming.
13: 2 months later, Jacqueline continued to surprise when she stood up for the first time.
2: When people would tell me, "You're not going to be able to do this," I would just say, "Okay, thank you very much." And we would leave, and I would just pray about it and ask God, what are you going to do with me?
13: As she continued rehab, Jacqueline found different ways to get back to normal.
2: I probably built over 200 Lego sets, and I really feel like it's helped me with my hand-eye coordination. My faith is even stronger than it was because I know what God can do for me and for others.
13: Jacqueline went on to continue her college career, majoring in pre-med to become a neuropsychologist. She and her parents also started the Jacqueline Strong Foundation. The Pellicotts also have a renewed belief in prayer for themselves and for others.
15: We're still healing. We're still recovering. I have a testimony. My testimony is how good God is. Whether he chose to heal or take, I thank him for leaving Jacqueline here to spread his word even more. The power of prayer is amazing.
14: For us to be able to have the front row seat and to watch Jacqueline not only come back from something she was never expected to come back from, but come back with such dignity and pride and just such love for God is the biggest blessing we could ever have asked for.
2: There are miracles in the Bible, but I feel like so many people don't see real day life miracles now. So after they watch mine, then they can see that miracles do happen. God is the same, never changed, never will.
27: Wow, that story makes me tear up because it's just such a beautiful representation of what our God is still doing today. Jesus is the same yesterday, today, and forever. You heard Jacqueline end her testimony on that truth from the Word of God. And that is a promise that we can all hold on to. Jesus is the same yesterday, today, and forever. The people, the individuals, the things, the ailments, the infirmities that he healed that we read about in the Old Testament, he is still doing today. Why? Because he loves us. And watching Jacqueline's testimony, I felt like the Holy Spirit reminded me of what Jesus says to Martha in John 11. This is the story of her brother Lazarus being raised from the dead. Jesus said to her, "I am the resurrection and the life." And it's interesting, before he said that, Martha approaches Jesus and she says, "Lord, if you had only been here, my brother wouldn't be like this." And he looks at her and he says, "Your brother will rise again." And she's like, "Lord, I know he'll rise again, you know, when everyone else is risen from the dead." And he's like, "No, I am the resurrection and the life." And then he goes to the tomb of Lazarus, where Lazarus had been dead for 3 days. And she warned him, "Lord, the stench, there's already a smell of his decaying body." And he asked for that stone to be rolled away. And he resurrected Lazarus from the dead. What a powerful testimony. And I believe that story, that same story, can happen today for you. What are you going through? What are you asking God for? Does it seem impossible? Nothing is impossible for our Heavenly Father. Nothing is impossible for the resurrection and the life, Jesus Christ. So we are going to end this program in prayer. We're going to ask the Holy Spirit to do what only He can do. And I just want to encourage you, my friends, have that faith today, believing in the resurrection and the life, believing in the life and the death and the resurrection of Jesus Christ. Believe today that He will do the impossible for you. Gordon.
26: I love what Dennis, her father, said, Jacqueline's father. He said, I have a testimony. Isn't that wonderful? Mm-hmm. I have a testimony. He's gone through what, for any father, would be absolutely horrific. But he's coming through it rejoicing. I have a testimony. Here's an idea for you. You can't have a testimony without a test. And how are you going to pass that test? Well, we've given you a couple of examples in these stories. One, you heard, help me endure this. That was the prayer that got through the test. For the one we just saw, what are you going to do with me? Here's someone that is having rehab. They had a year's worth of rehab. They were wondering, can I get function back? Can I get speech back? Can I get walking back? Can I move my arms back? All of these things. And in that, Lord, what are you going to do with me? How hopeful that is. How hopeful that prayer is. Instead of fix me or, you know, naming all these kinds of things. What are you going to do with me? How can you use me just the way I am? Now, when you have that kind of faith, that even no matter what, you can see it through. That's the faith that Jesus had when he's standing in front of a tomb of his friend who was dead 4 days. And you have the sisters complaining. And then when he says, well, roll away the stone, then them complain even more. But Lord, he stinketh. Mm-hmm. When you get that kind of faith that no matter what, I know you're going to help me endure this. What are you going to do with me? So think these thoughts. Have this frame of mind. And now Ashley and I are going to pray for you. And we're going to follow that same pathway. And God will do all the rest. Let's pray. Lord God Almighty, we come to you. We come to you not in our own, but we come to you in the blood of your Son, Jesus Christ. For that is the blood that cleanses us from all unrighteousness and allows us to come boldly to your throne of grace. You have forgiven all our sins. Jesus is the sufficient sacrifice for me. So, Lord, you see my problem. You know my circumstance. I'll pray the same way. What are you going to do with me? What would you like to do with me? And how can you help me endure this? How can you be with me? I want you, Lord God, most of all. I want your presence in my life. I want to feel it in me, all around me, above me, below me, to my right, to my left, in front, and in back. Lord, I want you. So be with me now. Speak to me now, for I ask it in Jesus' name. Ashley, God's given you something.
27: Yeah, I believe somebody's watching who has also experienced some sort of head trauma. It's not as severe as Jacqueline's, but you've had a concussion, and you also have memory loss from this concussion, and you're just not right. Like, you have bouts of dizziness and vertigo and your memory, and like you start to get migraines and everything. And I just believe God is taking away the pain. He's taking away just the side effects of all of this. You will begin to have a really speedy recovery in the name of Jesus.
26: There's someone you're praying right now, and you've had what doctors have called a shear injury. I don't know if it's the same person Ashley was praying for. I see you were wearing a helmet and you've got injured on the backside of your head, and you're suffering with mental confusion and loss of memory. God is healing you of that. He's going to restore your right mind. He's going to restore your joyful personality. He's going to take away all the pain, all the suffering from you right now. in the name of Jesus, be made whole now. Someone else, I believe your name is Elena, and you've got vision loss in your left eye. God is healing that eye now for you in Jesus' name, and restoring perfect sight, not just good sight, but 20/20 sight. In the name of Jesus, be healed and be made whole.
27: There's somebody watching. You've got some issues with your abdomen. I'm not sure if it's some type of hernia, but it's almost like when you wear certain things, like you can actually see it kind of bulging from your stomach. And I just believe God is healing that for you right now. Just your muscles are going to go back together. Things that might have been separated and ruptured, I just feel God is healing you of that, of the pain, of the discomfort, of also the insecurity that you feel because of that. In Jesus' name. Thank you, Lord.
26: Lord, for everyone watching right now, I just pray over them your wonderful word that you forgive all our iniquities, you heal all our diseases, and you restore and renew our youth. So, Lord, we bless you and we thank you for all the benefits that you provide. In Jesus' name, amen. If you've been healed, let us know. Let us share in your good report. All you have to do is call us, 1-800-700-7000. Here's a word from Psalms. The Lord has heard my plea. The Lord will answer my prayer. For Ashley, for me, for all of us, God bless you. We'll see you again next week.
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0: 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My name is Brian Allen. 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It's like having a physical therapist right in your home. 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
1: Now I eat healthy. It hasn't always been that way. I always smoked for many years, and I don't get out as much as I used to. I guess that's led to me having poor circulation. I read an article about the clinical study on Legsercise Pro and the upcoming launch. The study was very convincing. You don't have to be a doctor or scientist to know that movement is better than not moving. It's a very easy concept.
2: I am a proud Legsercise user for more than 7 years now. When they contacted me about a new Legsercise machine and participating in the new commercial, I immediately agreed. They sent me the new machine to try about 2 months before filming the commercial. Honestly, I was blown away. It's not like when a new phone comes out, right? And it's the same as the one you already have. With 7 years in between the original and the new Legsercise Pro, the improvements are drastic.
1: I pre-ordered Legsercise right away. Am I glad I did? My legs feel great now. The stiffness and the heaviness is gone, and so is the joint pain. I can move them around without pain at all. Think about it. I feel better naturally, but without taking anything. And the last thing I want to do is to take another pill. I'm feeling young again.
2: It's completely effortless. It's like having a physical therapist at home. The ankle and knee movement is far beyond what the original could do, and it's faster. The step counter lets me know exactly what I accomplished, and being 7 years older now, that remote control makes using the machine much more comfortable. I no longer have to bend all the way down to turn it on, off, or change speed. Legsercise is the easiest exercise you'll ever do. It literally does all the work for you.
3: People always come to me to avoid surgery or to avoid taking pharmaceutical drugs. In many cases, they want to avoid taking more drugs than what they're already taking. The key to Legsercise's effectiveness is in its concave design, which causes movement and flexion in both the knee and ankle joint. This is the perfect combination for stimulating healthy circulation. This is very similar to what happens when you walk. Ankle movement is very crucial. When the ankle flexes, it causes the calf muscle to contract and relax, contract and relax. In effect, the calf muscle, it's like a second heart, pumping stagnant blood out of your feet and legs and back up to your heart.
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2: 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We all know that doctors recommend daily walks to help avoid the negative side effects of a sedentary lifestyle. But let me ask you a question. How many of you truly believe you're doing enough? 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I know. I understand. It's hard. Even for me. You don't have enough time. It's physically hard. It hurts. It's cold. It's hot. It's raining. There's always something. 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It literally moves your legs for you. 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We know doctors recommend walking every day because of its health benefits. But you don't have to be a doctor to know that movement is better than not moving. 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
2: 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By now you know that Legsercise Pro is the help that you need for the discomfort caused by poor circulation. 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It's all based on the concept of passive exercise, which is basically slow but constant movement over a period of time, promoting amazing health benefits without the need for extraneous exercise. But Legsercise Pro takes passive exercise even further. Because you don't move the machine moves you. But it's not just that it moves you, it's how it moves you. The engineers at Legsercise Pro studied the muscles and joints that are active during a walk with the goal of creating flex and movement in those same joints and muscles, but from a seated position. The result is Legsercise Pro and its patented walking simulator propulsion technology. Legsercise Pro moves your feet back and forth along its concave motion track, creating constant movement and flex at both the knee and ankle joints. The perfect combination to help stimulate healthy circulation, helping stagnant blood circulate out of your legs and back up to your heart. Simply put, Legsercise Pro turns sitting, resting, and watching TV into an effective and healthy passive exercise.
5: It doesn't feel good when your grandchildren want to play, spend time with you, but you can't stand the pain. 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
4: 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It keeps my legs moving and lets me relax at the same time.
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4: 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It's like my legs are getting a massage. 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Even the sound it makes has a calming rhythm to it.
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9: People always come to me to avoid surgery or to avoid taking pharmaceutical drugs. In many cases, they want to avoid taking more drugs than what they're already taking. The key to Legsercise's effectiveness is in its concave design, which causes movement and flexion in both the knee and ankle joint. This is the perfect combination for stimulating healthy circulation. This is very similar to what happens when you walk. Ankle movement is very crucial. When the ankle flexes, it causes the calf muscle to contract and relax, contract and relax. In effect, the calf muscle, it's like a second heart, pumping stagnant blood out of your feet and legs and back up to your heart.
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10: 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I just wanted to do everything I can to help him.
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2: Legsercise Pro was truly what I needed, and if it wasn't for her, I would have not known about it.
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2: 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I use it while I read the news, listen to the radio, or while watching TV. Sometimes while just sitting and relaxing, looking outside my window. 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
10: It feels so good when you can do something to help someone you love.
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0: Every year, millions of seniors will fall. The most common location for falls? The bathroom. Thousands of seniors are injured just trying to take a bath, and many of these falls are life-altering. Hospital stays and often weeks of rehab, and sometimes they'll have to move into assisted living centers or nursing homes.
1: I don't want to move into an assisted living center.
2: I sure don't want to end up in a nursing home.
0: The average cost of a nursing home is $110,000 a year and can climb to over $130,000 if you want a private room. And the average cost of assisted living, over $50,000 a year. So a walk-in tub is a very, very inexpensive alternative.
3: Walk-in tubs are designed to be easy to get in and out of. 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
0: 9 out of 10 seniors say they want to live in their homes as long as possible, but nearly 80% say they'll need to modify bathrooms in order to remain independent and safe.
1: Most of us want to stay in our homes as long as possible.
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0: 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So a walk-in tub is a very, very inexpensive alternative.
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0: 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The most common location for falls? The bathroom. Thousands of seniors are injured just trying to take a bath, and many of these falls are life-altering. Hospital stays and often weeks of rehab, and sometimes they'll have to move into assisted living centers or nursing homes.
14: I don't want to move into an assisted living center.
2: I sure don't want to end up in a nursing home.
0: The average cost of a nursing home is $110,000 a year and can climb to over $130,000 if you want a private room. And the average cost of assisted living, over $50,000 a year. So a walk-in tub is a very, very inexpensive alternative.
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0: 9 out of 10 seniors say they want to live in their homes as long as possible, but nearly 80% say they'll need to modify bathrooms in order to remain independent and safe.
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22: We also had members who fought in the war to fight for the cause of liberty.
23: Making sure that army is staffed and supplied. He's able to identify British intelligence agents and send that information on to Washington. After they've served in the army, they look forward to a government which gives to bigotry no sanction, to persecution no assistance.
24: Washington's words are powerful because they express an idea of a world that's different from the one everybody grew up in.
25: This ideal of religious freedom is going to be part of the government, but is it really meant for everyone?
23: Is this going to be a place where you can be free to say what you want about God

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10: Hello, I'm Brian Allen. Welcome to our show. Let me ask all of you watching at home a question. How many of you honestly get enough

0: Standing in place for hours can be just as bad. It's time to add some extra steps to your day. Introducing Ellipse by Legsercise, the automatic seated exerciser that strengthens your legs, increases your mobility, and boosts your circulation without physical strain or impact. Stay tuned and you'll see and hear how easy it is to exercise with Ellipse while watching TV, talking on the phone, or while you work.
1: I had both knee surgery and hip surgery in the last 4 years. While at rehab, my therapist recommended Ellipse as a way to get some extra movement at home and supplement what I was doing with him. He also explained that increased circulation in my legs could assist in the healing process. I was willing to give anything a try that could help speed up my recovery. Ellipse helped so much. The ability to continue my therapy whenever I wanted in the safety and comfort of my own home. It was a blessing. Ellipse is so smooth, so easy on my joints. My legs are stronger. My joints are no longer stiff. I can walk without pain. My mobility is as good as it was 20 years ago. My therapist is so proud of me.
2: I spend 8 or 9 hours a day sitting at my desk, and I had been looking for a way to get some movement and some exercise while working for a long time. Now, the problem is most normal exercisers or peddlers, they force you to focus on the exercise, not stopping, and that just wouldn't allow me to concentrate on my work. When I saw Ellipse online and realized it provided motorized motion to keep your legs moving, I knew it was exactly what I needed. Ellipse fits perfectly under my desk, and it is so quiet that none of my coworkers even know I'm using it because it moves my legs for me and I can focus on my work. I'm getting a workout every day, and because it raises my legs, now my lower back doesn't hurt anymore, and I feel energetic when I get home.
3: 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Because of Ellipse, they are better able to handle my sessions because they are stronger, have more range of motion, and flexibility. An 80-year-old recovering from hip or knee surgery can easily use Ellipse on speed 1, and a 30-year-old coming back from a sports injury can use it on speed 3, and both are getting exactly what they need.
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2: Hi.
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2: Before, when I used to take care of the grandkids, I was pretty active. But now that they've gotten older, I admit I sit way more than I should. I was suffering from poor circulation, and most of the days my legs were uncomfortably swollen. My doctor was always on me to be more active. My daughter bought me Ellipse. I was skeptical at first, but because it was a gift from her, I knew I had to give it a chance right away. I could tell that Ellipse was going to be a huge help. After my first use, I could see that my legs were not as swollen. I could feel that my usually cold legs were getting warmer, and I could feel that my circulation was improving. My legs felt great, and my doctor was really, really happy. Ellipse is so easy to use. It's so smooth. There's no strain and no impact at all.
3: My whole life, I've been working with my hands, which means I work with my back too. So I've been dealing with occasional back pain my entire life. And as I've gotten older, my knees are becoming an issue too. My knees have always been stiff. There's the lack of motion, the range of movement is diminishing, which makes it hard to get around. And when you can't move without pain, you begin to sit more and more, and that doesn't make anything better. My daughter bought me an Ellipse for Christmas. I've never seen anything like it. My joints feel better, my knees feel better, my back feels better. In fact, I even feel stronger. And when you feel stronger, you know, everything in life feels better. 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
1: 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But because Ellipse does all the work, your mind is free to enjoy and focus on your favorite seated activities. Just like taking vitamin supplements in your diet, Ellipse complements any activity you are already doing. Don't be fooled by foreign sellers with horrible customer support that sell poor quality imitations that fall apart in a few weeks, provide minimal range of motion, and harsh, jarring movements that are hard on your joints. Ellipse has a 46% larger rotational diameter than any other motorized seated leg mover in the world. This provides more exercise and greater range of motion, plus ultra smooth movement that's safe, super low impact, and makes your legs feel great. And its premium quality ensures that you'll be able to enjoy your Ellipse for many years.
6: After I retired and stopped working, I managed to stay busy for the first couple of weeks, maybe a month. But eventually I was spending my whole day sitting on the couch and leading a very sedentary lifestyle. So being inactive became part of my daily routine, and it didn't take long before I started feeling the negative effects of inactivity on my mobility. My legs felt weaker and my balance had deteriorated, and when I wanted to walk, I wasn't the same anymore. It was harder. I saw Ellipse on Facebook and hoped it could help me get back to the way I was. So I bought it. Ellipse was exactly what I needed. Now my legs feel stronger, I have less stiffness and more flexibility. I have better balance and it increased my mobility. Ellipse gave me back what I had lost and I feel great about that.
10: I love to do exercise and do so whenever I have free time. I also try to eat healthy, take vitamins and minerals to complement my diet. When I saw Ellipse on Instagram, I immediately realized I can add extra steps to my day. I could supplement my exercise routine while I'm sitting at home. Now I'm active. While doing some work at home, or it's cold, raining, or late at night, I burn extra calories. I feel my muscles working, it's relaxing, and my legs feel great.
4: My clients use it after the recovery phase, all the way through the end of therapy, and most continue using it after that. Being able to supplement their treatment at home results in less setbacks and better therapy completion rates. Because of Ellipse, they are better able to handle my sessions because they are stronger, have more range of motion, and flexibility. An 80-year-old recovering from hip or knee surgery can easily use Ellipse on speed 1, and a 30-year-old coming back from a sports injury can use it on speed 3, and both are getting exactly what they need.
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9: After about 2 years of using Lexercise Pro and going for walks again, I felt like I could do more. The Pro started to feel too easy.
8: Because we participated in the original Lexercise commercial, I kept in contact with the people at Lexercise. One day, I decided to call and find out if they have anything new that was a step up from the Lexercise Pro.
9: And that's when we were introduced to Ellipse. I got one before it was even available for sale. Again, it was exactly what I needed. It feels like a workout, like I'm challenging myself, but it's still super easy on my joints with no impact whatsoever. Now I can walk longer than before. I feel stronger.
8: Even I decided to try it. At the office, I spent all day walking around, talking to my coworkers, but working from home was limiting the amount of movement I was getting daily. I was sitting so many hours a day, and my sciatica was really starting to bother me. Ellipse is perfect. I keep it under my desk all day, and it keeps my legs moving without even thinking about it. Ellipse is so quiet that when I'm doing my work, I forget I'm using it. Just having your feet on it keeps you in the right posture. I can feel the chair supporting my lower back. Now at the end of the day, my back feels great, my circulation is moving, I'm burning calories, and it makes me feel energetic.
9: It turns out that Ellipse was exactly what we both needed.
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37: 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I mean, my back pain has totally dissipated.
38: And also standing, I don't feel the pressure anymore. Your back's not hurting, your foot's not hurting anymore, your knee's not hurting, your shin's not hurting anymore.
30: And today, we'll prove it. A clinical study was conducted by world-renowned doctors, and the results have just been released. They show that 100% of subjects reported relief from foot pain, ankle pain, knee pain, and hip pain, and 96% reported relief from back pain. Results also show they will help improve your balance.
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0: 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I could not be standing here without pain if I did not have Superthotics in my shoes. But you don't have to take my word for it. We're here in New York City for a reason. We wanted to put Superthotics to the test with the most skeptical and mobile people in the world.
1: My name is Joseph Scotto. I am a social worker. I get around mainly by subways and walking, and I wear shoes for style, not comfort. I am not going to wear orthopedic shoes. They're just not fashionable. I also live in a three-flight walk-up, and I have a duplex, so more steps. My feet ache. My back is always in pain. I started using Superthotics. They feel extremely comfortable. Wearing the Superthotics have definitely alleviated all of the pain in my feet and my back. I particularly think it's great that it took something so small that doesn't involve medication. You shouldn't settle for being in pain, and now I don't have to anymore.
2: My name is Michelle Cromer. I'm a New York City public school teacher. My classroom is on the third floor. We have what we call teacher shoes that we put on to try to be comfortable. Even my teacher shoes were feeling uncomfortable. Foot fatigue, my arch would be achy. When your feet hurt, it seems like everything hurts. When I first took the Superthotics out of the package, I was like, these are so thin. Like, what is this? So I put it in my shoe and it worked. I didn't have that tingling in my heel and my feet didn't feel tired. Some days I would put them in my teacher shoes. Some days I would put them in like boots. I put them in all of my shoes, even my church shoes. I was even telling my teacher friends about it. And they were like, does this really work? I was like, yes, they really work. Superthotics are a lifesaver for my career.
3: I'm Sandy Natelli. I'm a stay-at-home mom. 3 years ago, I broke my left foot. Ever since then, I have pain. I've been trying every over-the-counter product, shoe inserts and cushions, and they don't make a difference. So I tried the Superthotic. I was very skeptical because nothing had worked. When it actually worked and there was no pain, I was shocked. I thought the pain, the swelling, was something I was just going to have to live with. I took them out of my shoes and I put them in my slippers. Yeah, my fluffy slippers were more comfortable with this. Superthotics are amazing. They enable you to have a pain-free life.
0: Let's meet the two doctors who developed this pain-relieving breakthrough.
4: Dr. Bob Barbarian and Dr. Gary Briskin are founders of the University Foot and Ankle Institute in Southern California, one of the largest and most well-respected podiatric medical treatment and rehab centers in the country. But they're also foot and ankle surgeons and professors of podiatry at a prominent medical center. Now, every year they see thousands of patients, some with very serious issues that require surgery, but most with issues that can be corrected with a doctor-prescribed orthotic.
5: If you put the foot in the ideal position, then you're going to affect it all the way up the chain. And the ankle's going to be well positioned, the knee's going to be well positioned, and the back's going to be well positioned.
0: So you guys make orthotics here in the practice, right? Tell us about that.
6: What we do is we take an impression of the foot using a plaster cast. From that impression, we'll make a positive mold. We'll actually have the orthotic fabricated on that mold so it's customized to the individual patient.
0: How expensive is something like this?
6: This can be $600 to $800. Mm-hmm. A lot of people can't afford that. Their insurance may not cover it. So this is a Superthotic.
5: The goal for us was to design a system where we could offer different levels of correction, much like we do with an orthotic. You'll see the differing levels of correction that are achieved by the biodynamic inserts that we've designed. This one has a 0-degree wedge. This one has a 5-degree wedge. So depending on the level of pronation, we're able to correct the foot. Pronation is basically a collapsing of the arch, which can cause pain in the foot, the ankle, the knee and the hip. So if you take the Superthotic and you put it on the foot is now well supported, the ankle is moving in a normal fashion.
6: An important part of that is what happens with the heel. With the BioLock heel cup, the heel cannot turn out as much and therefore the foot doesn't collapse.
0: So it's about as custom as you can get
4: without getting a doctor-prescribed orthotic.
5: Exactly. Yes. By putting the foot in the ideal position, you decrease arch pain, bunion pain, hammer toe pain, neuroma pain, plantar fascia pain, tendonitis pain in the arch. Once you align the foot, you align the knee, align the ankle, align the hip, and align the back. It's all about supporting the

0: We see thousands of people a year who have foot problems. But we became doctors to help as many people as we could. And with the Superthotic, we're hoping we can help millions of people.
1: Okay, so we already met a few New Yorkers whose lives are better, more mobile, and more pain-free thanks to Superthotics. 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
2: My name is Angela McKee. I am 69 years old. Well, I was told by the doctor I needed to have both knees replaced. They would just hurt. I have bunions on both feet and a hammer toe. When you're hurting and you have to go out and do things or go places, I dread it because I think, oh, my feet are gonna hurt. The first time I put the Superthotic in, I just felt a world of difference. My feet did not bother me at all. And my knees and my hips feel much better. This is like one of the greatest things that have happened to me lately. I was thinking about going back to salsa class. I had given up. I haven't been there in over a year.
3: I thought my salsa days were over. Thanks to Superthotics, I am back on the dance floor.
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4: 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In a clinical study with 100 test subjects, 100% reported relief from foot and ankle pain, 100% reported relief from knee pain, 100% reported relief from hip pain, and 96% reported relief from back pain. Superthotics were also proven to improve balance.
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1: 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Obviously, no support, just cushioning. 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That's not only going to allow us to continue to move and do the things that we love without aches and pains and stiffness, it's also going to improve our posture and, most importantly, our balance. Now, let me demonstrate on a real person. All right, who can help me? All right, you, come on up here. What's your name?
7: Zoe,
1: nice to see you. So we're going to do a little test for your balance, right? I want you to put your hands, clasp your hands in front of you like this, right? Now, stable, hold yourself steady. I'm going to try something. If I push down, what happens to you? You fall forward, right? All right, so now step here in the Superthotics. Now I'm going to push down again, see what happens now. How does that feel?
7: Great.
1: Wow. All right, who else wants to give it a shot? All right, you are?
8: Tommy.
1: All right, Tommy, take a step up. Let's try this. You're pretty big. You're as big as me. Put your hands out in front. Let's see. Hold still, push down. What happens?
8: Yeah.
1: Look at that.
8: Yeah.
1: Off balance. Right, I can do that with one finger with you. Let's try it again. One more time. Wow. All right, now step into the Superthotics. See what happens. Hold your hands. Same position. We'll push down.
8: Yeah,
1: look at that.
8: Solid.
1: Amazing, right? Absolutely.
9: Hi, I'm Barbara Conway Olson. I'm a retired nurse. I can feel pain in my lower back, my knees. My feet start aching. So I tried Superthotics. I really couldn't believe it. It was amazing. I could wear any type of shoe now and can walk as long as I want and no pain. I feel very secure that I'm not going to lose my balance. I wear them all the time. I may be retired, but I don't sit home on the couch. That's for old people.
10: I'm Stephen Wu. I'm 68 years old. One of my joys as being a parent is teaching my daughter how to play tennis. I taught her since she was 6 years old. We still try to play at least once a week. The problem is I can't keep up with her now. My legs, my back kind of stiffens up, but I find my knee is starting to hurt now. I tried the Superthotics, and it's really lessened the pain. My back is feeling better. I'm standing up straighter, and I can turn on a dime now. I feel more confident on the tennis court. I can do things that I did some 20, 30 years ago. It's a great feeling.
1: To see clinical proof that Superthotics work, we turn to one of the world's most renowned experts in movement, orthotic, and prosthetic science, Dr. Gerald Petrofsky. His groundbreaking work, beginning nearly 40 years ago, earned him a nomination for the Nobel Prize.
11: One of the things I'm most proud of was the development of the computer system so that people that were paralyzed could stand up and walk again.
1: Okay, so you were asked to design a month-long clinical study focusing on 100 test subjects to determine the effectiveness of Superthotics on relieving pain and improving physical activity. What was your first impression when you saw them?
11: I was impressed by the fact that it was thin and yet adjustable. Most orthotics are pretty thick and clumsy.
1: Did you notice a difference as the study went on?
11: A huge difference. The pain went way, way down. At the end, I was very, very surprised at the pain reduction. It worked very well. When you talk to the people in the study, everybody was excited. They love the product. It's taken their pain away in such a brief period of time.
12: It felt great.
8: You know, I noticed a difference immediately. Before, I had a lot of pain. After I was wearing them, I didn't have hardly any pain at all.
6: When they first handed me the Superthotic, I looked at it and I thought, how am I going to wear this in my shoe? But now, after doing the study, I can't imagine not having them in my shoe. They have changed my life.
12: Getting rid of pain can be life-changing.
11: Oh, it is a life-changing event. It means a tremendous amount to be pain-free.
12: But you had some subjects who had even more remarkable results. Tell us about Stephanie.
11: Stephanie started with severe foot pain.
13: I have plantar fasciitis. It's just shooting pain in my heels. When I first put my feet down on the floor, I just feel like just that excruciating pain.
11: The plantar fascia acts as an elastic spring connecting the muscles in the heel to the toes. And the plantar fascia thickness, if it's greater than 0.4 centimeters, is considered plantar fasciitis. She started out with her plantar fascia at 0.93. 0.93 for her is extreme. Any pressure across the bottom of the foot is going to hurt.
13: When I first looked at it, I was like, wow, this seemed like such a simple product. Like, am I going to get like big results from it? And after wearing them, I did.
11: At the end of the study, she went to 0.33, which means that the ligament was thin again, easy to move back and forth on the bottom of the foot, and less painful.
12: That swelling went down so much, Stephanie no longer had plantar fasciitis.
11: By definition, yes. If they're less than 0.4 centimeters, then they don't have plantar fasciitis anymore.
13: I don't have any foot pain. I'm a believer. My feet feel great.
12: So let's sum up the results. Subjects with foot and ankle pain, 100% reported significant relief. And the subjects with knee pain and hip pain also 100% reported significant relief. And maybe the most remarkable thing was that 96% of the subjects with back pain reported significant relief. And all this just by putting a Superthotic in your shoe.
11: It absolutely surpassed my expectations, and their balance increased.
12: How did you test balance?
11: We did a series of studies on a balance platform looking at static balance. But more importantly is dynamic balance, because when you're walking, it makes you very susceptible for falling.
12: And you test dynamic balance on this walkway?
11: The walkway isn't as simple as it looks. There's 20,000 sensors in the walkway. So every slight movement of the foot is picked up, the time from impact, initial impact, gait speed, gait velocity, and it calculates how much air there is in gait. In the 30-day period, we had a very significant reduction in sway, therefore an increase in balance. When you start the study looking like this, when you're standing, and you end it looking like this, that's incredible.
12: There are not many orthotic makers out there that have clinical studies that show an improvement in balance. So that's almost unheard of.
11: Superthotics is a very simple device in concept, in size, and in operation. But it can have a profound impact on the life of millions of people.
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14: 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I deliver bread to a number of fast food restaurants.
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14: 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My balance improved. I had less pain and discomfort in my heel and my lower back. Over the 73 years, I've been involved in a lot of professions, 2 tours of Vietnam, a bellman for 16 years. Just wearing the Superthotics has reduced the pain and allowed me the ability to still work. When you have physical disabilities or pain or discomfort, you have a lack of confidence in your day-to-day activity. People need something like Superthotics to improve that.
16: 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I'm 57 years old. I work on a horse farm. It is so demanding on your body. Moving hay bales, moving grain, mucking stalls, you know, turning horses out. It never stops. It's a 14-hour day, and it's miserable when you're uncomfortable. By the afternoon, my knees will start to hurt, and my ankles, and then my back. Over the years, it's just taken its toll. Superthotics have absolutely changed my life. I'm pain-free, help my knees, help my back and my hips. I can get up in the morning and not dread having to be on my feet all day. I know a lot of people in the business that resort to drugs. They'll eat Advil like M&Ms. I want to do things that are going to make my body sound naturally, and I just feel tremendous. I feel about 20 years younger. I couldn't ask for more. I'm just thrilled.
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17: We also had members who fought in the war to fight for the cause of liberty.
18: Making sure that army is staffed and supplied. He's able to identify British intelligence agents and send that information on to Washington. After they've served in the army, they look forward to a government which gives to bigotry no sanction, to persecution no assistance.
19: Washington's words are powerful because they express an idea of a world that's different from the one everybody grew up in.
20: This ideal of religious freedom is going to be part of the government, but is it really meant for everyone?
18: Is this going to be a place where you can be free to say what you want about God

0: 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We take you from manuscript to the bookstore and online. There's a lot to do to publish a book, but your work is pretty much done once you send us your manuscript for review. If approved, let us do the work. As a Christian publisher, we review and publish all categories of books from authors just like you. It doesn't necessarily have to be Bible-based or even with a Christian theme. We're here for the author, any author, who wants to work with a moral, upstanding, and ethical company and wants to be treated as we all should be. If your book is accepted by us, you'll get the white glove treatment from day one. We understand that your labor for the written word is more than a book. It's unique, personal, and was likely written with a dutiful higher purpose to spread the word. We are looking to publish books with positive content in all genres. This is why we partner with our authors to provide them freedom and flexibility to write what they feel. Interested in learning more? Well, besides watching this, you can call the number on your screen today and we'll send you a free publishing kit that will provide you tips on what to expect and how the publishing process works. Call now!
1: Many authors often wonder what the phrase self-publishing really means. Well, not too long ago, the only way for an author to get their work published was to beg one of the large New York publishing houses to look at their work. The success rate was not great. Most publishing houses would reject your manuscript, shred it, and fail to respond to you. These large New York publishing houses held all of the cards. Without their clout and connections, an author could never get their book into bookstores. Luckily, Amazon and Apple, as well as new technology called print on demand, leveled that playing field and took away the iron-fisted grip the New York publishing houses held on the industry. Unlike the old days, now any author who has written a book can decide for themselves whether to publish that book or not. No more begging and pleading with publishing houses that would treat you rudely. Through our distribution partnership with Amazon, Apple, and Audible, Christian Faith Publishing can publish physical copies, ebooks, or audiobooks for our authors. We compete on all the same platforms as the large New York publishing houses. Any author is free to submit their manuscript to Christian Faith Publishing. We'll give every manuscript fair attention and the review that it deserves. We may not accept your manuscript, especially if it does not align with our Christian values, but we do promise to review it and notify you regarding our decision.
0: In the next few minutes, you're going to meet authors just like you who have published their books with Christian Faith Publishing. You'll also learn about the publishing process and how we help our authors complete their publishing journey successfully. That's right, you'll get an insider's look at the path each of these authors took, why they did it, and ultimately their experience in working with us, from editing, copywriting, to cover design, illustrations, and getting their books sold. You'll learn from them how they achieved their success and tips for how you can accomplish the same thing. You don't have to believe me. Let's hear from these Christian Faith authors.
2: My inspiration for this book was when I was six, I couldn't read. So I wanted to give a six-year-old a chance to read a book that they may learn to like to read. The best thing about Christian Faith Publishing is they care about my book. I described on my portal how my cover should look. I described it exactly how I described it. It was just, they're so talented. They can do anything. We're all writers, but until you're, I think once you get published, I guess, then you're an author, but we're all writers in our own way.
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0: Interesting, right? There's a lot to do, but you've done the hard work. Just listen to this author.
7: I was really happy about publishing my first book by seeing my work that I've been working on for a culmination of years finally to completion and being published. I was on a faithful journey, and Christian Faith Publishing met the core values that I was looking for. I think that they're very grounded and rooted in Christian faith. Their principles show that throughout their work. They had a good revenue share model. I felt it was fair. After publishing my book, I really felt like I had achieve the goals that I set out to do. I, by trade, am an artist, so I am a content creator. I'm a survivor, so I got my inspiration off my own story, a story of survival and tenacity, but also a story that would bring me back to my core roots. That story supports my work forever, and it's, as someone best said to me, it's like my shadow in the wind.
0: Here's something you should know. Did you know that in the most recent year for which full figures are available, over 675 million print books were sold in the U.S.? That's more than two books for every man, woman, and child in the U.S. per year. Amazing! Remember, if you're ready with a manuscript and want to discover if your book will be accepted by us to be published, the first step is to call us for a free publishing kit. Did you know that CFP handles the editing, page design and layout, cover design, distribution, promotion, and royalty management for your book? We do it all for you. But first, you have to submit your manuscript for our peer review of your book. If it's accepted, we do the rest. But what do all of these services mean to you? Take a deeper look at how we take editing, cover design, promotion, and royalties seriously at Christian Faith Publishing. Let's watch and listen to some of the details that make CFP the publisher of choice for most Christian authors across the country. First, there's the copy editing process. Take a look.
1: A good book needs a good edit, plain and simple. 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The designer deals with a number of components of design that improve the overall appearance of the printed page. 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
0: 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But here's where a lot of authors need help. Cover design. Now, this is really important and interesting.
1: The old saying, don't judge a book by its cover, is nice in theory, but guess what? 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A book is created more times than not to create an emotional experience for readers, and therefore the cover needs to create that same emotional experience visually that will delight, move, engage, and perhaps even elevate your readers. Our designers work with our editors in order to gain knowledge of the plot of your book, the tone of the writing, in order to get as much detail as possible so your cover design matches your book's content. In speaking with children's book authors, one of the most common questions is regarding illustrations. And that's great because it's one of the most important aspects of a children's book. I cannot emphasize enough how important a great illustration concept and illustrator are to a book's success. Again, at this time, you have no clue how many books you're going to sell, and neither do we. It's obviously an impossible question to answer at this stage. But what I can tell you is that your book's cover and illustrations play a critical role in the book's overall success. Just think about it. You have a mere few seconds to grab someone's attention. Illustrations and images are seen first, before text. So it is important to have high quality illustrations that convey the story and grab onlookers' attention as your book sits in a sea of competition. 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Remember, your name is on the cover. Take as much pride in what it looks like as you did writing it. The great news is that every author publishing with Christian Faith Publishing who needs illustrations will work with one of our many talented illustrators to bring their story to life. We deliver unique, one-of-a-kind custom illustrations created specifically to the author's approval. Our illustrators meet a wide variety of styles, and our process is layered and detailed in order to assure the author's satisfaction. If you decide to partner with Christian Faith Publishing, you will receive a sample illustration to be sure you're happy with the overall style and technique of the illustrator. After you have approved your sample, your illustrator will create a black and white storyboard for you to review. 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Just like a manuscript, illustration development is extremely important. We want you to be sure that characters and scenes match along with the storyline. Once you have approved your storyboard, the final step is full colorization. This is the most rewarding step because these professional illustrators bring the book to life. Overall, Christian Faith Publishing walks hand in hand with you through the process. We painstakingly pay attention to every detail, leave no stone unturned in order to deliver the absolute best illustrations for you and your manuscript.
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2: I really want to thank Christian Faith Publishing Company for publishing my book, giving me this platform to tell my story of how God is working through people and for redemption. That's what the story is about, redemption. So thank you for doing that for me. After I published my book, I felt relieved that I have accomplished something. I set a goal, put it on my vision board, and I did it with God's help.
0: Perhaps the smartest decision these authors made was to contact CFP. We take all authors through the publishing process, from the infancy of editing to copywriting, securing ISBN numbers, creating illustrations, production, sales, and distribution, along with the promotion of your book. And you have 100% ownership of your book. Christian Faith helps all authors and has its own who's who of authors that have published with us too. From Veronica Campbell Brown, Olympic sprinter and winner of 8 Olympic medals and 5 world titles, along with Creflo Dollar, a world-renowned Bible teacher, best-selling author and speaker with hundreds of books, CDs, and DVDs in distribution worldwide. His award-winning television show, Changing Your World, is broadcast across 6 continents. So many others have published with CFP, including Dr. Carol Swain, who along with Steve Fiesel wrote Abduction. But all of our authors took the first step by requesting a free publishing kit. You can too. Call the number here and we'll rush one out to you. Here's an interesting publishing fact. Did you know that the global book printing market is anticipated to reach values of around $49 billion by 2024? So right now, I want to give you an inside peek into the inner workings of Christian Faith Publishing to let you have an inside look of how we publish books every day for authors just like you. Discover how hard our family of dedicated publishers, coordinators, editors, designers, layout artists, royalty experts, and more work for you when you become an author with us. Remember, our publishing coordinators will walk you through all of these steps, like we do for every author that publishes with us. Take a peek.
8: 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Upon first receiving your manuscript, our editing department will thoroughly review your work and make all necessary changes, which will then be presented to you for approval. After editing, our page designers will format your manuscript to the preferred size so that the interior of the book will be ready for print and ebook distribution. The next and perhaps most exciting step is the custom design of your cover. Based on your input, we will create an irresistible book cover to attract the attention of your target audience. Thousands of press releases will also be distributed to make the public more aware of the newly released book and to further attract media attention. These are just a few of the many intricacies we manage on behalf of our authors when bringing a new title to market. We hope you can visit us soon. May God bless you.
0: Incredible, right? 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
9: Oh, it was amazing from start to finish. It was just organized. Everything was laid out. I knew exactly what was expected of me at every point. And you knew where your book was in the publishing process at every point too. So that was awesome. And we, Christian Faith Publishing gives you your own publication specialist. And I could not have had a better person. I don't even remember a time when I called her and she didn't pick up. It was just like a great connection from start to finish, easy process, highly, highly recommend Christian Faith for this.
0: 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That's right, you've got a built-in audience ready to read your book. 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
1: To begin with, let's break down the discussion into two separate groups, ebooks and hard copy books. The current market share is about 50-50, with half of all book purchasers still preferring old-fashioned hard copy books and the other half preferring ebooks to read on their digital devices like iPads, Kindles, and Nooks. Ebook distribution and finance is actually quite simple. The hard copy version of your books is converted into an ebook for each of the various ebook platforms. The Kindle for Amazon, the iPad and iPhone for Apple, and the Nook for Barnes & Noble. Because Christian Faith Publishing is an accredited and authorized reseller and book vendor with all of the companies, the digital edition of your book is then placed for sale on each vendor's platform. And purchasers simply click a button to have the book delivered instantly to their device. Hard copy distribution and finance is equally as simple. The largest wholesale distributor of books in the world is a company known as Ingram. Ingram also has a specialty Christian subsidiary known as Spring Arbor. Christian Faith Publishing is a member of the Ingram and Spring Arbor network, thus we have the ability to sell our authors hard copy books through the entire network, which includes essentially all big and small bookstores throughout North America, as well as through Amazon's worldwide print distribution marketplace. So once we list one of the author's books in the Ingram and Spring Arbor catalog, that book is essentially available at any bookstore in North America and through Amazon around the world. It is up to each individual bookstore as to whether they will carry your book in stock or instead make it available for order. But one thing is for sure, your book will be available everywhere.
0: The simple truth is that you, as the author, need to be involved in selling your book. You need to go to book signings, use social media, or your friends to help. However, at Christian Faith, we will help you with promotions and press releases. Here's how.
1: There are several ways in which Christian Faith Publishing promotes and publicizes the new books of our authors to the masses. When thinking about how to get the word out about a new book, it's important to remember that new books are promoted. They're not advertised. This is an important distinction. You rarely, if ever, see an advertisement for a new book. Just think back. Have you ever seen an ad for a new book on a billboard, at the movies, or on television? No, because such media are inefficient for promoting a new book. The best way to spread the word and gain awareness about a new book is by using the same methods that famous authors do, newspapers and web articles about your book. To obtain useful press coverage, such as newspaper and web articles being written about you and your book, all industry professionals agree that press releases are the way to go. So just what is a press release and how does it work? A press release is a professionally drafted article written about you and your book by your publisher's publicity team. 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Each press release is submitted to hundreds, if not thousands, of media outlets and contains a story about the author, the book itself, and the many outlets through which the book can be purchased. When a particular media outlet publishes one of our press releases, the goal is to drive readers of the article to purchase the book being written about. A successful press release campaign is a key element to publishing a new book. In the end, though, the success of any new book depends not just upon the efforts that we put into it as your publisher, but also the efforts that you as the author put into it. No one is a better cheerleader for your book than you. Your hard work combined with our efforts form the perfect partnership needed to give any new book a chance.
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14: This week on Christian World News, the Chinese pastor who served a 7-year prison sentence, now China won't let him leave to join his family here in America. With time a factor, humanitarian groups are calling on President Trump to press the case with China's President Xi. Plus, a sit-down with America's ambassador to Israel. Mike Huckabee talks with CBN News about the U.S.-Israel relationship and why he's so concerned about the latest political trends in America. And the miracle on the mountain. Students are coming here to grow in their faith before they head off to college. We'll take you to a place that's shepherding the next generation of evangelists. Hello, everyone. Welcome to this week's edition of Christian World News. I'm George Thomas. An international outcry on behalf of a Chinese pastor. Human rights groups are calling on President Trump to personally raise the case of Pastor John Shao in a meeting with China's Xi Jinping in September. Pastor Shao is a U.S. permanent resident. He served a 7-year prison sentence in China for the crime of doing Christian humanitarian work on the Chinese-Myanmar border. Although he completed his sentence in 2024, the Chinese government will not allow him to come to the U.S. to rejoin his American wife, their 2 children, and a new grandchild. The situation is now urgent as Pastor Shao is battling stage 4 prostate cancer, and groups are calling on China to let him be reunited with his family. Joining us now is Bob Fu of China Aid, an international human rights group promoting religious freedom in China. Bob, great to have you back on the broadcast. So give us some background on Pastor Xiao. He lived for some time in America, and his family are American citizens, right?
15: Yes, George, thank you for asking that. Pastor John Hall has been a permanent resident of the United States for over 3 decades, based in Raleigh, Durham, North Carolina. He was a pastor, he was a missionary, and a humanitarian worker just because he established 16 schools for 2,000 children in the Myanmar border with China for these ethnic minority children who are persecuted by the military of a Myanmar government. He was lured back to China in 2017 and sentenced to 7 years imprisonment. And he served the full 7 years without a single day reduction. But in the past 2 years, China still prevented him from coming back to reunite with his family, his Caucasian-American wife, Jimmy Powell, and their 2 sons. And he has not even seen their first born grandchild. And to make things urgent is Pastor John Tao was diagnosed with stage 4 prostate cancer, already advanced into his bones. So he cannot even walk anymore. So with President Trump is about to meet with President Xi in the White House on September 24th, and we just want to make a campaign to urge everyone to sign up in the BrainCaoHome.com. Mm. Cao is a CAO, BrainCaoHome.com campaign to gather signatures so that President Trump can talk to President Xi when he visits the U.S. to allow him to come back to reunite with his family.

0: the past 3 decades, and everybody knows about his work. And he kept his Chinese citizenship in order to show he has nothing to hide. And he could have lived his American dream for the past 40 years since his arrival in the U.S., and by living a comfortable life, staying in the U.S. But because of God's calling, especially calling for the education field, as a humanitarian and a Christian pastor, and China basically didn't like him and even punished him until today by preventing him from leaving China to coming back to reunite with his family.
1: Yeah, you talked a little bit about he looks so young and yet he's got stage 4 prostate cancer. Tell us how he's doing, and Bob, specifically what your organization is doing to ensure that he is set free.
0: Yes, for a pastor and a guy like Pastor Don Hall, who spent his whole life serving others and serving the vulnerable and those who are underprivileged, these persecuted children. And he really, it's our turn, deserve our support to bring him back. And China Aid, you know, as a personal friend of over 3 decades with him, and also, of course, as a fellow brother in Christ, we are launching this campaign with Revelation Media together called BrandCaoHome.com. So Cao is the CAO. 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
1: Thank you. I appreciate it. Thanks for coming on the show, Bob Fu of China Aid.
0: Thank you, George, for having me.
1: You're most welcome. 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Coming up, Ambassador Mike Huckabee goes on the record with CBN News. His take on the relationship between President Trump and Benjamin Netanyahu when we come back.
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1: Welcome back to the broadcast. You know, although the Middle East is embroiled in war, U.S. Ambassador to Israel Mike Huckabee says his hope for peace is firmly rooted in his Christian faith. Here's his one-on-one interview with CBN News Middle East correspondent Chris Mitchell.
9: Ambassador Mike Huckabee, great to be with you. Thanks for joining us.
10: Thank you, Chris. 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

0: Bassett, there's been many reports of tension and a rift between Prime Minister Netanyahu and President Trump. You've been in the room with them. What's the story?
1: There's not a rift, and I have been in the room. I've been on calls, and I've been with them individually before or after the calls. There is honest conversation between two leaders who actually get along quite well. They don't agree all the time on everything. But I tell people I've been married 52 years. My wife and I don't agree on everything all the time. But it doesn't mean that our relationship is shattered by the fact that we have enough, I guess, common ground that we can be honest with each other. It's refreshing that you have two leaders who are personal enough in their relationship that they can be honest with each other. So the idea that they're mad at each other or that there's a split, I would just tell you categorically that's not true.
0: We're seeing an erosion of support for Israel, seeing it in the Democratic Party and the DSA and some of the candidates that have won just in the last few days in the primaries. What's your concern about this rise of anti-Israel sentiment?
1: Well, first of all, it concerns me that it is a real effort to deny a biblical connection. That's of concern to me as a believer. As a diplomat, my concern is that it is lacking context and it's lacking truth. Because for people to have this sense of Israel doesn't matter, or that it's okay to be irrationally hateful toward Jewish people, that is a concern, because there is a very important thing that Americans tend to miss, and that is that Israel and America's relationship, it's about technology and military hardware and intelligence and all those things. But more than any of that, it is about the shared values of a Judeo-Christian foundation upon which America was built. And without that foundation, there would never have been an America.
0: And this anti-Semitism, Jew hatred, has risen exponentially since October 7th.
1: Yeah.
0: What is your concern for the Jewish people in America and around the world? And how should evangelicals stand with Israel and the Jewish people right now?
1: Sure. I think it's the greatest anxiety that Jewish people should have right now, is that everything that they thought would never happen again, and the cry after the Holocaust was never again, and here we are. We're seeing it again. And it's almost the same pattern. And the word anti-Semitic, I know we use it a lot. I've decided not to use it as much because I think people are numb to it, and it just becomes this nebulous term. They really don't know what that means. So I just use the term, it's Jew hatred, as you just did, because I feel like that's really what it comes down to, people hating Jews. And if you ask yourself why, then you come to the conclusion it's irrational. But where do they get this? They get it from TikTok, and they get it from Twitter and Instagram. They get it from so-called influencers, many of whom are paid handsomely by foreign governments to present these messages, from bots that are created in foreign countries, whether it's Qatar, Russia, China, all to create division and consternation among younger people who don't have the frame of reference, who may not have the benefit of getting news from sources that are edited and carefully vetted. These are just sources that come from anywhere in the planet, and a person can say anything he or she wants, and nobody's there to correct it or to say, wait a minute.
0: You've seen a lot here. You've seen war in Gaza, war with Iran. You've been in bomb shelters.
1: Yeah.
0: Looking forward, what gives you hope?
1: My hope is built on something far bigger than any document that human beings could sign. And it's the document that God gave us, the Bible, His Word. And when I read it and I believe it to be not just true, but infallibly true, can't be amended, can't be changed or altered. And that book is the solid rock on which I think we can all stand and say, well, you know, I don't know how things are going in the mid of the fourth quarter, but I know when the final whistle sounds, we come off this field victorious. And I'm okay with that.
0: Ambassador Huckabee, thanks so much.
1: Thank you, Chris.
0: Yeah.
1: Great to be with you. It's been my pleasure.
2: Up next, a look at a Christian education program for students taking a gap year between high school and college. We'll show you how it's changing their future.
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2: Welcome back. More students are taking what's called a gap year after graduating from high school. For many, it's a time to travel or just to take a break. Others are using it as an opportunity for intentional growth. Jennifer Wishon takes us inside a Christian program helping students find a firm foundation.
17: Here in the Appalachian Mountains of West Virginia, evangelist Steve Wingfield witnesses many miracles. It all started when a friend asked to show him this property.
18: And my response is, Jeff, I don't have money for property, I'm a preacher. He said, I just feel like the Lord wants you to see it.
17: And that led to opening Lodestar Mountain Inn.
18: I call it the miracle on the mountain, Jennifer. It's been unbelievable what God's done. We've been given 10 tractor-trailer loads of material.
17: It began as a retreat center for pastors, first responders, and veterans.
19: Tell me what this building was.
18: It was a sheep barn, and so it still is. It's a chapel, so the good shepherd's here.
19: Love that.
17: Lodestar began shepherding the next generation of evangelists 4 years ago by adding a gap year program, drawing students from across the country for 9 months of intensive discipleship. Students like Micah Derrick, who wanted to take a year to grow in his faith.
20: The community aspect is amazing. Like, genuinely, like, believers that are pursuing Christ in a very different way. And, like, that's all they want. Like, they just want to pursue Christ.
19: The program teaches students how to discover and develop their gifts, learn how to recognize every moment matters, and teaches them how to live out and defend their faith, all tools they'll use no matter which path in life they take.
17: Experts are brought in to teach subjects like leadership, evangelism, and apologetics. By graduation, they've earned 27 credit hours from Lancaster Bible College.
21: Every aspect of this program is so intentional with the ways that they just incorporate the Lord into it and just a purpose for every activity that we do.
17: It's a year that truly stands in the gap of some startling statistics that show 70% of Christians ages 18 to 23 fall away from their faith.
22: When I first went to college, one of the first things my professor said to me was, I'm going to teach you the fact of atheistic evolution. There is no God. One of the first things that he said. And I just feel like that happens so much where students are maybe not with their families for the first time in their lives. They're not with the youth groups they grew up through high school with. And their faith is really tested and really pushed.
23: We want to prepare them to
0: share their faith, to defend their faith, so that not 70% are falling away.
1: In our program, we set the schedule. Students only have their phones on Saturdays, so mm-hmm. we're encouraging them to live with their eyes up or their head up instead of buried in a phone screen. And so there's a little bit of shock that comes along with that.
11: Do you feel better without your phone?
23: Yeah, 100%. Yeah. Because it's just like, it just takes your time. Mm-hmm. And it's, time is so important. And you don't know how much of it you have.
24: Kayla, can we make the salsa anyway?
17: Like a number of students who've completed the gap year, Abby Beck doesn't believe she would be as close to God had she gone straight to college.
23: I know it feels like you need to figure out, like, what your purpose in life is, but I feel like you can find your purpose in the Lord, and then the other things will fall in place.
17: As part of their education, students discover new places. This group just returned from Turkey, where they visited the seven churches of Revelation. They've also spent time with the Navajo Nation in Colorado, New Mexico, and Arizona, and ministered to drug addicts in Pennsylvania.
25: To take the intentional gap, with intention to grow deeper in their faith, they're making the choice to not just not rush off to the next thing, but to actually slow down because they want to know Christ better.
17: High school senior Kara Burkholder plans to attend next year.
26: It is beautiful, and it just feels perfect and right.
11: Do you feel like the Holy Spirit kind of met you and just peace about it?
26: For sure. Yeah. Just walking around, even just like feeling the breeze, it just felt right. There's a purpose to be on this mountain, and I want to be a part of it.
17: Studies show a gap year before college can help students develop stronger leadership skills, make better grades, and stay in school at higher rates. And for Christian students, leaders say having a firm foundation on day one is key.
1: The 18 to 20 year old student, how do they stay in the faith through college? And the evidence is two things. They are in church on the first Sunday that they're at college, and they're being discipled.
18: It's one of the most exciting things I've ever done to be at this phase of my life, to invest in a new generation, to do evangelism and discipleship. I couldn't be more honored.
17: Jennifer Wishon, CBN News, West Virginia.
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3: And finally this week in Japan, CBN's Superbook is making an impact on society on many levels. The animated series brings the Word of God to Japanese viewers on TV. It's also helping raise a new generation of believers. Lucille Talusan has this report from Tokyo.
4: Kids enjoying Sunday school is a rare sight in Japan. According to Pastor Makoto Kohatsu of the Kawasaki Church in Tokyo, this is because only half of the churches here have Sunday school.
5: It is very difficult for Japanese people to touch gospel and to watch gospel, to listen to the gospel. They are not coming to church. No kids are coming to a church.
4: Pastor Kohatsu believes broadcasting Superbook episodes helped because children not attending Sunday school heard the gospel by watching them on television. As a church partner of the Superbook program, some of these viewers and their parents now attend the church. Pastor Kohatsu shared how watching The Flying House and the original Superbook in the 80s made an impact in his life.
5: This is how I came to know about the Bible. This is how I came to know about Jesus. Those stories are foundation of my life, you know. When I came to know that Superbook is coming to this generation, I was so excited.
6: I love the way Superbook is presented. Watching Jesus resurrecting on Superbook is made more real than just reading it from the Bible. It gave more impact in my life. When I am in trouble, I know God, who has the power to resurrect Jesus from the dead, can also help me. I like watching the story about miracles, Jesus changing water into wine and healing people. I believe He can also do miracles in my life, like saving my classmates who are bad to me so they can be my very good friends.
4: A Superbook team from the Philippines visited Pastor Kohatsu's church and other church partners to minister to children and provide further training on its curriculum to volunteers. The team also promoted Superbook at Japan's biggest evangelistic outreach for the first time since 2018.
7: And after 6 years, the Superbook Philippine team has brought Gizmo, who is Rovic, to the Japanese in celebration of the completion of the 5 seasons of Superbook that was broadcasted here in Japan.
4: Noelle Wilson shares feedback she received from Superbook viewers.
8: Some of the viewers are watching with grandparents. So the grandparents watched the old version Superbook. It's different generation received the gospel through the animation. That is fulfilled for me.
4: The Superbook ministry in Japan continues through the partnership of the Word of Life Press Ministries.
9: Japanese people are very kind persons, so they don't feel like they are sinners, and they are very hard to reach to get to know Christ. But through Superbook, they can get to know the story in the Bible. It touches the people's heart.
10: Superbook is here to stay. We have so many more plans to. It has only been shown in like major prefectures here in Japan. We also want to be able to show it in local channels here. Japan is known as the land of the rising sun, right? This bright sun that's on my face right now. But we always say that Japan is going to be the land of the risen sun, Jesus.
4: Lucille Talusan, CBN News, Tokyo.
3: Thank you so much, Lucille. Well, folks, that is it for this week's edition of Christian World News. Until next week, goodbye. And as always, God bless you.
0: Why CBN News? 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
17: Coming up on Jerusalem Dateline, no let up. Bringing Iran to its knees through economic warfare and sending a signal to Turkey. Plus, framing the narrative in Judea and Samaria. Are the reports of settler violence part of a propaganda strategy? Plus, what's next in Iran? Analysis by Yigal Karmon from Memory. And past and present collide during a Regent University trip to Poland. All this and more coming up on this edition of Jerusalem Dateline. Hello and welcome to this edition of Jerusalem Dateline. I'm Chris Mitchell.
18: And I'm Julie Stahl.
17: President Trump is taking the economic war on Iran to a new level. The White House is threatening to isolate not only Iran, but any country that helps keep its economy running, believing it can topple the regime without a military attack.
18: Meanwhile, U.S. forces keep oil moving through the Strait of Hormuz, and Israel is drawing a red line in Syria. This time over Turkey's military ambitions. Here's the latest on these and other stories.
19: President Trump says negotiations with Iran are off the table as his administration launches what he calls the most crushing economic operation ever imposed on a country. On Truth Social, the president said no one has given the Islamic Republic of Iran a greater opportunity to make a deal and that Tehran failed to take it. Now, Trump is calling for economic warfare and isolation on an unprecedented scale, warning that any country doing business with Iran will face tremendous economic consequences. The president also says Iran will never be allowed to possess a nuclear weapon.
20: Look, it's very simple. They have to get rid of completely. They have to get rid of no nuclear weapon. Iran cannot have a nuclear weapon. You know why? Because they'd use it.
19: Trump reportedly ordered American negotiators to halt talks with Tehran indefinitely, despite members of his negotiating team recently describing discussions with Iran as positive and robust. Meanwhile, the president says the United States has control of the Strait of Hormuz, and significant amounts of oil are again moving out of the Gulf.
20: The Strait, last night we had a lot of boats come through. We have possession, complete control of the Strait. It's not going to be perfect, but it's a lot of oil coming in.
19: Axios reports the U.S. military has established a shipping corridor through the Strait of Hormuz, moving about 10 million barrels of oil each day, with 15 to 20 tankers reportedly passing through nightly along the coast of Oman. In Israel, attention is turning north. Prime Minister Benjamin Netanyahu says Israel struck Syria's Abu Dhuhr military airbase after warnings against a Turkish military buildup there went unheeded.
21: We will not tolerate a Turkish military entrenchment that advances southward because it threatens us.
19: Netanyahu says Turkey intends to gain a foothold in Syria near Israel's border. When warnings to Syria and Turkey went unheeded, he authorized a military strike and delivered another, much simpler warning.
22: Don't.
19: IDF Chief of Staff Lieutenant General Eyal Zamir reinforced Israel's red line while touring the Syrian front, saying Israel would not allow hostile forces to establish themselves on our borders. We see what is happening and we are monitoring the changes on the Syrian front, he added, saying Israel must prevent any significant military threat from forming along its borders. Joshua Swanson, CBN News, Jerusalem.
17: U.S. Treasury Secretary Scott Bessent says the U.S. will have a clear message for other countries in the economic pressure on Iran.
1: This is going to be the greatest coordinated economic isolation in the history of the world. And we are going to them and saying, you are either with us or against us. You want this murderous regime to end.
17: Bessent says the plan will require U.S. allies and others to stop all economic activity with the Iranian regime or face the consequences.
1: If you insist on doing business with them, either transferring money, buying their oil, doing seaborne ship transfers, then the U.S. Treasury and the U.S. government, they will put its full might and force toward enforcing against you. So it is time for our allies and the rest of the world to make a decision, and we are going to squash the economy of this murderous regime.
17: Iran's foreign minister denounced the U.S. economic threats and said those failed policies will stir more hostility among Iranians. Other reports say Iran's leaders have begun implementing measures like rationing in order to survive this economic onslaught and bet that high oil prices will force the White House to stop. Bessent says the president still has the military option, but believes this economic warfare will work in Iran like it worked in Venezuela and now in Cuba.
2: Ultimately, I do believe the greatest long-term challenges may not come fast or from Washington or Israel, it may come from the widening of the political and economic divide between the Iranian government and the Iranian people.
17: Iranian-born Middle East expert Amir Hamidi tells CBN News economic and living conditions inside Iran are abysmal.
2: Because it's no security, executions are continuing, imprisonment continues, and the arrests are continuous, and the prices are rising unbelievably. They have a problem to get the purchase price of power of the purchasing of their foods and medicine, and they are just waiting. They are waiting to, like a tsunami, I call the people of Iran, it's like a tsunami. It is going to explode.
17: Hamidi believes the protests will resume.
2: Absolutely, absolutely. It is just it's a peace before earthquake. People are waiting because they don't have anything to lose. They don't have employment, they don't have future, they don't have investments. They are thinking about their next meal, and they have no freedom. And because of that, I think it's ready to explode.
17: Chris Mitchell, CBN News, Jerusalem. Up next, global outrage. What's behind some of the accusations of settler violence?
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6: Welcome back to Jerusalem Dateline. Julie, we're going to talk about settler violence, but first, just about the update. You know, a lot of people are forgetting the people of Iran. We talk about the Strait of Hormuz, the price of oil, the price of gas, and this economic D-Day, but the people of Iran have been suffering for months, or actually 5 decades.
18: Yeah, and they're, you know, I wonder if this is going to work. I'm happy if this works for this D-Day, but it's questionable to me. And also, the regime's not going to suffer. It's the people that are going to suffer.
6: Exactly.
18: And they don't care about the people.
6: Yeah.
18: So I don't know if it's really going to do and accomplish what President Trump wants it to accomplish.
6: Well, a lot of people hoping and praying it will.
18: Yes.
6: Even without military action. Another issue that we're talked about, settler violence.
18: Yeah.
6: It's been an issue for many years. And now especially because there's an Arab American who claims that there's been a siege on his house in Judea and Samaria, an Arab village called Kusra. Ambassador Huckabee's weighed in, and it's been a very controversial thing and been an issue for many years.
18: Yeah, you know, I think just calling them terrorists, that having a siege on this man's house, okay, what they did is not right.
6: Right.
18: I wouldn't exactly call it a siege, but the whole thing is crazy, and the whole thing is flipped because, like, it's the Palestinians who are the ones that send their kids to do horrible things.
6: You know,
18: and they educate them from preschool to kill the Jews, to hate the Jews, and that's what. Then they grow up and they're teenagers and their hormones are going crazy, and what do? They go out and try to kill Jews.
6: We talked to an organization called Rugavim, and where they say settler violence does happen. They condemn it. They criticize it. But they also say that it's not the rest of the story. Here's a clip from Meir Deutsch. He's the director there at Rugavim, and here's what he had to say.
7: Our people here in the office sat down for more than a year, going through each and one of these cases. Guess what? More than 95% of these cases, out of the 8,000 cases, more than 95% had nothing to do with settlers and it had nothing to do with violence.
6: He was talking about a UN report from 2016 to 2023, where about 8,300 plus incidents of settler violence. And what they found is they went through the data from the UN database that settler violence was Jews going up on the Temple Mount, Israel paving a road. There was actually one where a dog bit a Palestinian worker in a settler's house. So they seem to be exaggerated incidents of what really settler violence is. And he said, you know, very clearly, we don't criticize, we know it exists, we criticize it, but it's a tiny minority of what's going on.
18: Yeah, and I think also, I mean, no, it is wrong, but I think also, you know, in the society, how does the society respond to it? They don't approve of it. Israeli society doesn't. Where on the Palestinian side, you got somebody that blows up a bus or shoots a bunch of kids or blows up a cafe, and they go and they hand out sweets in the streets, and they're praising it, and the government is praising it, and you have it. So you have a huge difference there in the reaction.
6: And there's tragedy, too. And by the way, we're going to have a full story on this coming up on Tuesday's Jerusalem Dateline.
18: It's going to be good.
6: A tragedy involved in there. One of the incidents was two Palestinian youths that were throwing Molotov cocktails into a home or near a home. And tragically, they were shot. And then it was reported that Israel kills two teenagers and a youth. So it gets... The reporting has a lot to do with what's happening and the perception of it. And here's another clip from, this is Naomi Khan, again from Rugavim, of how this all works in both the EU, UN, Palestinian Authority, and the media.
8: It's a circle. The United Nations
3: receives its reports from the Palestinian Authority and various EU-funded NGOs. It publishes them on UN stationery, and it puts it on UN websites. And then foreign governments and the EU itself say, well, look, the United Nations says there's all this settler violence, so there is settler violence. But why does the United Nations say that there's all this settler violence? Because the EU has paid people to create this narrative to begin with. From there to the media, it's a very easy step. And from there to actual real-life impact on the ground in terms of diplomatic, isolation of Israel, trade embargoes, economic sanctions, international tribunals, claims of ethnic cleansing, all of these things are based on this extremely highly funded, extremely maliciously created narrative that is based on absolute lies.
6: We're going to have a full story on this Tuesday's Jerusalem Dateline, but this is kind of the circular reporting that goes on from the evidence by the NGOs
4: right.
6: to the media.
4: Yeah.
17: When we come back, keeping an eye on the midterms, what's behind the Iranian regime's strategy?
8: That's a new shopping for choice.
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6: Welcome back to Jerusalem Dateline. I'm here in our studio with Yigal Karmon, the founder and president of Memory Middle East Media Research Institute. If you haven't seen it, you should go to memory.org and find out what they do. Yigal, tell us right now, where is the war with Iran going?
28: Well, the big picture is that Iran wants to come out of this war as mega victorious. They want to be recognized as the sponsors and of their proxies, Gaza, Lebanon, Hezbollah, Hamas. They want to come out of this war mega victorious. The president, on the other hand, wants to cool things down. He doesn't want to kill, as I said. He has a peaceful approach. But a peaceful approach with a mega thug doesn't work. They understand him as follows, that he wants to reach the midterms with peace and low oil prices. And they will not let him have it. My assessment is that before the midterms, it will explode in a significant way.
6: Yeah. Explain to the viewers, who are these regime and how do they fit into the world of Islam?
28: The regime in Iran is a minority of a minority. Shiites are just 10% of the world of Islam. And the majority of Shiites over centuries were quietist, were due to their actual power, to the fact that the Sunnis were in control of the Muslim world. They were easygoing quietist, and all this held until Khomeini came to power. He was nurtured in some way by the French in exile. This is a minority within a minority. If the Shiites in general are 10%, they are even not even 5%, but they took over a country of 90 million and they rebuilt it to a violent power. I will compare it to the Hitlerian regime that began with a nothing minority of thugs, mm-hmm. and there he took over the whole country.
6: Yeah.
28: Gradually.
6: Last question, about a minute left, and it relates to what's happening. You say that they're a minority within a minority, but also if you look at the 90 million, it's many ethnic groups. Do you see them as a possibility that they could be the boots on the ground to take over the regime?
28: Absolutely. I say that the only solution to the problem of Iran, not to haunt us, America, the region, others for generations to come, is to go all the way to the bunker, to finish off this regime. And you can. Nazism was finished, fascism was finished, Imperial Japan, they all became allies of America. So it's possible, not through American boots on the ground. Half of the population of Iran is ethnic minorities that seek their own independence. The Baloch, the more than 30 million, the Ahwazis, mm-hmm. the Azeris, the Kurds, all of them seek independence. It's time to finish off the imperial ambitions of the Persians to rule the whole region, the whole world. They send ships to the Antarctica. To stop that insane push, drive to take hold of the world, yeah. not just of their own population.
6: Yeah. Well, a lot of people around the world here in the Middle East certainly would love to see the fall of the regime. Yigal Karmorn, thanks so much.
28: Thank you.
17: Still ahead, the past and present collide at a Nazi death camp as Israel comes under missile attack.
0: War and the trauma of living under missile fire take a toll on the spirit. As a former war correspondent and embedded reporter, I can vouch for the fact that war changes you. But it doesn't have to be forever. CBN Israel helps Israelis in need every day with trauma counseling, food, shelter, and more.
4: Thanks to CBN, I was able to bring the caravan here, already provide an extra 30 hours of therapy that weren't provided before. So whether some of those are groups of three kids, it's already times three for those groups. And whether it's one-on-one for the kids, though, we think that it's more important to give them the one-on-one. That in itself is huge because we lack therapists and we lack the facilities. And the animal-assisted therapy is super helpful. And to be able to bring the animals to them is bringing not just therapy, but it's bringing a really unique and successful type of therapy.
0: If you want to be a part of what CBN is doing in Israel, go to cbnisrael.org. Thank you.
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18: During this time of growing anti-Semitism, Regent University's Israel Institute is educating students about how the Jewish people lived prior to World War II.
6: But on a trip to Poland at the Majdanek death camp, they experience an unexpected connection to the present. My co-anchor Julie Stahl brings us a report about their recent trip to Poland.
18: Organizers chose Poland to give the Institute for Israel Studies students a key historical perspective, and then they wanted to show them how Jews live today. But even though they didn't make it to Israel, what happened by surprise while they were in one death camp drove the point home, connecting the history of the Jewish people to the situation for them in Israel today in a way that no one could have planned.
16: We would start with Poland so the students can see Jewish life in Europe and what it was like leading up to the Holocaust prior to World War II. And then we wanted to take them to Israel afterwards so you could see some of Israel's past and then Israel's present and also Israel's future.
18: February's fighting with Iran, however, prevented the Israel visit, so Michelle Bachman, dean of Regent University's Robertson School of Government, extended their time in Poland.
16: Part of that included a trip to one of the death camps called Majdanek. And when we were there, something happened that none of us expected.
18: At the top of the hill are ashes of the Jews killed there, and from that vantage point, those condemned to death could have looked down at ongoing life in their hometown of Lublin.
16: In real time, we saw death and life during the time when they were condemned to die in this death camp. So we were talking about the past, but what we saw was also contemporary because the war was ongoing in Israel.
18: As evidence, Bachman would receive electronic notifications when Israel came under missile attack.
16: The entire time when we went up to look at this memorial of the ashes of all of the Jews, my Apple Watch was blowing up. The sound was going off one after another because missiles were coming in. And all of a sudden, the Holy Spirit just spoke to my mind that said, "See, nothing's changed. It's the same."
18: As part of the gravesite visit, Michael Eglash, co-founder of IsraelAmbassadors.com, prayed the Jewish Kaddish prayer, and then the group prayed for Israel's safety from the attack. Madison Hardiman and Abigail Thomas talked about how this moment affected their lives.
19: There's a whole city with skyscrapers and where people lived, even back then. There's no way that they didn't know something was going on because Majdanek was on a hill and they chose to say nothing.
20: And when we're standing there and we're looking at the place where 18,000 Jews died in one day and we were getting alerts on Dean Bachman's phone about the missiles coming into Israel, and it showed both in one sense the cruelty of what happened with the Holocaust and how many people died and just the way it was enacted was unimaginable, but also the prevalence of it continuing to today.
18: Thomas says the trip pointed her toward the future.
20: Walking away from it was something that I knew that I'm walking away with a mission, and it's not just something that I've learned, it's something I need to carry out in my life. The true reasons why we must support Israel and what truly happened during the Holocaust.
6: A powerful story. Well, that's all for this edition of Jerusalem Dateline. Thanks for joining us. Remember to follow Jerusalem Dateline on social media, and please keep praying for wisdom for our leaders, President Trump
17: and Prime Minister Netanyahu.
18: Pray also for the protection of Israel and for the peace of Jerusalem. And remember, the God who's watching over Israel and you and me neither slumbers nor sleeps. I'm Julie Stahl.
17: And I'm Chris Mitchell. For all of us here at the Jerusalem Bureau, we'll see you Tuesday on Jerusalem Dateline.
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21: This is a special report about a major spiritual battle happening right now in Ethiopia, where there are many thousands of displaced Jews, abandoned but not forgotten, the Jews of Ethiopia. Today, you are going to see how an outreach has been launched so that tens of thousands of lives can now be changed forever.
22: Shalom, I'm Jonathan Burness of Jewish Voice Ministries International. I want to talk to you today about an amazing door of opportunity that the Lord has opened to us to help an abandoned but not forgotten community, a Jewish community living in the heart of Ethiopia. These people are abandoned but not forgotten by God, unable to go to Israel because they're identified as Falashimura, those that have converted to Christianity in a past generation, but at the same time persecuted by their own people, their Ethiopian neighbors, because they're Jews. These people live in absolutely deplorable conditions. Right in the middle of Africa's second most populated country, Ethiopia, there's tens of thousands of Jews isolated from the rest of the world. I recently led a medical clinic, as I do every year, to bring urgent help to these suffering people. These people have no food. They live in absolute squalor, no sanitation. They have terrible medical needs. Many of them have never seen a doctor or dentist in their life. I brought a team of 100 doctors, dentists. We had optometrists, surgeons, eye surgeons, nurses, and people just like you that want to share their faith and pray and be used by God. And God used everyone in a miraculous way. During a two-week period in Addis Ababa and Gondar, we treated over 15,000 people in desperate need with free medical care and medicines. You should have seen the gratitude on their faces. Many were touched by the power of God. They received miraculous healings. People were received their sight supernaturally, their hearing supernaturally. And over this two-week clinic, through the prayer rooms, over 1,000 of these precious people prayed to receive Jesus as Messiah with us and had their lives transformed, all of them receiving a Bible or follow-up literature or an MP3 player if they were blind or illiterate, where they could hear the gospel day after day on these little solar-powered units. By the time the 2 weeks was over, we were all exhausted, but we all went home knowing that we had to return. We had to return because there are thousands that we weren't able to help. We've been doing these clinics now for a number of years, one or two a year, but it's time now to increase our efforts to save these lost sheep of the House of Israel. We have incredible favor in Ethiopia. In fact, on the last trip, I was invited to personally meet with the president of Ethiopia, and during our talk, he invited us, he implored us to conduct a medical clinic and a dental clinic right on the grounds of the royal palace, and insisted over our talk that he'd be our very first patient. God has opened up a mighty door for us to bring medical assistance, humanitarian aid, and most importantly, the gospel to these people who so desperately need our help. Today, I'm asking you for your serious and urgent prayers for us, and I'm asking that you be sensitive right now to the role that God would have you play in helping the abandoned but not forgotten communities of Ethiopia. I'm sitting at the front of the line of hundreds that are waiting to get in to our medical clinic here in Addis Ababa. We were able to treat 1,000 people on our first day, and it was a short day. Today we're hoping to see 14, 15, 1,600 people. What's amazing is that even though we're seeing that many people, the lines keep filling in. It never ends. We're hoping that it will stay peaceful, but as the clinic comes to a close the last few days, it's very likely that we'll have a problem with crowd control because they rush the gate in desperation. These are people that are desperate for help. They're desperate to get simple dental care, or eye care, an ear infection where they can't get the treatment they need, or simple

0: 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They get an audio Bible called a Mega Voice Unit that has 80 hours of Bible on it, verbally. 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This is good soil, and we need your help. So thank you as you stand with Jewish Voice in helping people in absolute desperation. God bless you. There's a toll-free number that's coming up on your screen now. I want to ask you to pick up the phone and give the most generous gift you possibly can to help these desperately needy Jews that remain in Ethiopia. I will bless those that bless my people, Scripture says. And the greatest blessing you can give a Jewish person is the gospel. And that's what we're doing. You're helping us to help them. We appreciate you so much. And with your partnership of $60 or more, you'll be able to help 6 people in Ethiopia with medical care, dental care, medicines, free Bibles. And when you join arms with us today and call and give us at least $60, we're going to send you this beautiful shofar. This is an instrument of the call to prayer biblically. And this is an actual working shofar, just like in the Bible. And you can play it if you'd like. I'll give it a shot. Well, if you have a little practice, you'll be even better than that. We accept all major credit cards, and just take a minute for you to pick up the phone and speak with one of our operators.
1: As Jonathan has shared about the abandoned but not forgotten Jewish people of Ethiopia, with a gift of $100 or more, you'll be helping at least 10 Ethiopian Jews with dental, eyeglasses, and medical care, and a free Bible. And if you can send a $100 gift, we'll send you a beautiful handmade prayer shawl made by weavers among the Beta Israel in Ethiopia. For centuries, the prayer shawl, or tallit, has been a part of Jewish worship. At the four corners are the tzitzit, long fringes that serve as a reminder to cherish and keep the Lord's commandments as instructed in the Book of Numbers. These prayer shawls that come in a variety of colors are all finely crafted garments to use and treasure as a reminder of your special gift here today to help the abandoned but not forgotten Jewish people of Ethiopia. This tallit will remind you of your connection to people halfway around the world that have absolutely nothing without your support, and you have changed their life. Please pick up the phone and call right now. Let's hear more now from Jonathan.
0: Some of you can do much more. You can help 50 people with medical and dental and eye care and the gospel, most importantly. Imagine how you feel when you know that your gift is helping to rescue the lives of 50 Jews in Ethiopia. When you call with that special gift of $500 or more, we're going to be sending you this amazing, handcrafted, genuine Yemenite shofar. This is a beautiful display piece to go over your mantle. Just an amazing, you can't even see the beauty of this thing on television. To hold this is an actual working shofar, and with some practice, you can make it sound like this. It's not bad, huh? So go to the phone now and call the number that's shown on the screen. Please have your major credit card ready, and take a few moments to share your gift to the Lord with one of our friendly attendants on the phone. And thank you so much for partnering with us. May God richly bless you.
2: Struggling in a country where they are not accepted, nor do they fit into the culture or society. They are abandoned, but not forgotten. The Jews of Ethiopia. We know the promise of God has not been changed since He made it to Abraham. God will pour out a blessing to those who bless the descendants of the father of the faithful. Here again is Jonathan Burness.
0: You can't comprehend how great the need is until you've actually been to Ethiopia and looked into the eyes of these desperate people. We can't wait. We can't put it off to tomorrow. Tomorrow may never come for these people. We have a great opportunity now to provide medical care, dental care, eye care. And when we meet the physical needs of these people, it opens them up to the spiritual. It gives us the opportunity, the platform, to share the good news that Yeshua, Jesus, has come and that He is their long awaited Messiah and Savior.

0: There's no one else that's going to help these people. We're the only ones right now that are reaching out and giving these people hope. And God has called us and called you to help us to partner together to help these abandoned but not forgotten people. How are you going to respond? As for me, it's a loud hineni. Yes, Lord, here I am. I'll go. I'm here. And today, I'm asking you also to say yes to his call too. Please, help us to help them. Send us back to Ethiopia to proclaim the good news. In our last medical clinic, we had over 100 doctors, dentists, optometrists, nurses, and together, working day and night, we were able to treat over 15,000 of these precious people. Over 1,000 that came into the prayer room, prayed with us to receive the Lord Yeshua as their Messiah and Savior. God transformed their lives. God has led us to this place to serve tens of thousands of Jewish people right now, and he's calling you to partner with us. How shall they hear unless one be sent? Please, send us. Everywhere I'm stepping, it's just garbage. This is a garbage dump, literally. And look, they're asking for shoes. About three quarters of them don't have shoes. And I have people pointing to their eyes, people that are either blind or going blind. I want to say again that you can't overstate the need here. The ironic thing is that it's a beautiful view. You can see the surrounding areas, beautiful churches and mosques, but the people are in absolute despair, absolute poverty. You just want to sell everything and give it away. But the need is too great. It's just absolutely overwhelming. So we'll just keep doing what we can, and with your partnership, one by one. We'll help put shoes on these kids. We'll help give them new clothing and medical attention that they so desperately need. It's just absolutely overwhelming. Please, I'm asking you to pick up the phone and call right now to help us to reach these very poor Jews in Ethiopia. When you make that call today and you share a gift, we want to sow back into your life. We want to send you a gift as our way of saying thank you for allowing us to help them. With your gift of just $60, we can treat 6 people in Ethiopia with medicines and medical care and eye care and eyeglasses. And with your gift of $60, we're going to send you this beautiful shofar. This is the biblical instrument that called people to prayer in the time of ancient Israel. This is an actual working shofar. If you like, you can even try to play it. It sounds something like this. It's not bad, huh? I want you to call the number on your screen right now. We accept every major credit card. We'll even take an IOU if that's all you have. We need your help today to help these people. Please, it'll be so quick. Just pick up the phone and call right now. I want you to understand that your gift will make a real difference to the Jewish community in Ethiopia. Maybe some of you want to help 10 people. And you can do that by giving $100 or more.
1: As Jonathan has shared about the abandoned but not forgotten Jewish people of Ethiopia, with a gift of $100 or more, you'll be helping at least 10 Ethiopian Jews with dental, eyeglasses, and medical care, and a free Bible. And if you can send a $100 gift, we'll send you a beautiful handmade prayer shawl made by weavers among the Beta Israel in Ethiopia. For centuries, the prayer shawl, or tallit, has been a part of Jewish worship. At the four corners are the tzitzit, long fringes that serve as a reminder to cherish and keep the Lord's commandments as instructed in the book of Numbers. These prayer shawls that come in a variety of colors are all finely crafted garments to use and treasure as a reminder of your special gift here today to help the abandoned but not forgotten Jewish people of Ethiopia. This tallit will remind you of your connection to people halfway around the world that have absolutely nothing without your support, and you have changed their life. Please pick up the phone and call right now. Let's hear more now from Jonathan.
0: Now, there's some of you watching that can do a whole lot more. Some of you can help 50 people or more. That would be so wonderful. With your gift of $500 or more today, I want to send you this incredible full-size Yemenite shofar. Now, this is a ceremonial instrument. It's not just a horn. It's an instrument that was used to call the people of God to prayer, to assemble the people of Israel together. It's absolutely real, handcrafted, and it works. Listen to this. Whew, takes a lot of wind. But it delights me to know that you're going to be calling right now. Just to pick up the phone, call the number on your screen. We'll take any major credit card. We want to make it as easy for you as possible. It's just going to take a moment to bring your gift to the Lord. And I want to thank you on behalf of the remaining Jewish community in Ethiopia and say thank you and God bless you.
2: Large teams of medical specialists and ministry volunteers are being sent to address both the physical and spiritual suffering of those abandoned but not forgotten, the Jews of Ethiopia. We have many doors open because of the level of medical care we can bring to their situation. It is critical that it happens again and that it happens now. Here is Jonathan Burness.
0: If you're just joining the program midstream today, I want to welcome you. My name is Jonathan Burness of Jewish Voice Ministries International. There's an urgency right now to respond to a serious crisis, and I'm talking about the abandoned Jews that are remaining in Ethiopia. We've been reaching out to these poverty-stricken people for years now, and they are stranded, abandoned in the middle of Africa's second most populated country. I'm talking about tens of thousands of Jewish people that are struggling to survive. They've been abandoned by Israel, left on the runways because they were identified as converts to Christianity, but still persecuted by their neighbors as Jews. They're isolated from the rest of the world. Jewish Voice Ministries International has been conducting medical clinic outreaches for a number of years now to provide urgently needed medical help for them. I want you to imagine living in absolute squalor, no sanitation, a 6x6 room with 6 or 8 people living, dirt floors, little clean water, dying of disease, of malnutrition, of things like tuberculosis, leprosy, AIDS. You can't imagine how great the need is until you've seen it with your own eyes. There's many that are blind or that need glasses, and they don't have the money for a simple pair of glasses. And many of them, most of them, desperately need dental work. Most of them have never seen a dentist in their life. They need medicines, simple antibiotics that have been unavailable to them. I recently led a team of 100 volunteer doctors, dentists, nurses, optometrists. We even had eye surgeons, and most importantly, people just like you that love the Lord, that want to be used by the Lord to pray, to share their faith with these people. In a 2-week period, by the grace of God, we were able to treat over 15,000 people, mostly Jewish, people in absolutely desperate need. Our ministry staff prayed for them in the prayer room as well, and the reports of miraculous healings were numerous. People that were healed, people that were delivered, and most importantly, over 1,000 of these precious people that prayed with our prayer teams to receive Yeshua, Jesus, as Lord. All of them receiving a Bible or an MP3 audio Bible, all free of charge. Not a penny was paid for any of this treatment, but we need your help. When a major clinic like this ends and all the volunteers return to their homes, the one thing that all of us feel is that we need to return. We're always heartbroken for the myriads, for the multitudes of people that we couldn't help because we ran out of time or ran out of supplies, or we just simply treated as many as we possibly could. It's time to go back and to rescue the people we've been unable to help thus far. And most importantly, to bring the gospel to Jewish people who so urgently need to hear. We're getting ready right now to mobilize another team. We're in process of sending over vitally needed medical supplies and equipment to establish a permanent medical clinic in the heart of the Jewish community. But I have to tell you honestly, It takes a great financial commitment to do this kind of work, this large outreach, and to bring these huge teams with thousands, tens of thousands of dollars of medicines and medical supplies. And it's because of partners like you, people that love the Lord, that we're able to do this. So I want to thank you from the bottom of my heart for your help today. We must start immediately filling the shipping containers with medicines, eyeglasses, dental and medical equipment. In fact, we're even shipping over a medical trailer where we'll be able to pop it up and do eye surgery in the middle of nowhere, in the mountains of Ethiopia. We can go anywhere with this trailer and immediately begin to do eye surgery in a sterile environment. We are going back and will continue to go back to reach the thousands that we couldn't help last time. We promised them that we'd return. They're waiting for us. They're counting on us, and we are counting on you. We need you to partner with us. Please, will you join us arm in arm and make good on that promise? We need to hurry. We can't wait till tomorrow, because for many of these people, tomorrow will never come. Brothers and sisters, their lives are hanging in the balance. So please, I'm imploring you, call now. Call today. This beautiful little girl just came up and took my hand. Mwah, you're so adorable. And she's got this little pink tutu. It reminds me of my 3-year-old daughter, Liel, who runs around the house with her little pink tutu, thinking she's a ballerina. The difference is that my Liel, thank God, is healthy, is well-fed, gets anytime she's sick, she gets the proper medication. But this little girl, it's very different, and it's just heartbreaking. This is probably her only clothing, and she's here to get medical care. I'm not sure what's wrong with her, but probably a lot of things. I can see a problem with her skin, and she needs some real care. And you make it possible for little girls like this in pink tutus to get some help. We so easily take for granted the things we have in the United States, but as a father of a 3-year-old, I just want to sell everything I have and come here to help little girls in pink tutus, like my daughter Liel. God bless you for helping this beautiful little child. There's a toll-free number on your screen. I want to ask you right now to pick up the phone and call us with your gift, or you can write us with a gift. Either way, you're helping us to help them. You're partnering with us. You're sending us to proclaim the good news so that those that hear can be saved. You're helping the lost sheep of the house of Israel. And as our way of saying thank you, I want to send you a gift of appreciation for helping us to save the lives and bring the gospel to thousands of these poor and helpless Jews that remain in Ethiopia. With your gift of $60, you're making it possible for us to treat six Jewish people in Ethiopia with dental care, eye care, eyeglasses, the gospel, and a free Bible. When you call and give $60, we're going to send you this beautiful shofar. This is the biblical instrument. You actually read about this in the Bible. It was used to call the people of Israel to prayer. We accept all major credit cards, and it only takes a moment, just a moment, to call and speak with one of our operators and to share your gift, or to make out that check and to send it to us today. Don't wait till tomorrow. Your gift is so important, and you will make a difference. You can be sure it's going to change lives. It's an investment, and it's going to save the lives of Jews abandoned in Ethiopia. This works, too, by the way. And I'll show you, because we get a lot of letters where people say, does this blow? It doesn't seem to work. You got to practice.
1: As Jonathan has shared about the abandoned but not forgotten Jewish people of Ethiopia, with a gift of $100 or more, you'll be helping at least 10 Ethiopian Jews with dental, eyeglasses, and medical care, and a free Bible. And if you can send a $100 gift, we'll send you a beautiful handmade prayer shawl made by weavers among the Beta Israel in Ethiopia. For centuries, the prayer shawl, or tallit, has been a part of Jewish worship. At the four corners are the tzitzit, long fringes that serve as a reminder to cherish and keep the Lord's commandments as instructed in the Book of Numbers. These prayer shawls that come in a variety of colors are all finely crafted garments to use and treasure as a reminder of your special gift here today to help the abandoned but not forgotten Jewish people of Ethiopia. This tallit will remind you of your connection to people halfway around the world that have absolutely nothing without your support, and you have changed their life. Please pick up the phone and call right now. Let's hear more now from Jonathan.
0: Now, there's others that can do much more. For those of you that can give a gift of $500 or more, which will help us to treat 50 needy Jewish people with free medicines for in some cases, 2-3 months, eyeglasses, and most importantly, the gospel, I want to send you this beautiful crafted Yemenite shofar, all made by hand. This is the real deal. This is what you see in the Bible movies. And every time you look at this, you'll be reminded that God used you to help 50 people, to save the lives of 50 people with medical care, with dental care, with eye care, and most importantly, the gospel. This will remind you. And if you practice a little bit, you can even learn to blow it. Let me give it a shot here. And you are reminded every time you look at this and blow this that you're helping the lost sheep of the house of Israel, God's chosen people in Ethiopia. Let me send one to you as a way of saying thank you for your generous gift of $500 or more. So please, go to the phone now. 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Pick up a piece of paper, an envelope, write out a check, and send us your gift, and we'll get these thank yous out to you. 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Poor and hurting Jews that have been abandoned but not forgotten by God in Ethiopia. I want to thank you so much for partnering with us today and for watching this program. I'm Jonathan Burness of Jewish Voice Ministries International. I want to thank you for being with me today and thank you for your generous and sacrificial gifts. May God bless you richly.
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14: 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We traveled across America looking for evidence of the supernatural. We tackled angels, demons, even UFOs, important topics that we looked at through a Christian lens. 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To stream the film right now. On today's show, we start with Sean Wright, president of International Christian Concern. He's here to share the shocking statistics related to the rising Christian persecution that we're seeing across the globe. Let's welcome him here to Newsmakers to break it all down. You have out the 2026 Global Persecution Index. What was the biggest takeaway this year for you from that index?
15: Well, I think, Billy, thank you for the opportunity to come and speak to you about this. But before I get into that, let's talk about what it reminds us of. And that is, behind every statistic is a real person, a husband, a wife, pastor, or a child, who has chosen faithfulness to Christ despite enormous persecution. The index is not simply a report about persecution. It's a call for the global church to stand with our brothers and sisters who suffer for their faith, because behind every statistic is a real person. And they've chosen Jesus over safety. And as you mentioned, it is increasing. And I don't think we should be surprised as Christians. I think the New Testament is very clear. Jesus said that they persecuted me, and if you love me, they will persecute you. And I think it's very clear that persecution will continue to increase. But that doesn't mean we should stand by and do nothing. Hebrews 13:3 is very clear that we are to remember those who are imprisoned for their faith, just as if we're chained with them. So some of the biggest surprises, I think, is in Nigeria in particular, the rise in such an unfathomable measure. I mean, before 24, we were looking at maybe in a one-year period, 500, 600 people who were killed in Nigeria. And just in the past year, that number has gone to over 2,500 and is increasing quickly. So there are some areas like Nigeria. There are also some areas in South America that really caught our attention. And of course, just the widespreadness persecution rise in places like China and India as well.
14: Why has this violence continued? What is driving it? Because I think for people in the West, they look at this and they think Nigeria is a country that's, you know, I'm going to oversimplify, but half Christian, half Muslim. It's not like this is a country where Christians are 2% of the population. Why is it that this violence has continued to be perpetuated?
15: Yeah, that's a great question. And it's a very complex answer, frankly. But presently, Nigeria represents almost 90% of all persecution around the globe that we can track. So it is not just half or the majority. It is quite the lion's share. There are many reasons in Nigeria. There are several groups. You know, we've focused in the West so much on ISIS of West Africa and Boko Haram. As a matter of fact, our own government has focused so much on those entities. But the real rise is coming from the Fulani militants. The Fulani Muslim militants account for almost 44% of all attacks now. And so they are being funded. All of these groups are being funded financially from outside of Nigeria in some cases. So trying to figure out where that funding is coming from and stopping that is important. But you have three major groups, along with even some of the locals that are involved in this, who are Islamic or Muslim. They are surrounding the cities in Nigeria. And as over a 5 or 10 year period, as more and more Muslim faith people gather there, then they attack the city and run people out of the city, killing them, taking over their land, taking over their houses, and many of them are being dispersed. I just returned 2 months ago from two of these government camps in Nigeria looking for myself. These camps were just a mile down the road from where they originally were living, these people in there, and many of these children are orphaned because their parents were killed in these attacks. And it is, so you have that in addition to the governments, either the local governments being complicit or they're ignoring it, or they don't want to be involved, and they show up after the attack. So you also have a federal government in Nigeria that I think they're just speaking platitudes sometimes with their assistance or their cooperation with the United States and other governments. I think they're just doing that as a platitude just to kind of get the international attention off of them because they're complicit as well.
14: Now, you have this 2026 Global Persecution Index. Tell us a little bit more about that Global Persecution Index, where people can go to get it, and what you're hoping the key takeaways are.
15: Great. Thank you. Thank you again for the opportunity to talk about this because we highlighted about 20 different countries, and we also named a few entities like Ortega that I think people would find interesting in Latin America and regarding his role in Christian persecution. So the biggest takeaway is the methodology that we used. There are some countries that we did not evaluate because we evaluated countries where we have some presence. So that because we wanted to mix in our own reporting with other aspects. So basically what we did is we've grouped these countries these areas and countries by severity, highlighting where Christians face the greatest threats to worship, evangelism, church life, personal safety. We looked at both government-led persecution and non-state actors, including extremist groups and religious nationalism. We did see quite a rise in nationalism that is in authoritarianism that I don't think that's a surprise to anyone, but that's also some of the things that we found and we evaluated. And so it combines field reporting like our own and other organizations like Voice of the Martyrs and equipping the persecuted and Open Doors and Global Christian Relief and several others. We are very collaborative with them on the ground and getting this field reporting. And then we do a country analysis. We have documented incidents. We look at religious freedom trends and then firsthand testimonies from persecuted believers that we have contact with. And we combine that into one document each year. And then we provide it to government entities around the world. All the politicians in Washington, D.C. their offices have received copies of this. And then, of course, we want to get the word out as much as we can through interviews and other news outlets like yourself. So thank you again.
14: Well, thank you. I so appreciate you taking the time. We'll have you back again very soon. The Global Persecution Index will give a lot of great information that people can use to understand what is truly happening with global persecution around the world. Appreciate your time today.
15: Thank you, Bill. You can go to persecution.org and you can get a copy of it. Thank you very much.
14: Read more about this information and more at persecution.org. We'll be right back in just a moment with more Newsmakers.
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26: I wanted to be a boy one week. 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
27: 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Now addicted to meth, he dropped out of school and began frequenting gay chat rooms and nightclubs.
26: I had an internal knowing that it was just wrong.
27: Despite his doubts, Tommy started taking female hormones and making plans to have a sex change operation. Tommy was doing drugs with his brother and sister when he felt an oppressive, paralyzing fear.
28: Terrified, Tommy left the house and went to his mom, who had recently committed her life to Christ.
26: I had to cry out to God because I just knew in that moment that he was the only one that was able to help me. So I remember just telling him, I'm sorry of the lifestyle that I was living. I just went into this deep place of repenting and asking for forgiveness. If Jesus did it for me, he could do it for you. We all need a savior. We all come from a place of brokenness.
14: Welcome back to Newsmakers. Next up, singer Nicole C. Mullen joins us to tell her powerful story and to share about her latest book, It's Never Wrong to Do the Right Thing, Courageous Stories to Inspire Godly Decisions. Let's welcome her here to Newsmakers to break it all down. You have an incredible book, It's Never Wrong to Do the Right Thing. Why did you write this book?
0: Wow, because I needed it, and I have a lot of friends who need it as well. You know, I love it that it says over in Matthew chapter 6, 33, it gives us the formula. It tells us to seek first the kingdom of God and his righteousness, his right way of doing things, his right standing. And then he promises that everything else that we need, whether it's relationships, finances, whether it's health, whether it's mental sanity, okay, or clarity, whatever it is that we need will be added. And so I wanted to write, you know, what I need and what I encounter every day that my friends and my sisters and brothers need too. And so I believe this book is an encouragement in that direction.
14: I love that, an encouragement. And right now we need, I mean, we always need encouragement, but right now the world we are living in is confusing and chaotic and loud. And, you know, so this, I would imagine, is a helpful tool.
0: Absolutely.
14: What was it like to sort of open up about your own experiences and your own? Because, you know, sometimes when you're doing a book like this, you're going to be fairly honest.
0: Yeah.
14: Was that hard?
0: Yeah. Well, it's a little raw. I mean, it feels raw, you know, but it feels good at the same time because I know that even in my weakness, Christ is strong. And so I say all the time, Lord, I bring my weakness to the table. And sometimes it comes with embarrassing moments. Sometimes it comes with me not looking as good as I would want to look. But at the end of the day, he's always the hero. He's always the champion. And so it happened in the book. I have to tell some of my tales and my stories because I have not always done everything right. And I found that really none of us have.
14: No, we're all a disaster
0: exactly.
14: in some ways.
0: That's right. And that's how we qualify. Even in the scriptures, I find that there are no perfect people except one. Yeah. And that's Christ himself. Everybody else was messed up. And everybody else had, you know, just made horrible decisions and all kinds of things. But I find that when they sought God, when they did it his way, he gave them success through it, even if it didn't turn out the way they thought.
14: Yeah.
0: Oftentimes it turned out superior to what they could have thought. And so I just pulled out some real people like us. Yeah. Everyday heroes, everyday sheroes who probably didn't feel special in the moment. Who probably didn't think that what they were deciding was going to have impact to, you know, for generations and nations, but it did. And so I found some unsung heroes like Abigail, like Jochebed, people that like, who was that? But you know of them. Trust me, you know of them, even though you may not know their names. Other people, you know, that we might know, the Shadrachs, the Meshachs, the Abednego, the Mary and Josephs. But I wanted to pull out everyday people to show us that we don't have to be famous to make the right decision and have great impact. We just have to be found faithful to do what God has called us to do in the moment. And when we do that, and oftentimes it's in scary situations, it's in difficult times. It's not in, you know, things that look good or feel good.
14: Or the easy moments.
0: No, otherwise we wouldn't need to do it.
14: Yeah.
0: But it's in that hard season that we are faced with the right or wrong. And we're asking God for help to make the right decision. And he gives us what we need. And we take him up on it. And we enact it. We enact upon it. Before we know it, it has ripple effects for nations and generations. And even if we don't see it in the moment, we can trust God to know that it's working together for our good and the benefit of other people as well.
14: What was the hardest part of the book to work on personally for you?
0: I think was, you know, I've spoke about like my seasons of domestic violence that I've gone through, betrayal, different things of that nature. It gets easier as I speak about it. But I think overall, it's the fact that you have to not just show your humanity, but show that you are weak too. You know what I'm saying? Like, I need Christ. I need the same word that I promote to other people.
14: Because people will look at you and say, you're a celebrity. You're well known. You have this, you know. it's like you get put in this other category where you're not a normal person, which is not accurate.
0: We're bigger targets.
14: Right, right.
0: You know, anything, yeah. You know what I'm saying? You're on the front line, you get it. So it's not as if you are exempt from things. If anything,
14: it may be harder.
0: It may be harder. Because now the higher you go, the bigger you can fall, or the bigger the fall is. And so, so for me, no, we're not anesthetized to pain, and neither are we anesthetized to having to obey the word to do the right thing. And so I found that regardless of what season of life I've been in, whether it's been unknown or slightly known or well known or whatever you want to categorize it as, that in every season, the formula is the same. You know, I have to seek first the kingdom of God.
14: Okay, final question for you.
0: Okay.
14: In your career, what is the biggest lesson that God has taught you about him and his nature?
0: Wow, he's not like man. And I say that in the regards of, you know, when we are down, we have made just great mistakes as I've made. And we think that God will write us off and say, I can't use you now, or you've blown it and you're past redemption. No. He's shown me like the kindness in his nature. He's shown me his compassion in those moments. That's where not only did he sing over me, but he began to sing through me. And he began to give me songs in the night, in the deep, dark seasons of life, to give me hope for the day. And so he showed that side of himself. And honestly, I mean, it may sound weird to you as a guy, but it made him swoonable to me. You know, I was like, oh my goodness, like he would come and find me and find us in our mess and not just leave us, but say, that's why I came. Mm-hmm. And he gives an invitation and he says, instead of him pointing his finger this way, he pointed his finger this way. And he said, come to me, all who are weary and heavy laden, and I'll give you rest. And so that's the spring that I write from. That's the spring I sing from. That's the spring that I do all these crazy things from, is the spring of love. And the love he gives me is the same love he extends to all of us.
14: I love that. The book, It's Never Wrong to Do the Right Thing. Thank you so much for joining us today.
0: Thank you so very much for having me.
14: You can get the book, It's Never Wrong to Do the Right Thing, Courageous Stories to Inspire Godly Decisions, wherever books are sold. We'll be right back in just a moment with more Newsmakers.
1: The veil between us and the Lord is thinnest when we're in our suffering. You know, this brain tumor that keeps coming back, craniopharyngioma you're born with. And when they diagnosed me, they gave me all of the different ways that I could deal with this tumor through, you know, these actions and prayer and exercise and just do everything I can. And the last two appointments with my physician, it shrunk. They don't shrink. They just don't. And it's, God gets all the glory. We're here by his grace and mercy. Our bodies are fragile but resilient, temporary. So we live our days joyfully. We live our days hopefully. We live our days faithfully. And in doing that, my goodness, it changes the world.
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14: 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For our final segment, author Todd Hampson joins us to discuss eschatology and the important question, are the end times upon us? Let's welcome him here to the show to break it all down.
6: The Nonprofit's Guide to the Rapture. Yes. This is your new book. And obviously you're dealing with the rapture. This is something you are an expert on. For those who don't know, let's just start with what is the rapture?
7: So the rapture is at the end of the church age, all believers will be raptured, which it's the Greek word is harpazo, and it means a physical snatching away. And it's kind of like when you look at the Old Testament, Elijah was taken, you know, that was kind of an Old Testament version, but it's literally removed from the earth. So, and it's under attack right now. And that's why I wrote this book as the final book in the series, because there's a lot of people that don't know what to believe. So I wanted to look at it comprehensively.
6: Yeah, I mean, when you say it's under attack, there's a debate now around the rapture. A lot of people say, well, I don't know what I believe, or it's not real. And of course, there are different rapture beliefs. There's pre-trib, you know, mid-trib, post-trib. That's I know this is kind of a loaded question, but can you quickly, and I know I'm laughing because it's not a quick conversation, help people understand maybe the difference between the key sort of beliefs on the rapture?
7: Yeah, absolutely. And by the way, I always talk about, and you do as well, unity in the body of Christ. There are different views. I believe pre-trib is the one. And pre-trib means pre or before the seven-year tribulation period. So I believe the church is removed before God's active wrath falls on earth. Mid-trib means they believe believers will go through the first half of the tribulation and be raptured at the midpoint. And then post-trib, meaning post or at the end of the tribulation period, they kind of see the return and the rapture as the same event. And then there's another view, pre-wrath. They place it kind of towards the end, not quite post-trib, but almost post-trib. And then last but not least, there's pan-trib. People are like, I don't know, but I know it's going to pan out somehow in the end, which is good to say for unity. But I think every believer needs to do the hard work to wrestle it to the ground to see what they believe, what scripture actually says.
6: Yeah, it's interesting. And then there's people who just say there's no rapture at all. It's just the
7: that's
6: return.
7: The recent
6: that's,
7: thing.
6: That's the recent thing. And that's right. And that's sort of, you know, so you wrote this book because you want to speak into this and you've looked a lot at this. What do you think the strongest evidence scripturally is for a pre-trib rapture?
7: Yeah. There's one chapter where I have my top 10 beliefs. I will go through all 10 of those. Dr. Walvoord has a book that where he goes over his top 50 reasons why.
6: Oh, wow.
7: But for me, some of the most powerful ones are if you look at the Bible holistically, you start with, well, where do we get the idea of a tribulation period to begin with? Well, all the Old Testament prophets talk about the day of the Lord or this future time of God's wrath on earth at the end of history. But we don't learn until Daniel chapter 9 that it's a seven-year period, and it's distinctly for the Jewish people. The whole chapter of Daniel, actually the whole book of Daniel, but Daniel 9 is all about Jewish history from Daniel's time to the end of time. And that last 7 years is very clearly to reach the Jewish people, to fulfill all the promises to the Jewish people and the nation of Israel. So it has nothing to do with the church. So that's one reason. And coinciding with that, we learn in if you had an elevator pitch, one verse would be Revelation 3:10 that says, talking to the church, you will be kept from the hour of trial that is coming on the whole earth. And that word from is the Greek word ek, which it doesn't mean protected through, you know, Greek, there's lots of different meanings for words. It means literally physically removed from the earth before the hour of trial. But to me, the biggest one, and there's several others I cite in the book, but the biggest one is the doctrine of imminency. The fact that, and I have a list in the book, everywhere where the Lord's return is mentioned, whether it's Paul or somebody else, it's always mentioned in the context that it could happen at any moment. There's no signs. There's nothing that has to happen. Paul thought it would happen in his day. He said, we who are alive will be caught up together in 1 Thessalonians 4 and in 1 Corinthians 15. We will all be changed. So he was expecting the rapture to happen in his day. So to me, if you're mid, post, or pre-wrath, you're going to see several things letting you know that it's coming. But only the pre-trib rapture really accurately, you know, looks at the doctrine of imminency and how all those verses say it could happen before we finish this interview, Billy. And I all my problems would go away.
6: So it could happen at any moment.
7: It could happen at any moment. That's right.
6: Okay. So the Nonprofit's Guide to the Rapture. What are you hoping people take away from the book?
7: I'm hoping they take the time to read the whole book because I did my best to do a really comprehensive look at the topic. Is the rapture in the Bible? Because that's one of the arguments now. It clearly is. And I give all the key passages and I look at it detail by detail. Like, I don't know how anybody can say the rapture is not in the Bible. And then I look at what people's views were throughout church history. And I show that the first century had it wasn't all cataloged and like we do now with colleges and universities. That wasn't in place back then. Until the Enlightenment period, we had no universities or curriculum or that kind of thing. We had creeds and that kind of stuff. But the early church all believed that the Lord could come at any moment, that the time of judgment came after that, and that there was a literal future kingdom. They were called kiliests, which was the Greek word for 1,000. So first century church, and I have quotes in there from Irenaeus, who was a student of Polycarp, who was a direct student of John. I have quotes from second century first century, the Didache, the teaching of the 12. They believed in an imminent rapture, that it could happen at any moment. But the most important, so I try to show through church history how it developed, why there's arguments, look at all the different views, but I also try to, after that, point people back to, but none of that really matters. What matters is, what does God's word say? And we need to wrestle that to the ground as believers.
6: Well, I appreciate you taking the time and breaking it all down as always. Thanks for joining us.
7: You bet. Thanks for having me. Great to join you.
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37: We also had members who fought in the war to fight for the cause of liberty.
38: Making sure that army is staffed and supplied. He's able to identify British intelligence agents and send that information on to Washington. After they've served in the army, they look forward to a government which gives to bigotry no sanction, to persecution no assistance.
39: Washington's words are powerful because they express an idea of a world that's different from the one everybody grew up in.
40: This ideal of religious freedom is going to be part of the government, but is it really meant for everyone?
38: Is this going to be a place where You can be free to say what you want about God.

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1: His whole body is frozen, ice cold. 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I'm listening to his heart. 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It felt unreal, like, no, there's no way he's gone.

0: Bo Amuyiwola Iwaju, and welcome to TPI, where faith, culture, and real life intersect. Here, stories don't just inspire, they shift how you see everything. Today, that shift starts with worship, but not as you know it. A collective of Christian DJs are redefining worship, fusing creativity and Christ, drawing a new generation back to faith. Take a look.
1: We're creating a space where people could dance, can worship.
2: We're here to celebrate each other, we're here to praise the Lord. We're here for community.
1: We're celebrating people coming back home, even though it's not CCM or like traditional gospel music, like it's still okay to dance.
2: We are here in Virginia Beach at the Oceanfront at the Moxie Hotel celebrating the 1 year anniversary of Against the Grain ATG Radio. We are celebrating, having a good time, getting insight on why everyone is here celebrating Christ. Let's go check it out. Come check it out with me.
1: Yeah, so my name is Justin Colasito. And essentially what I do is I throw Christian listening parties for people to discover new music that they typically do not hear on Sundays. So we're talking like Christian Afrobeats, hip-hop, R&B, house, DJ mashups, all of that. And then at the same time, just helping people find community through these events. The thing that I'm always thinking about is like, how do I make sure that we are representing Christ well in this space? There's a level of seriousness that needs to be had when, you know, stewarding it.
3: God, thank you so much for this day. Thank you so much for everything. God, I just ask that there are people in this room that get to express just how good you are.
4: Yes, God. Thank you, Jesus.
3: God, I ask that just somebody that's coming to this event, God, that they come home.
4: Yeah.
3: That they get to just have a spiritual encounter with you, God.
4: Yes.
3: That God, that you should just take people's faith to new grounds, God, to new heights, God.
5: Yeah. I'd been praying to God for community and Christian friends. Yeah, they just kind of welcomed me with open arms.
6: Yeah, I'm all about the Lord, the worship. I'm here for like-minded people and just a new community of people to worship and fellowship with.
7: Not only networking, but just continuing to grow and expand the kingdom. Like getting to connect with the other limbs of the kingdom, right? Because we're all one body.
8: I'm a new believer. I just became like serious with my walk with God December of 2025.
9: Amen.
8: Yeah, so I was like used to the partying, drinking and stuff. So I'm like trying to honor God in a different way and get creative.
10: It's definitely something that I think like young adults can get into on a Saturday night.
9: Yes.
10: That's, you know, innocent fun.
11: Yes. People still want to dance. People still want to, you know, have holy fun. And I think this is just a great space to do it. And what Justin has, what I've seen from, you know, beginning to what it is now with this 1 year anniversary, he has been a great vessel for the Lord.
12: First idea was just, I think, like getting an iPad and putting a playlist on and just having it in the background, you know, so to see how it's grown from that idea, it's just been a good steward.
13: This brings young people together to celebrate without compromise.
14: I've never been to anything like this. It's nice to be in a non-traditional church setting with other believers.
1: Yes, like trying to discover new Christian music, that's good, but I think one of the things that I hear a lot through these events is like, you know, oh, I met so many new people. It's hard to do this walk alone. So it's like, I think if anything, you know, helping people find community is the biggest thing that I want people to walk away with.
15: How we define worship is so based on church culture, right, and what people see. And but worship is more than just, right, what's popular at the time or the most, you know, what's the top charting worship song, right? And there's so many forms of it. And I think that in order for people to, I guess, become comfortable or experience new things, it's just taking the step out and doing it, right, and just showing them that this has merit. And this is, you know, this is a form of worship, right? So.

0: helping people know, like, you know what, like, you can still have fun being a Christian, but in a sense that it's not perverted, you know what I mean? Like, all the music that we play is not worldly at all. You could even, you know, look at the lyrics that of the track list that, you know, we're putting out, or the playlist that we put out. You know, we're celebrating people, you know, coming back home. And just because it's a different genre doesn't mean that, you know, it still isn't worship. It's introducing people to Christianity, to Christ, and an unorthodox way, I'll say.
1: I love it when faith meets culture. Something powerful happens. Now stay with us as a young man is pronounced dead, but that's not the end of his story. You don't want to miss this.
2: A part of me left right there, and I felt like I wouldn't be able to go on. And going through my head was like, did I tell Kobe I loved him before he left the house? Does he know that I love him?
3: Your Turning Point experience doesn't have to end when the program is over. Follow us on your favorite social media.

0: Welcome back. Doctors told Courtney and Steve DeVal their 17-year-old son was gone. As they prepared to say goodbye, the unthinkable happened. Here's their story.
1: It was a typical autumn evening in Lawton, Oklahoma. Courtney DeVal had just finished some chores and was headed to bed when her phone rang. It was her cousin, letting Courtney know that her 17-year-old son, Kobe, had been in an accident.
2: But the way she said it, it just didn't seem like a serious accident, just like a little fender bender is what I had assumed, because it didn't sound like super urgent.
1: Courtney jumped in her car and drove to the scene. She wasn't prepared for what she found.
2: I didn't know how bad it was until I must have moved a certain way, and I seen the truck upside down, and I completely lost it. It was something that I never wanted to, like, a mom should never see, and I needed to be with him. That was the only thing, like, that was the only thing going through my mind at that moment. I just need to get to him.
1: Kobe's truck had been hit by a speeding minivan that had crossed the median. His cousins were with him and only had minor scratches. Kobe, however, had been pinned in the truck and was unconscious. Paramedics quickly arrived on scene. He was pulled out and airlifted to the nearest hospital.
2: I just kept asking, Lord, just protect him. Please be with him. Just be with him.
1: Steve, Courtney's husband, was driving back from a work trip when he got the frantic call from his wife. She was on her way to the hospital, and Steve needed to get there now.
3: I'm speeding, trying to get down. I'm just like, Lord, please tell me he's okay. I know at that point, I knew it was serious.
1: Kobe had a spinal cord injury, several broken ribs, and punctured lungs. Emergency surgery was required. By the time he stabilized, both Courtney and Steve had arrived at the hospital and were allowed to see him before the operation.
2: I think they had tape on his eyes. And I remember seeing, like, the blood and stuff. But that was my baby laying there. But I felt like I couldn't protect him that day.
1: During the operation, Courtney and Steve reached out to family and friends for prayer. After several hours, the doctor came out with the news. Kobe was gone.
2: A part of me left right there. And I felt like I wouldn't be able to go on. And then going through my head was like, did I tell Kobe I loved him before he left the house? Does he know that I love him?
3: Grab him, his whole body is frozen, ice cold. I remember his eyes just wide open, no life. I'm listening to his heart. My wife is on the floor crying. It felt unreal, like, no, there's no way he's gone.
1: Kobe had too much blood in his lungs, and despite the doctor's efforts,

0: couldn't be saved.
1: I could have taken it. I left, went outside, you know, went to my car, just started crying. I was praying to God. I was telling God, you know, take me instead.
0: Courtney stayed in the room with her son. She and her mother began praying over Kobe and saying their final goodbyes.
2: And I just kept pleading with God, I don't care, just give him back. Like, just give my baby back. Show some type of movement, Kobe. You know, if you can hear me, Kobe, just show something. Please show something. I told him, I said, you know, mommy loves you. And he did something. And I remember telling the nurse, and she said, it's just like the reflex, like the ending. And I was like, okay. My mom, she said, you know, Granny loves you. And he did. Twitchy nerd. I felt like he stuck his tongue out. And then the nurse said, Kobe, if you can hear me, stick your tongue out. And he stuck his tongue out.
1: I get a text from my wife and she's like, come up here right now. Hurry up. So I get upstairs and she's like, he's back. I'm like, what you mean he's back? No, look, Kobe, stick out your tongue. And he stuck his tongue out. When he sticks out his tongue, all the nurses freeze. Everybody's just like frozen, looking at the doctor. I'm like, what are we supposed to do? Like, this kid was gone. Like, everybody was in shock. Then they just started working on them. I mean, hooking them back up to machines, turning things on.
0: On October 27, 2024, at 6:38 a.m., 2.5 hours after he died on the operating table, Kobe was alive.
2: I know God was real, but that day, I seen something totally different. Like, I know my God is real. I know what God has planned for Kobe, but he's given Kobe a second chance at life.
1: Once you see it for your own self right in front of you, it makes you a true believer. I think God heard the prayers, you know. God heard prayers from multiple people. He heard an abundance of prayers and you know, he brought them back.
0: Kobe was put into a medically induced coma to keep him stable. Over the next week, he had 2 more surgeries on his spine and lungs. After several weeks in recovery, he woke up.
3: I was just grateful he brought me back. Kind of like hard to put into words.
0: Kobe endured 3 months of rehab, learning how to talk, move around, and eat. Though paralyzed from the waist down, he maintains a positive outlook. He even graduated on schedule from high school, in spite of his accident in rehab. Steve and Courtney are quick to share their son's miracle, giving all glory to God for raising Kobe from the dead.
3: At the beginning of the accident, how I was and how far he has brought me until now, I'm much more of a believer now.
1: Keep your faith, you know, in the Lord. Continue praying and just, you know, good things will come. Because God, he is still performing miracles.
2: Never give up faith in God. Once you pray on something, let it go. Let God take care of it. Let him handle that. And that's what I'm learning, is letting God handle and working miracles. I don't know what Kobe's purpose is, but there's a reason why God gave him back to us.
4: Never forget, God has the final say. What looks dead, he can breathe back to life. Coming up, an actress chasing fame opens the door to a darkness that takes hold of her life.
5: I was smiling, I was having conversation, I was doing my job like a normal person, but inside, I was not myself. I felt like a prisoner.

0: Welcome back. Today, Godliver Gordian is an award-winning actress, but her rise to fame led her into a dark place only a miracle could bring her out of. Here's her story.
1: Godliver is a celebrated actress in Dar es Salaam, Tanzania. She was initially raised in the Christian faith, but later embarked on a journey to explore various religions in her quest for inner peace.
2: And my journey, all that time, I was just searching for God. Because whenever I prayed, I felt like, okay, there's something missing. I don't feel the presence of God. I just want that. And with that desire, a devil got his way in. And going through that, I ended up in wrong hands.
1: Encouraged by friends in the acting industry who believed in the power of witchcraft, she turned to it seeking protection and fame.
2: They told me I really have to get myself some sort of a protection. Because at that moment, I remember back then, artists were dying. Like, randomly, people were dying. Like, do you see what is happening, Godliver? And now you have a name. You have a big name, and your status is even higher than it used to be. So, hey, maybe you're gonna be next if you're not doing something. When I went there, they said, like, oh my God, you're having these good spirits with you. They will protect you, they will lead you, they will give you whatever you're looking for. That career you're having, you become even a bigger star than you are right now.
1: Despite the promises made by the witch doctor, none of the outcomes matched her expectations, leaving her disappointed.
2: I became even messed up. I was smiling, I was having conversation, I was doing my job like a normal person, but inside, I was not myself. I felt like a prisoner somewhere. I couldn't move, I couldn't do anything, I couldn't see my way forward, I couldn't do anything. So I was like, okay, I just need freedom. So whatever I was practicing back then with witchcrafting, it wasn't worth it. It was giving me even more darkness in my life.
1: Filled with regret for her involvement in these practices, Godliver found herself at a crossroads, wrestling with her choices.
2: Here in Tanzania, or in Africa, most of actors believe with witchcraft, they can get where they wish to get. And every actor, when he gets into the industry, what they wish is to become a star, celebrity, the best of the best. So that desire is what the devil uses, the king of entertainment. But at first, or from the beginning, the entertainment, it was created for God, for his glory. But now the devil has changed everything. He wants all the glory for himself. And the devil is a liar, as I said before. He's gonna give it to you. But how much price are you gonna pay for that?
1: A friend reintroduced her to the gospel, leading Godliver to embrace Jesus Christ, where she finally discovered true fulfillment, peace, and joy.
2: What I felt like inside, as I said before, I was missing something and I did not know what was it. But it was that peace. It was that presence of Jesus himself within me. So after having him in me, I started smiling. I started living a different life. The favor of God walked with me. Still walking with me though. My personality changed. I started seeing things differently. I said, God, if you give me a husband, give me somebody who knows you, who's gonna be my leader, my teacher. He's gonna lead me to you. And that's what he did, faithfully. And I glorify God every day for my husband.
1: In December 2022, Godliver married Isaac Isio, a gospel minister. However, her newfound faith raised concerns about the role she could take in her acting career, fearing they might conflict with her beliefs.
2: At first, I thought it's going to be hard for me to fit in, because back then I used to be free with myself, doing everything I could to make sure I deliver. So if I'm told to kiss somebody, I'm going to kiss him. If I'm told to sleep or to be on bed with a man, I'm going to be on bed with a man, and I won't be having any problem because I was doing my job. This time around, everybody knows who Godliver is and her belief, her faith. So whoever wants to hire me, they know that Godliver won't do this and this and this. And yet, they still hire me.
1: God used the mistakes of her past to reveal to her the spiritual implications of the roles she had been portraying.
2: The other character I played back in the day, it's called Chelsea in a project called Siriam Tungi. And that character, I was playing as a wife of the main character. In the end, I ended up being in a relationship with a guy. And I had a child with him. And the relationship didn't go well, just as the story in the in the drama. In season two, I was living the life of that character. In real life, the characters that we are portraying can live with us. Yes, we can be professionals on set and say like, okay, I'm at work. I'm looking at this guy as a normal person. Right here on set, he's my husband. He can do this, he can say this, I can do this. And nothing will affect anything because we are both professionals. We won't take this offset. Fine. That is physical. It's here, right now. Sin, flesh. What about the spirit? What does the spirit realm says? What I believe and what I've seen so far, God will never bring something to you that is against him, against the faith that you're carrying. People brought me scripts that some scenes were not so good to me. I mean, they were like, I cannot be in that situation. Can you change that? If you can, I'm in. And they changed. And my presence made things different and good.
0: Listen, things that promise much can cost you everything. Darkness always has a way of demanding a high price. But Jesus said in John 14, verse 6, I am the way, the truth, and the life. The Bible further gives us clarity by asking in Mark 8, verse 36, what does it profit a man to gain the whole world, yet lose his soul? And scripture doesn't stop there, but makes clear in John chapter 10, verse 10, the thief comes to steal, to kill, and destroy, but I have come to give you life. Real life and real freedom is found in Christ. If you need freedom, this is the moment. Say this simple prayer after me. Let's pray. Heavenly Father, I pray these words, trusting that, as they've said, you would change my life. Jesus, I confess that I'm a sinner. I confess that you died on the cross of Calvary for my sins, and that you rose again. Jesus, please be my Lord and my Savior. Help me to break free from the powers that have held me back. Jesus, I confess you are Lord. Thank you for accepting me. Thank you for a brand new start. This I pray, Jesus. And Heavenly Father, I pray for my brother and my sister who said those words. I ask that by the power in the name of Jesus Christ, that every bondage that's held them in the dark is broken now. I thank you that it's broken as they confessed you, Jesus, as Lord and Savior. And I ask that they would experience it in real time now, that the things that have weighed heavy on their shoulders, heavy on the mind, where the mind has been unclear and foggy, will be moved now in the name of Jesus. We ask you for the power of your Spirit and the power in the name of Jesus and the power in the blood of Jesus to be manifest in their situation right now. God be glorified. Prove yourself to be the only God. Amen. If you prayed with me, welcome home. This is a new beginning, and we'll love to walk this journey with you. Message us on WhatsApp, and someone from our team will contact you. For our viewers in Europe and North America, you can call the number on your screen, or contact details are also on our website. Stay with us for more truth, power, and inspiration. That's all coming up after the break.

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0: Welcome to Studio 5. We've got a great lineup in today's show. Here is a quick look right now at the rundown.
1: I'm Tim. I'm Mark's warm-up.
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1: It's my first tour, too.
3: Millions saw Tim Timmons' cancer story on the silver screen.
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3: He's now sharing the next chapter in a new book.
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3: And a Dove nomination for recording artist Emerson Day.
7: Doors just started opening, and God was so faithful and just started moving and making things happen.
3: Plus, a coach shares his love of Christ in and out of the game.
8: We end up getting into the Word through the encounter with God that is provided for us by Scripture Union.
0: And we begin with singer and songwriter Tim Timmons, who lives with an incurable disease. Back in 2001, doctors gave him 5 years to live. More than 25 years later, he is still here making moves and movies. The recording artist also has a new book. It's called Waking Up Again, A Journey of Grief and Gratitude. Let's begin with the title before we even get to the first page of the book. What's the significance of that title, Wake Up Again?
5: Yeah, I mean, I think we all woke up today. And I just started noticing in my own life, I want to be more intentional about waking up more intentionally, joining Jesus in my day.
0: Of course, we know you write music, but what was happening in your life that prompted you to write this book?
5: Yeah, I've wanted to write a few books for years. And with the movie coming out, with I Can Only Imagine 2 coming out, we thought it'd be a good time to be able to actually just say, here's our part of the journey.
9: This tour is your dream. It's our dream.
1: I'm Tim. I'm Mark's warm-up.
2: This is my first tour, you know?
1: It's my first tour, too.
10: Worried I might break him.
9: Or he just might fix you.
0: Many of us have seen your story play out on the big screen, but what did writing this book teach you about yourself that you didn't already know?
5: Well, I got to write this book with my wife, who's a total babe and the coolest human. We've married 28 years. And so going back through a bunch of our journeys together and seeing some of the sorrow, some of the calamity, some of the just some of the hardest things we've gone through, and to then kind of collectively say, I can see the theme of God throughout. There's something just cathartic about looking and watching your story and seeing the themes of God throughout it.
0: What's God had to wake up in you personally?
5: I think writing a book and writing your story over and over and over, it gives you perspective. Just like cancer for me. You know, I was given 5 years to live 25 years ago. Incurable cancer, still tumors on my liver. And that just is one of the most sobering gifts to helping you wake up every day. And this book, really writing this book, each of these stories are just my reminder of like, okay, God, I see you here. You're inviting me into this. You're still at work in me in this. And thank you.
0: Why do you call cancer a gift?
5: Yeah, cancer as a gift. I'm not a fan of cancer. I think cancer is ridiculous. It's the worst. I have a lot of things that are probably inappropriate to say on this, you know, air right now about cancer. Yet, seeing God at work in the midst of it, that's the story. And really, the gift of cancer is perspective. I woke up again today. Like, this is my day. I got to wake up. This is a day, God, that you have made. You're inviting me into another day.
0: What are your thoughts these days as you're marking that X on your wrist?
5: The X used to stand for the Christ. And it was just my own little reminder. Like, Tim, just don't work for God today. You don't have to work for him. He doesn't need you to work for him. He doesn't need you to do that much. You just hang out with him. Just join him. So for me, when I get another day, if I get another day tomorrow, I will write this on my wrist. And all day long as I look at it, it's my reminder to practice joining Jesus in the midst of the hard stuff, the stuff I need to grieve, and in gratitude. It's like, if I can join him in these places, that's every morning when I wake up. It's just my invitation, join him. And man, I'll say, I have more fruit of the Spirit than I've ever had before, not because I do my quiet times or I'm like, you know what, I'm really getting deep. No, I'm just joining him. And I'm like, God, you're doing beautiful things in me. Like, I have different views. Like, there's a set of kingdom glasses we get to put on every day. And I either take them off because I want to do my own way, or I join them and I say, okay, what are you at? Show me what you're doing. So that's kind of the invitation. And I love that through this movie, there are thousands of people writing this X on their wrist every morning. And man, how fun is that? So I'm grateful for another day.
10: I just want to write something that helps people.
11: Through the pain we all go through.
12: Gratitude. Grief. Finding a way to hold them both. God is in fire. And it is beautiful.
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3: Reading your musical journey is interesting because you were a lacrosse player and a good one. tell me... what led from lacrosse to music, if you will?
4: Yeah, I music was always a part of my life. I grew up singing and writing in church as young as 8 years old, but I also fell in love with sports. And so I was constantly in the middle of, do I want to sing or do I want to play? And for me, like when I got to high school, it was, I want to play. That's what got me into college on a sports scholarship. I was actually pursuing a degree in law enforcement at the time. So I was playing lacrosse.
3: Homeland Security, right?
4: Pursuing Homeland Security. Yeah. And so it really was just a total God thing. I mean, I felt like when I moved back home after college and picked up that guitar again and started writing, you know, the Holy Spirit just kind of used that time to nudge my heart. This is what you're supposed to do. It just was this relentless calling I felt to my spirit. And so eventually I just said, yes.

0: So then how do you practically walk out that call? What steps do you take? Because you're saying, you say yes,
1: right.
0: But now what do you do to give God room to move?
1: Yeah, and I think that was one of the biggest mistakes I made early on, is I felt like I got the big picture calling and was like, yes, I'm gonna obey, I'm gonna go. But I didn't go back to God with, hey, what's the next thing? What's the next step to take? And so when I felt like it was music he was calling me into, I didn't know the first thing about it or where to start or what direction. So I just started playing the guitar. It wasn't until I started leading worship at my church in North Carolina, that was what God used to show me, like, okay, it's not just music, it's Christian music that I want you to do. I stand on the promises for my good, he's always working. Doors just started opening and God was so faithful and just started moving and making things happen. And so I really feel like it truly was going back and asking and finding what that next step was for me.
0: Yeah,
1: anyway.
0: I love it. Now, when I hear your sound and listen to your music, I don't immediately think worship leader.
1: Right.
0: How would you describe your sound?
1: Yeah, my sound, you know, I tell people I'm a little bit country, I'm a little bit rock and roll, but I love Jesus. And so that's where we live. So if you want to pick a fight, you better think twice,
0: because he's got an angel on me. You have the privilege of performing with someone else that I really like when you sing Get Behind Me. Tell me how the working with Zach Williams came about.
1: Yeah. Such a cool full circle moment for me, because when I was first getting into Christian music and the sound that I have, I can remember going to the Lord and kind of asking, where do I fit in this Christian music world? Because I know this is the voice and the sound you've given me. And when I heard Zach, and it was around 2016, I was like, okay, like, I think I have a place here if that is a sound, you know, that he has and that's happening. And so I have admired his work for a really long time. And when the label came to me and said, hey, we would love to do a feature on this song, do you have anybody in mind? And you know, me as a new artist, I'm going, oh yeah, I got somebody in mind. They reached out to his team and he came right back and was like, yes, it's an awesome song, let's do it. It was such a Holy Spirit moment, but with such grit and such fire. Like, the emotion that he brings and his talent and attitude, I felt it was exactly what the song needed.

0: What can you tell us about No Smoke?
1: I am so excited about this song because for me, it's a story that I have always loved of Shadrach, Meshach, and Abednego. And at the very end of the story, you know, it says they were not harmed and their hair was not singed and their clothes were not burned. And there's this little detail at the end that says they didn't even smell like smoke. And to me, it was like, wow, not only were they unharmed, but there was no evidence. They were so bold in their faith to tell King Nebuchadnezzar, we are not going to bow down to your idols, and we serve a God that can deliver us. And even if he does not, and that was the phrase, it's like, man, they didn't know the outcome. It's not like they had a little secret, you know, precursor to, oh, we know how this is going to work out. They didn't, and they chose not to bow down anyway. And I'm like, that's the kind of faith I want.
0: How do you describe where you are now?
1: Oh, it's crazy to me still, because going back to where I started in the middle of nowhere, North Carolina, I don't know I don't know anybody in the music industry. You know, I'm struggling to figure it out, and God just opened the doors. And it's like, you know, I started this journey 8 years ago saying, yes, I will do music. And to me, it is only a testimony of what God can do.
2: Emerson Day's latest single is called No Smoke. 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
3: We pause to remember a life gone too soon. Actress Hayden Panettiere began her television and film career as a child with a long list of credits to her name, including the hit series Heroes and the musical drama Nashville. In recent months, she shared her personal struggles off-screen, from child stardom all the way through adulthood. You can read it all in her memoir titled, This Is Me, A Reckoning. She was the mother of one child, and she died on Sunday at age 36.
2: And that is a look at this week's Studio 5 Snapshot. Still ahead, from the Super Bowl-bound Seattle Seahawks coach Leslie Frazier, see how a phone call on Tuesday helps to prepare him for Sunday.
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11: 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Like, I was like shaking, crying. 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
2: Some 40 years ago, Leslie Frazier suffered a career-ending injury during the Super Bowl. He is now an assistant head coach with the Seattle Seahawks and says the one constant through it all has been his love of Christ.
4: In the year 2000, Tony Dungy and a couple of the coaches talked about a way to support coaches spiritually. It was Black Monday that coaches experience when there are people let go of their jobs and going through a very, very difficult time. And so we started a call where coaches from around the league could just share, you know, what's going on in their lives and be encouraged. Just about every team represented. And during the season, you can get so caught up in trying to prepare your guys and get a win. So that phone call, it really makes a tremendous difference for all of us.
12: I think the more time we spend together as coaches, especially in the Word together, the stronger that our bond gets with Coach Frazier leading it. He's just an example of what success really looks like as a coach. I think he takes his faith way more seriously than he does anything else, and it rubs off on all us young coaches that aspire to emulate that.
4: Find that devotional, find that one thing that can help you to grow in your faith. If you get disconnected from Scripture, it tends to lead to a disconnection from our Lord and Savior Jesus Christ.
13: Just to know that you're in that journey not alone with other people, but also with the Lord on a day-to-day basis. Open your Bible, garner something, meditate it on the day. If you do that, then it gives you a focus and a starting point.
4: Such a high-profile lifestyle, but because of that pressure to win and how isolated you can feel when things don't go right, you can sometimes find yourself, you know, in depression. It can be very, very difficult. It can be a lonely, lonely life. How can I balance being a pro football coach and at the same time growing my faith? That's what the coaches that are a part of the call, that's what they're seeking. They want to, of course, be successful at what they do, but not at the expense of my relationship with Jesus Christ. You know, I don't want that to become secondary to winning, and that's part of what the Coaches Fellowship helps with and bring us back to what's most important. There are differences. We all come from different places, different backgrounds, but we're all trying to achieve the same goal, and that's to win the Super Bowl. But there are many ways to go about getting that goal accomplished. You want to be able to do it in a Christ-like way and really be able to impact your players in a positive way, yet at the same time trying to win ball games. So have success at it, but do it in a way that honors, you know, our personal Savior. And after the game, to be able to go over and give them a hug and be able to pray with them, it gives you a peace and a comfort to know that, yeah, we're competing, but that love for one another is not diminished because of our competition. That goes way beyond football, because those relationships are established on the right foundation, friends, long after our careers are done with. The way I handle adversity, the way I handle success, that's what speaks to who I am and what role Christ plays in my life, where they can still see there's something different about this coach. So that allows me to be able to really show the grace of God, even in those moments, as we are demanding perfection from our players. You know, I've seen a lot of people come and go in this profession, and the one thing that has sustained me through all the ups and downs of an NFL career is my faith. And my prayer is that our assistant coaches, they see the Christ that lives within me, and then you see those coaches will go on and influence their players, other coaches, in a way that it honors what we say we believe in.
14: Through the fellowship and then being able to pour into the guys has allowed for us to really give them direction. You want to make sure that you truly know and love your players from a different extent, know them as men, meet them where they're at, and then obviously introducing them into who Christ is into their life.
4: He's the constant. His love for us is unconditional. Know who you are in Christ. Just stay steadfast in what you believe.
2: Leslie Frazier is also a part of the Grammy-nominated song, The Super Bowl Shuffle. It peaked at number 41 on the Billboard charts back in 1985.
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2: 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Music helps us to bring you this show each and every week. And this week's soundtrack comes from Roosevelt Stewart and Naomi Raine. Take a listen and you'll hear why What a God, Never Be Another is what's playing in my ear this week.

0: Jesus' name.
1: He's sometimes called the bad boy of gospel music. In a Studio 5 special, we're sitting down with recording artist Dietrich Haddon. He's got new music, a new tour, and a familiar sound.
2: What made you stay true to you? It's gotten you in trouble in some cases, but what makes you stay true to you?
3: I guess it's the way I was raised, and it's the only way you can have an authentic relationship with God, period. You gotta be true to who you are at all times. God is spirit. They that worship him must worship him in spirit and in truth. See, we wanna move that truth piece out of there, but it's the most important piece. In Jesus'
1: name. Please come back and join us for that and much more next week. As for this week, we've got time now for just one more thing. Let's give the final word to Tim Timmons.
2: Can you share a quick word of encouragement for someone who may be dealing with grief, suffering right now, and really just want to give up?
4: Yes, I'll say that I get it, and I'm so sorry. I'm not even going to go, you know what? In Genesis 5, you know, just, I'm sorry. That's just difficult. It just is. And we got to be able to sit in the grief of that and go, God, this is so hard. I cannot handle this on my own. Period. And then I'm also not sorry in some ways, because this has the potential to like break down our kingdoms and our queendoms in some way to get us to say, God, you woke me up again. In the midst of even my physical pain or my emotional pain, Jesus, I just want to join you in my day, whether it's just crying, whether it's whatever it is. Jesus, open my eyes. You have my attention today in the midst of all these things. So I'm so sorry, and I get it. I so get it. And what if God's actually at work in things in the world is actually a more beautiful place because we're even leaning into our grief and joining him in our gratitude.
1: Tim, that is a great final word for this edition of Studio 5 and this week's look at uplifting entertainment. Until next time, make time to uplift someone around you, and then please come on back and see what Studio 5 takes you next week. Bye-bye. Thank you for watching.
5: Israel has endured decades of sorrow, terror, and war, and still she stands. 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Take action. Stand with Israel today.
6: We also had members who fought in the war to fight for the cause of liberty.
7: Making sure that army is staffed and supplied. He's able to identify British intelligence agents and send that information on to Washington. After they've served in the army, they look forward to a government which gives to bigotry no sanction, to persecution no assistance.
8: Washington's words are powerful because they express an idea of a world that's different from the one everybody grew up in.
9: This ideal of religious freedom is going to be part of the government, but is it really meant for everyone?
7: Is this going to be a place where you can be free to say what you want about God

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1: Hi, everybody. Welcome to 700 Club Israel. I'm Andrew Knox. It's the oldest hatred in the world, and it's still rearing its ugly head today. Anti-Semitism is at historic levels, and it's definitely seeping into the church. As you're about to see, this anger is hurting more than Jews. It's destroying the people who embrace it.
2: Jews are just 0.2% of the global population. With so many problems to address in the world, does anti-Jewish prejudice really deserve so much of our attention? It's true that anti-Semitism seems to impact Jews alone, but in reality, it's quite dangerous for everyone else. Here's why. Most of the time, prejudice hurts those it targets and empowers those who spread it, much like slavery and segregation enriched America's white majority at the expense of its black minority. But anti-Semitism is a unique case, and uniquely corrosive to those societies that embrace it. That's because it often takes the form of a conspiracy theory about how the world works, conjuring sinister, string-pulling Jewish puppet masters who are said to be behind the world's economic, political, and social problems. And here's the thing. By blaming real problems on imagined Jewish culprits, anti-Semitism prevents people from rationally solving those problems. This creates a self-sabotaging dynamic in which people become obsessed with scapegoating Jews and can't overcome their society's real challenges. A famous example of this involves the scientists of Nazi Germany. Even as they raced against the Allied powers for scientific and military advantage, the Third Reich shunned Albert Einstein's advances as subpar Jüdische Physik, Jewish physics, as opposed to their own superior Deutsche Physik, German physics. The anti-Semitism that permeated their society also blinded them to reality, and fortunately led to their downfall. This phenomenon of anti-Jewish bigotry undermining the bigots is an old one. Economist Luigi Pascali of the University of Warwick has found that a portion of the economic gap between northern and southern Italy can be traced to declines in areas that expelled their Jews during the 1500s, who were essential to the country's banking and financial success. By blaming Jews for their society's problems, the country's anti-Semites actually made them worse for generations to come. Similarly, a 2017 National Bureau of Economic Research study found that families living in historically anti-Semitic German areas were less likely to invest in the stock market due to inherited anti-Jewish attitudes. Anti-Semites associate Jews with money and economic domination. As a result, they needlessly shun the stock market and fail to use it to their advantage. So you see, anti-Semitism doesn't just impoverish Jewish people. It impoverishes anti-Jewish people. Historian Walter Russell Mead once pointed to exactly this phenomenon to explain why he writes so much about anti-Jewish prejudice. Quote, societies that tolerate anti-Semitism take a fateful step toward the loss of both freedom and prosperity. People who think the Jews run the banks lose the ability to understand, much less to operate financial systems. People who think the Jews dominate politics lose their ability to interpret political events, to diagnose social evils, and to organize effectively for positive change. People who think the Jews run the media and control the news lose the ability to grasp what is happening around them.
3: What happens is that conspiracies divert people from actually solving real issues by distracting them with fantasies. And the most exciting fantasy is one where people get to hate on Jews. Anti-Semitism has real impact beyond just hate crimes. It distorts our understanding of how the actual world works. It isolates us. It alienates us from our communities, from our neighbors, and from participating in governance. It kills, but it also kills our society.
2: In other words, anti-Semitism is the rare hatred that really destroys the hater. Rooting out anti-Semitic assumptions, then, is not simply necessary for the sake of the Jews, but for the sake of society itself.
1: We want to thank our friends at Unpacked for that video. And to see more stories like that one and to support their mission, be sure to go to unpacked.media. And now for more on this, we bring in Pastor Jim Scudder. He is co-author of the book, The Spiritual War Against Israel, and he joins us now via Zoom. Jim, welcome to 700 Club Israel.
4: Thank you, Andrew. Great to be with you.
1: You pull no punches. In the book, you call this a satanic battle. Why do you phrase it that way?
4: I don't think you can look at Israel and the Jewish people in this just weird, unusual, really unsubstantiated hatred for not just now or during the Holocaust, but for all of history, and not see it as something that is beyond normal, beyond just this is how humans act. There's something deeper that I believe is driving this. And the Bible actually speaks of this. You know, there's this galactic battle we read about in Daniel 9. We read about, you know, Satan coming as a serpent in the Garden of Eden. We see it, and that's the first book. In the last book, we see this dragon that's trying to devour this

0: TV show that we air on TBN, and we have a YouTube channel called In Grace Israel. And on this, we've done several series on Holocaust survivors. And I've been able to film with them and tell their story. And I asked them, and I've read all these books on the Holocaust, and I could not find anyone to explain to me why was Hitler so angry against the Jews. There's all of these theories, but no one really put their finger on it. I think it has to be satanic. The day after October 7th, what do we have? People coming out protesting Israel, calling Israel, accusing them of genocide when Israel hasn't responded yet. So, Andrew, it just seems to me, according to the Bible and according to just looking at what's going on in the world, there's a deep spiritual element to this anti-Jew hatred.
1: Yeah. So why do you think now and in the last couple of years we have seen such a rise in this kind of age-old problem? Is it social media's influence? Is it October 7th in some way? Can you possibly explain why we're seeing this massive uptick?
0: Well, again, I think this is something that isn't just happening now. This is something that has happened throughout history. I say from Haman to Hitler, you have all these weird H names, and I'm sure there's nothing really involved, but you have Hamas and Hezbollah and the Houthis, and, you know, it's a historic thing that's going on. It's a spirit. There's one God. There's a creator, the God of Abraham, Isaac, and Jacob. There's his chief created being called Lucifer who fell. And so you have this. It's not God and Satan. It's God and Satan. God is allowing Satan to do certain things, but there's an end to that. This most recent rise in Jew hatred, social media certainly is part of it. It is a purveyor of lies that younger people don't have the discernment or the interest in investigating it. Andrew, anyone that actually investigates some of these claims of apartheid, Israel's apartheid, well, they haven't been to Israel, or they haven't looked that there are many Knesset members that are Arab, Supreme Court members that are Arab, that there are a million Arab Jews that can vote in Israel. There's no apartheid. People that go from South Africa to look at Israel, hearing these claims, come back and like, there's no apartheid here. So it's these young people that aren't investigating these claims. And who's making these claims? Well, I think there's propaganda involved. I think there's a financier that is paying for these lies to be out there. And however it is, it can be in a book, it could be on TikTok, it can be just a person talking. I believe that is funded by enemies of Western civilization, enemies of our Judeo-Christian values.
1: Okay, so how do you, as an expert in this, distinguish between what may be legitimate criticism of how Israel may be handling some events, et cetera, when that occurs, and then anti-Semitism? Do you ever have those kind of conversations?
0: Absolutely. People are asking me all the time, you know, does this mean if I support Israel from a biblical position, and I think we, you know, I'm a pastor and we have to start from the Bible. So we have a biblical position here. So I'll just tell you, I'll use an analogy. I love the United States of America. I'm an American. I support America. I believe in America. I did not like every policy of every president that I've been old enough to vote for. But even when an administration has policies that I disagree with, I mean really disagree with, I still at that very same time love and support America. I think that's exactly what we're talking about with Israel, but maybe even on a deeper level, because the Bible tells us if you bless Israel, Abraham, Isaac, and Jacob, you will be blessed. If you curse them, you will be cursed. There's a higher level. So I want to be on the side of blessing. I want to be on the side of God. I want to be on the side of the people that brought forth the Bible. I don't know any Christian who, you know, claims to believe this book that doesn't love the people that brought us this book or love the people that brought us Yeshua Jesus. So I want to love them for that. Even if you have a different end times eschatology viewpoint of the end times, even if you do and you think, well, God is done with Israel, shouldn't we still love Israel for the very fact that the Jewish people brought forth such incredible blessings to us? Now, I disagree with that. I believe there is a future for Israel. I think the fact that Israel exists today proves beyond a shadow of a doubt

0: that God has fulfilled all of the prophecies. Every prophet except for Jonah said, they will be dispersed, but then I will bring them back. And there they are today in Israel.
1: Hey, Jim, by the way, you navigate carrying that big, heavy Bible around very nicely. there's this term, Jewish derangement syndrome. Are you seeing that kind of manifest itself in churches in this country as well?
0: Yes. Now, I've had the privilege of having a dad that loved Israel, and I know CBN's DNA is the same with Pat Robertson. He loved Israel, and that shows because you guys have tremendous programming. I'm friends with Chris Mitchell, and I know your Jerusalem Bureau people, and they're amazing, amazing people that love God and love Israel. So, you know, that's a wonderful thing to have a church. My dad started our church, to have a church that always has loved Israel. So I'm not seeing it really too much in our church, but I'm seeing it within churches. We're in the Chicago area. We are trying to be very public and bold in our support for Israel. So we're putting up huge Israel flags on Israel days where we're praying for Israel, honoring Israel. We put up a big Hanukkah menorah on the road, a 10-foot Hanukkah menorah. Now, every Hanukkah, we're marking that because Jesus observed the Feast of Dedication in Israel. So we're trying to be more public. I wish more churches are. I've seen a few churches flying Israel flags. I think we all need to do that. We're part of the Fellowship, International Fellowship of Christians and Jews initiative called Flags of Fellowship. It'll be on Fox News this month. And we're putting all of these Israel flags all over the lawns of thousands of churches across America. So churches need to be doing this more, not less. And I think if we're talking to a pastor right now, be bold. This has been a huge – we've had incredible blessings since we've been very public supporting Israel. But yeah, this is affecting churches, but I think it's only because pastors haven't taught properly on this topic of Israel. It is important, and we need to be bold.
1: All right, everybody, the book is called The Spiritual War Against Israel. And you can find it on Amazon and, of course, stores nationwide. Jim, thanks for being with us. Appreciate it.
0: Thank you, Andrew. God bless you.
1: All right, you too. All right, everyone, up next. At a time when anti-Semitism is spreading, college students are getting a firsthand look at what's happening in and around Israel. See what they're learning about its history and culture. That's coming up next.
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3: We also had members who fought in the war to fight for the cause of liberty.
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1: Colleges have become a hotbed of anti-Semitism. However, Regent University wants its students to look beyond the slogans and find facts. So they're taking their students out of the classroom and sending them to Israel to see for themselves what's happening there.
13: To confront rising anti-Semitism on college campuses, Regent University launched the Israel Institute program. In partnership with CBN Israel and Jerusalem's Hebrew University, the Israel Institute offers doctoral students a fellowship program exploring Israel's biblical history, modern politics, and complex current issues. With their feet on the ground in Israel, students discover what can only be learned outside the classroom.
14: The opportunity arose with the Israel Institute to become a fellow, complete research about Israel, and then get to attend Hebrew University and get acquainted with the culture here. And naturally, Israel is a... This is a very interesting time to study international relations, and Israel is a very appropriate place to do that.
15: I've always had an interest in the Middle East, and the opportunity as it was newly created was presented to me, and it was just, I couldn't think of a better place to study international relations.
16: Like, I get this opportunity, just like me, anybody. And so that was really awesome. And to be here and see like the Sea of Galilee, to like walk the same road that he walked when he carried the cross, or all of these towns, be like Bethlehem. All this stuff is really cool to hear about and see, but being here, feeling it, there's definitely a spiritual difference.
13: Students in the Israel Institute program embark on a spiritual, intellectual, and physical journey by studying at Jerusalem's Hebrew University, visiting historical and iconic locations, and participating in hands-on volunteer projects.
14: I came in with few expectations, but the reality of being here is just so much more intense than reading about it from a distance, yeah. You always hear the saying, like, there's always two sides to a story. I think it's really hard to understand that unless you're here physically. You feel the weight of the culture and the importance of religion and history and physical space to people. You read about it academically, you see it in the news. It all comes together, but you read about the conflict in the news and you're like, but all of these people are living in the same place. They are neighbors. They ride on the same buses. You see Muslims and Jews living together and Christians, and being here has been so eye-opening.
13: For these students, the Israel Institute program is more than an education. It's a life-changing experience.
15: But as far as like what's been most impactful in our volunteering is probably seeing the sites from the Gaza envelope, because you hear about them on the news, but seeing them up close and personal makes it really real. Like, you read about it academically and you analyze it from a political theory perspective, but to see it in person just takes it to a level that makes it feel real.
17: Yeah, like, something about Israel compels me to my core. To be here in person will completely change your life. The people that you speak to will completely change your life. And I think it's priceless.
1: 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Amazing story.
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1: Jamal was going blind, and he was even being bullied because of it. His parents knew he needed an operation, and you helped make that happen.
29: Amjad and Muhammad live in Hebron in the southern West Bank. When they realized their son Jamal kept squinting, they were worried.
30: We noticed that he had difficulty focusing on objects, and he was bullied by other children because his eye did not look normal.
29: A clinic diagnosed Jamal with strabismus, a degenerative crossed eyes condition that, left untreated, can permanently affect his vision.
30: The doctor suggested surgery, but our financial situation did not allow us to proceed with the operation. The economic situation in Hebron has been very challenging since the war started.
29: Then a doctor told them about CBN's sponsor program at a hospital in Jerusalem.
30: When the hospital informed us that we would be sponsored and the surgery costs would be covered, we were overjoyed and extremely grateful because we had thought about taking out a loan for the procedure.
31: There was no way we would have been able to afford this on our own, but I was ready to do whatever it took to make sure my son could get this surgery.
29: CBN Israel sponsored the surgery and help the family travel from the Palestinian Authority to the hospital. The surgery was a success. And thanks to you, CBN Israel also provided Jamal a new backpack and school essentials for the new school year.
30: Jamal is happy because now he will be able to participate fully at school, become even smarter, and feel confident around other children. We're so grateful for the efforts of CBN and the generous people who made this surgery possible. We are all human beings under God's mercy.
1: If you're a parent and watching this program now, you know what it's like when you see your child, your son or your daughter, in need. And sometimes you feel powerless to help, and especially if it's a physical condition, an illness, sickness, or in this case, Jamal had this vision problem, and the perspective was it was going to get worse unless surgery was performed, and the family really had no options. Maybe they could get a loan. But then suddenly they never anticipated it, never expected it. They're blessed because CBN Israel was able to make this surgery happen, brought in from the Palestinian Authority, And because people prior to that had come together in the name of Jesus Christ and said, we want to bless people, we want to help people, and we're literally going to give to ensure that CBN Israel can help people when they see a need, when they see a family in need, in this case, a young boy, Jamal, whose life has changed, literally, his life is now changed because of the generosity of people who said, we want to make a difference in that region in the name of Jesus. If you'd like to participate in what CBN Israel is doing, you can give us a call, 1-800-350-2230, or you can go to cbn.com/supportisrael. 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And we're able to help so many people who are in need, and we do it in the name of Jesus, and He gets the glory, and that's why we're able to do what we do. We leave you with these words from Isaiah. I will rejoice over Jerusalem and delight in my people. And the sound of weeping and crying will be heard in it no more. Beautiful scripture. We thank you for being with us, and we'll see you next time on 700 Club Israel. Bye-bye.
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0: You see, the first landscape of Scripture is the sky. And throughout Scripture, the sky teaches us this one enduring truth that it reframes our perspective, it reframes our problems, it reframes our future. Most importantly, it reframes our vision of God. Well, friends, a joy to know that you've chosen to join us during this half hour of teaching ministry through Bel Air Church. Please stick around towards the end of our time for some invitation of next steps and how you can get connected more into the life of church, but also to access resources in your journey of faith. Now, we just wrapped up a sermon series, perhaps you were with us, called Holy Attention. If you missed it, of course, you can go to our YouTube channel. Simply search for Bel Air Church on YouTube. And over the course of those 4 weeks, I shared with us that my thought is that our greatest spiritual danger in our lives isn't disobedience, rather it's distraction. We've lost our capacity to notice God, to pay attention to what's going on in our lives and notice one another. Dallas Willard famously said, the first act of love is the giving of attention. And if we're called to love God with everything and love our neighbor as ourselves, how can we ever love God, ourselves, or our neighbor, or each other if we can't notice one another? Well, now we move into kind of a part two flowing out of that sermon series on holy attention. It seems like as many of us have lost our capacity to notice God, we've also lost our capacity for wonder. We're struggling with being able to have silence sustained in our lives. We perhaps try to Sabbath, but we get restless in the midst of it. We are less capable of truly being present with God, with ourselves and one another. And yet throughout Scripture, it seems like whenever God wants to form a person, to redirect a people, or reveal God's self in a deeper way, he rarely does it inside. He often takes people outside, into open spaces, into a landscape, into the wilderness, where distractions grow quiet and attention grows strong. You think about it. Abraham, he looked up into the night sky. Moses climbed a mountain. Israel crossed a river and wandered through a desert. David hid in caves and canyons. Jesus prayed in mountainsides and withdrew to lonely places to be with God the Father. And again, God used the wilderness. God used open spaces to open up their hearts, to open up their minds, to open up their lives to the great and grand work that God longed for them to experience. You see, we've come to this place in world history where we spend more time indoors than outdoors compared to any moment. And at the same time, anxiety and depression and mental health is at a crisis that is an all-time high. And I wonder if we're missing an opportunity to really step into God's preferred place of increasing our capacity for holy attention. I want you to think of it this way. The wilderness, it's not just a backdrop. God's creation isn't just a classroom, but rather it is God's preferred school of holy attention, and God's favorite curriculum is both the wilderness and the Word paired together. And when we move into a life that is focused on the wilderness without the Word, we can spin off into New Age spirituality. But I think the greater danger that we have in much of our Christian context is we've removed the wilderness from the Word and it becomes disembodied. It becomes intellectual. It becomes simply a belief system. Long before God made people, God made places. And every story of Scripture happens in a particular place. And what's fascinating is there are seven landscapes that run throughout the entirety of Scripture, from Genesis to Revelation, and these landscapes are not mere window dressing or backdrop, but rather each of these seven landscapes, of which we're going to move through starting today with the sky, each of these landscapes actually reveals an aspect of God's character to all of humanity. God's creation actually bears witness to who God is, according to Scripture. And so here we are, in this moment, starting off on this brand new series called Open Spaces, taking a look at the sky and how the sky reframes our perspective. When was the last time you looked up into the sky during the day, during the evening? Not glance, not check the weather on your phone, not looking out through an airplane window or perhaps out of your car window on a drive from one place to another. You see, the average person, and I look at my own life, and this is true for me as well, we spend the majority of our lives looking down at screens, looking down at dashboards, looking down at calendars, looking down at tasks, looking down at problems, looking down at ourselves. Yet for most of human history, people spent vast amount of time, especially at night, looking up at the stars, looking up at the grandness and the expansiveness of what's above. They knew the rhythms of the moon, the movement and names of constellations, the wonder of a universe far bigger than themselves. Scientists estimate that there are roughly 2 trillion galaxies in the observable universe. Our galaxy alone contains somewhere between 100 and 400 billion stars. Travel at the speed of light, it would take 100,000 years to cross just the Milky Way. And yet our galaxy, the Milky Way, is just one among trillions of galaxies. The universe is so vast that the human mind cannot fully comprehend it. We can't fully measure. We can't see the edges of it. The sky reminds us that we are not at the center of the universe. The sky humbles us. The sky also expands us. The sky awakens wonder. And wonder is often at the beginning of holy attention. Perhaps this is why the scripture begins not with humanity, but with the heavens. Have you considered that Genesis chapter 1 says this? In the beginning, God created the heavens. The very first few words of scripture start at the grandest scale. Before there were nations, before there were kings, before there were churches, there was a God who spoke the stars into existence. And one of the greatest gifts of the sky is perspective. And when we look up at the sky reframes everything and puts everything into perspective. When our attention collapses inward, everything feels enormous. Our anxiety feels enormous. Our conflict feels bigger than we can fathom. Our disappointment feels gigantic. Our future feels desperately uncertain. But then sometimes we step outside. We look up. And suddenly we remember something, that God is bigger than the thing that has been consuming our attention. The psalmist and king, former shepherd boy David, understood this. One of his famous psalms is Psalm 8. He says this, "When I consider your heavens, when I consider the work of your fingers, the moon and the stars, which you have set in place." Notice what David doesn't say at the beginning of Psalm 8. He doesn't begin with himself. He begins with the heavens. When I consider, when I think about, when I ponder the heavens. Then he asks the question in that psalm of Psalm 8, what is humankind that you are mindful of them? David looks up before he looks inward. And because he looks up first, he sees himself and he sees humanity correctly. Not as insignificant, but as beloved. The sky does not tell David that he is nothing, just a speck of random matter in a chaotic and unpredictable random universe. But rather, the sky reminds David that the God who made everything somehow knows his name. The sky reframes his life. I had this experience recently. I took a group of people out in the wilderness. We spent 4 days north of the Grand Canyon, and I was walking them through this content and this curriculum as we were out in the mountains, as we were alongside the Colorado River, as we were on the edge of the Grand Canyon. The problem was is that every single night, there was this desire to look up to the stars, but every single night, it was overcast. Not one star that we could see. Even though we were out in this place that was considered one of the best places on the planet to see the stars, simply because of the cloud cover, there was this inability to see the stars. We knew it was there, but we couldn't see it with our own eyes. And on the last night, we were camping on the edge of the Grand Canyon. There was this massive wind event, and people were having to move their tents into greater protective shelter. And I'm like literally 8 feet from the edge of the Grand Canyon camping. There's all this wind, and it was an intense night. And I'm trying to do the math and do the physics. Is it possible that the wind could lift up my tent while I'm in it and take me off into the... I mean, I was not able to sleep. And as the hours went by, and as I'm thinking, should I move, should I not, and I'm just praying, there was this oddest moment where all of a sudden the wind just stopped. And there was these weird red lights that began to move over the tent. And I'm thinking, oh my gosh, is there a fire? But then they kept moving in this consistent pattern. And then I'm thinking, is there a helicopter flying overhead? What is going on? But there was no sound. And then I'm thinking, what is going on? And then it prompted me. I wouldn't have gotten out of the tent had it not been for those lights. And I unzipped the tent, and it was completely calm. And I stepped outside, and I looked up, and I almost fell to my knees, because for the first time in the trip, I saw the entirety of the cosmos above me. So much so, and because we were so removed from city lights, that you could see the great big, I described it as the great rip of the Milky Way galaxy going from one horizon to the other. I have no idea what those red lights were. On the north rim of the Grand Canyon, I was able to see it, and I spent about half an hour outside just taking in the immensity and the grandeur and the expansiveness of the stars above, and then the wind started to pick up. The clouds began to move over, and everything was covered again for the rest of the trip. But I knew that those stars were up there. When was the last time you were captivated with the grandness of the sky? In that moment, the sky reframed my perspective. It put things into perspective. Psalm 19 says this: "The heavens declare the glory of God." Not suggest, not imply, they declare. Think of it this way: the sky is preaching every day, every single day of your life. Since the beginning of time, throughout all of history, there are preaching events. How often do we listen? How often do we pay attention to what God is preaching? Every sunrise, every sunset, every cloud, every storm, every star is continually announcing there is a creator behind all of this. There is beauty. There is order. There is glory. Creation is not the point. It is not the gospel. It is not to be worshiped. But it points to something beyond itself. You see, creation awakens wonder. It awakens our attention. It prepares us to hear. This is why the Psalm, Psalm 19, continues on. "Beyond the heavens declare the glory of God. To the law of the Lord is perfect." Here we have both the wilderness and the word, both proclaiming who God is. And we can only experience that if we step out into open spaces. Theologians refer to creation as God's general revelation, and the Holy Scriptures as God's specific or special revelation. St. Bonaventure in the 13th century said this, that God wrote two books, both creation and the Scriptures, and they say the same message. Together, paired together, they teach us to pay attention. Abraham, perhaps, is one of those moments that is like that moment for me in the edge of the north rim of the Grand Canyon. It's Genesis 15. Abraham is discouraged. He's old. He's childless. He's confused. God previously in Genesis 12 makes this promise that through him, through his lineage, through his family, that there will be a great nation and all the nations of the world would be blessed through it. And yet all these years have gone by and it seems like, did I mishear what God was saying? He's confused. He's wondering whether God's promises have failed. And then God does something fascinating. He doesn't show up and just explain it. He doesn't give more information. He relocates him. It literally says in Genesis chapter 15 that he took him outside. Outside, away from the tent, away from the herds, away from the distractions, away from the limitations, away from the small world that Abraham had created. And it says that he took him outside and said, "Look up at the sky and count the stars." What does God do to Abraham who was discouraged? He says, "Look up at the sky and count the stars." You see, God in that moment was reframing Abraham's future through the sky. Abraham, up until that moment, saw impossibility, but God is now showing him infinity. Abraham, up to that moment, had only seen barrenness, but now God is showing him abundance. Up until this moment, Abraham had only seen limitations, but God is reminding him of this limitless promise. You see, the stars are a visual sermon, a reframing of reality. Because faith often begins when God gets us to look beyond the size of our circumstances and towards the size of God's scale and God's promises and God's provision. You see, the same pattern continues in the ministry of Jesus. In Matthew 6, Jesus tells anxious people to look. To look where? To look at the birds in the sky, to look at creation, to look beyond yourself and your limitations and your timelines and your to-do lists. Notice how often Jesus redirects people's attention. Our instinct is, I'll say for myself, is to look at the problems, to look at the worry, to look at the obstacles. But Jesus teaches us to lift our eyes, to notice, to pay attention, to trust. You see, the kingdom of God and a following of Jesus begins with learning how to pay attention. You see, many of us are living beneath a lowered horizon. Our attention has been trapped in a 4-inch screen called our mobile device, our smartphone. Our attention is trapped inside endless news cycles, inside deadlines, inside worries, inside even ourselves. And perhaps the invitation today is surprisingly simple. Perhaps it's like Abraham to look up beyond our next meeting, to look up beyond just our anxieties, to look up beyond our overwhelm, to look up at a sky. The sky isn't magic. The sky isn't meant to be worshipped, but it is a gift and it is a daily reminder that reality is larger than our fears. A daily invitation into wonder, a daily invitation into what I call holy attention. You see, the first landscape of Scripture is the sky. And throughout Scripture, the sky teaches us this one enduring truth, that it reframes our perspective. It reframes our problems. It reframes our perspective. It reframes our future. Most importantly, it reframes our vision of God. Because every time we lift our eyes, we are reminded that the God who created the galaxies is the same God who knows our name. The God who hung stars in the heavens is the same God who keeps his promises. The God who rules the universe is the God who is present with us today. So this week, pay attention. Walk outside. Lift up your eyes. Stand beneath the heavens and remember the sky reframes our perspective. Isn't it interesting that again and again throughout Scripture, when God wants to change someone's perspective, to change their life, he often starts with them looking up. We talked about Abraham standing beneath the sky full of stars, and God says, look up. To remember that these promises are bigger than your circumstances and your barrenness. Later on, David is surrounded by enemies, surrounded by uncertainty. His future is fragile, but he steps outside beneath the heavens, and in Psalm 8, when I consider your heavens, the work of your fingers, he looks up. He remembers that his problems are not bigger than God. Later on, Isaiah stands in a nation that is unraveling. People are weary. People are exhausted. People are losing hope. And the prophet says, look up with your eyes and look to the heavens. And higher than the heavens are from the earth, God's ways are higher than our ways. So remember, the Creator has not abandoned His creation. The Magi in the New Testament, they're searching for a king. And where does God place the sign? Not on earth, but in the sky. To look up, because God is doing a new thing. Later on, the disciples are gathered after the resurrection, and Jesus ascends before their eyes, and for one final moment, they stand looking up into the heavens, reminded that Christ is reigning, that Christ will come again. Again and again, there's patriarchs and prophets and kings and shepherds, wise men and disciples. Whenever God begins a new work, first God lifts our eyes. And maybe that's what God wants to do in your life today. Because some of us, myself included, have spent too much time looking down at our fears, at our failures, at our disappointments, again, at our news feeds, at our screens, looking down at ourselves. And the invitation of the sky and the scriptures is to look up, to remember who made you, to remember who holds you, to remember who promises to never leave you, and to remember the one who hung every star in its place, who knows them all by name, knows your name, who entered into your life, who left the heavens in the fullness of Jesus, fully God, fully human, who bows low to be with you, who says, as you look up, remember, you don't have to ascend to the heavens to be with me, God says, but I will come down and be with you. The God who created galaxies is not distant because of the incarnation. The God who stretched out the heavens is not absent because of the incarnation. The God who placed every star in the sky is longing to be present with you, present in your marriage, in your relationships, in your workplaces, with your friends, in your grief, in your disappointments, in your highs, in your lows, in your joys, present in this moment. So before you leave today, before we tune off, I'd love to pray for you. And I'm going to be praying for me too, because I am in the midst of this hurried, rushed, distracted, fragmented. I've got more information in my pocket, in my smartphone. And yet it's so easy to feel so disconnected, so disenfranchised. So let me pray for us, but also stick around after this prayer for more resources. Loving God, we thank you that you tell us all throughout Scripture that the heavens are declaring the glory of God. As it says in Romans 1, that your invisible attributes have been made clearly known through the visible attributes of your creation. So as we look up at the sky in the day, as we see a cloud, as we're reminded that no two clouds are ever the same, as we look up at the stars, as we look perhaps at photographs of the galaxy, of the immensity of it all, would we remember that the sky reframes our perspective, reminds us just how grand and big and expansive you are, and also reminds us of how much you love us. Because you tell us, God, that not the galaxies, not the stars, not the sunrise, not the sunset is the pinnacle of creation. You tell us that all of humanity is the pinnacle of your creation, God. Only humans are made in your image. Would you reframe our perspective? Would we see you rightly? Would we see ourselves rightly? Would we see those people the way you see them? As precious, beloved, made in your image, God. Expand our hearts, expand our perspective, reframe it all. In Jesus' mighty name we pray. We say together, amen. Friends, I just wanted to give you a quick little update and invite you in ways to participate in how we are responding to the greatest disaster in Los Angeles history. It's been over a year now since the fires of both the Palisades and Altadena swept through, transformed lives. Greatest disaster ever. There's never been more grief in Los Angeles. And now that we're on the other side of that, that means we're on the front side of the greatest rebuild in LA history. We call it Bel Air Rebuilds. It's going to be a 10-plus-year initiative to support residents who have lost homes, students who have lost schools, and congregants who have lost churches and synagogues. And there are ways in which you can participate in what we're doing. Currently, in addition to providing emotional support and coming alongside individuals and households on their long journey, we are supporting food distribution every single week in Altadena. In fact, if you are here in Los Angeles, I'd encourage you to come onto our campus and bring canned goods. Every single Wednesday, we are distributing over 200 households worth of food to those who have been impacted by the fire, and that is growing. We're supporting some efforts also in the North Valley and expanding to the Topanga area. And if you're not nearby, in addition to praying for us, we would love for you to give financially towards the ministry and the work that is happening to rebuild lives and hope and relationships to usher in the kingdom of God here in Los Angeles. All the information can be found and all the updates can be found at belair.org/rebuild. What a joy that God invites us to be part of what he is doing. We'd like you to join in that work. God bless you now and forevermore.
1: 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Until then, may the peace of Christ be with you.

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1: I got into a serious relationship, but his family was like involved in Santeria. They would do like Ouija boards and like, I mean, everything that you can think of like occult, like they were in it. And I feel like something just like sit on me. Like I was like shaking, crying. I just called out to Jesus. From that moment, I felt like God took it and was like, I'm gonna heal you.
2: We also had members who fought in the war to fight for the cause of liberty.
3: Making sure that army is staffed and supplied. He's able to identify British intelligence agents and send that information on to Washington. After they've served in the army, they look forward to a government which gives to bigotry no sanction, to persecution no assistance.
4: Washington's words are powerful because they express an idea of a world that's different from the one everybody grew up in.
5: This ideal of religious freedom is going to be part of the government, but is it really meant for everyone?
3: Is this going to be a place where you can be free to say what you want about God

0: You should go now, Zechariah. The road to Jerusalem is long and the day will be hot.
1: Just a day's journey, Elizabeth, but not a burdensome one. You know how I look forward to my week of service at the temple.
0: What is it?
1: I often think about our years together, Elizabeth, and how God has provided us with so many good things. Yet, the one thing he has never given.
0: I know, Zechariah. But if God wanted us to have children, we would have had them. Now go. We all serve God in different ways.

0: newcomers only. Whoever has never once offered the incense, let him come and draw lots.
1: The number which we have all selected is 43. And remember, whoever is chosen for the honor of giving the incense offering will enjoy the blessing of heaven the rest of his life. Now, all raise a finger. 1, 2, 3, 17, 18, 27, 41, 42, 43. Zechariah, you have been selected to perform the incense offering.
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0: Don't be afraid, Zechariah. God has heard your prayer. Your wife Elizabeth will give you a son, and you are to name him John. You will have great joy and gladness, and many will rejoice at his birth, for he will be great in the eyes of the Lord. He must never touch wine or alcoholic drinks. He will be filled with the Holy Spirit even before his birth, and he will turn many Israelites to the Lord their God. He will be a man with the spirit and power of Elijah. He will prepare the people for the coming of the Lord. He will turn the hearts of the fathers to their children, and he will cause those who are rebellious to accept the wisdom of the godly.
1: How can I be sure this will happen? I'm an old man now, and my wife is also well along in years.
0: I am Gabriel, who stands in the presence of God, and I was sent to speak to you and to bring you this good news. And behold, you will be silent and unable to speak until the day that these things take place, because you did not believe my words, which will be fulfilled in their time.
1: The evening blessing is being delayed. What is taking Zechariah so long to perform the incense offering?
2: Zechariah has seen a vision.
3: His voice has been taken away.

0: Just what is the fascination humans have with these things?
1: They can be entertaining.
2: I think it's messy.

0: He's gone!
1: Charlie, come back!
2: Charlie!
0: Oh, no! Charlie!
1: He's headed for the stairs!
0: Charlie! Yes.
3: Can't catch me!
0: Wanna bet? Gizmo Grips to the rescue!
2: All right, you got him, Giz!
0: Whoa! But who's got me?
1: I did!
2: I won't do
1: When I get my hands on...
0: Charlie! He is gone again!
2: What are we gonna do?
1: We'll catch him, tag him, and release him to the wild.
4: Hi, kids.
3: Hi.
4: I was just about to make Charlie his dinner. Are you ready to eat, too?
2: Hey, Mom. Joy can give you a hand. She was just saying how much she loves little kids.
4: Okay, great. Why don't you take Charlie, get him cleaned up, and I'll check on his soup.
1: Now look what you did. I don't want to take care of Charlie. Not now, not ever.
3: Ever.
0: Superbook!
1: No, Superbook, not now!
0: Guys, why don't I stay here and babysit Charlie while you...
3: Oh!
1: Charlie! Gizmo!
2: Uh-oh! Guys, this isn't good!
5: I am taking you to meet a couple who learned that with God, nothing is impossible.
3: Again!
1: Charlie, look out for the ground!
0: Gotcha!
2: Nice save, Joy. You're a natural at this babysitting stuff.
0: According to my geosensors, we have landed in Ein Kerem, a small town west of Jerusalem. And the time is shortly before the birth of Christ.
1: Ow! Oh, this is just great. We gotta get back home. We can't take care of Charlie 2,000 years ago.
2: Guys, shh. Someone's coming.
1: Shh. Now you be good. You're not listening.
2: Joy, keep it down.
1: Me? Tell that to Charlie Giggles.
4: Good day, children.
2: Hello.
0: Greetings.
1: How are you?
4: Are you and your brother newcomers to Ein Kerem?
1: My brother? What? No, we're not related. I'm just watching him.
2: Yeah, we're just kind of passing through.
4: Oh, well, I can offer you a place to stay if you like. My husband has gone to Jerusalem for his week of service at the temple, and it would be nice to hear children's voices in our home.
2: You don't have any children?
4: I have always prayed for a child, but I have never been blessed with one, and now I am too old.
1: Well, you know what they say. One person's blessing is another person's... Charlie!
4: Child, you will marry soon. Do you mean you will not want a baby?
1: Marry? Me? I'm 12.
4: And, as is the custom, your father will select a husband for you in a very few years.
2: Sorry, you're my best friend, Joy, but I promised my mom I'd finish middle school before I tied the knot.
1: Charlie! Oh, I just about had it with you!
4: May I?
1: Knock yourself out! Or he will.
4: There. Yes, you are a beautiful boy.
6: Elizabeth! Something has happened to Zechariah!
4: Zechariah, what is it?
7: Elizabeth, he can no longer speak.
8: He saw a vision in the sanctuary, and his voice was taken from him.
2: Whoa.
4: Zechariah, oh.
7: He wrote this.
4: An angel appeared to tell me that you will bear a child.
1: What?
4: Because I questioned God's plan, he took my voice from me until he fulfills his promise.

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0: Elizabeth, how do you know you're going to like having a baby around? You know, once he's born.
1: I've wanted a child all my life, Joy. Once I grew too old, I thought it would never happen. But it's clear that God must have a special plan for me. And for him.
0: But having a child is such a big responsibility. I mean, you're being so careful. You haven't left the house for over 5 months.
1: Yes, and my baby grows stronger every day. Now, can you finish the spices for the lamb the way I showed you?
0: I think so.
1: Thank you.
2: Hey, Joy, check this out. I've been using Gizmo's reference videos from our past trips to see if we've ever met Zechariah and Elizabeth, which we haven't. So we've been asking Zechariah about his family history, and since he still can't speak, we write down our questions and Gizmo translates.
0: Chris, now look what you did.
3: Joy, wait. It is very interesting. Zechariah says, "My wife and I are descended from the family of Aaron."
2: And with Gizmo's 3D printer, we'll be able to illustrate perfectly what we've learned. Gizmo?
3: I have used my 3D printer to create miniature but lifelike models of Moses and Aaron and...
2: Giz, this is you.
3: It is me, and it is because I did a test run. Would you give me that?
2: Wow, you actually spent time making a 3D selfie. Don't you think that's a little weird?
3: No, Chris. If I had made a life-size one dressed in plaid golf pants and a miner's helmet, that would have been weird.
2: But gee.
3: Now, as I was saying, I have also made replicas of Moses and Aaron and... You know, I must admit the Gizmo model is quite nice. Oops. And it comes equipped with the ever-popular lifelike extendo grip.
0: Giz, what are you trying to say about Moses and Aaron?
3: That they do not have the ever-popular extendo grip.
0: Gizmo!
3: Right. So, Zechariah and Elizabeth are descended from Moses and his brother Aaron. We met them, remember? Parting the Red Sea. Oh, and you'll be happy to know that Moses and Aaron are designed to withstand the plagues of Egypt. That's locust and flies and...
0: No, that's dinner. Spices for the lamb.
2: Joy, what Gizmo's trying to tell you is that we've cross-referenced other people we've met who were also descended from Moses and Aaron.
3: And we came up with, da-da-da, him.
0: And who is he?
3: John the Baptizer.
2: No, listen, we met him almost 30 years from now, preaching around the Jordan River.
0: And they're all related? If John is descended from the same line as Zechariah and Elizabeth, and we met John 30 years from now, when he was in his 30s, you don't think their baby is going to grow up to be John the Baptizer? We have to tell them.
2: Joy? No!
3: You cannot tell them!
2: Joy, you have to consider what you're about to do!
3: Oh, no! It is a time whirl!
0: We can't leave without Charlie!
3: Joy, you must hurry!
2: Supergirl, wait for John!
0: Yes, no!
3: Oh, no! Chris, Joy is not here! Charlie is not here! We must go back immediately!
2: Hey, it looks like someone's camping over there!
3: Chris, we are on a deserted road between Nazareth and Ein Kerith. They could be anybody. However, if we travel in that direction, we could be back with Joy and Charlie by midday tomorrow.
2: Yeah, I hear you, Giz, but, I'm smelling dinner.
3: This is not a good idea, Chris. Oh, no! Wait for me.
2: But I know we've met you before. You're Mary. You and Joseph are having a baby and...
4: Yes, I am with child. But how do you know?
3: Ah, well, Chris may have you confused with... Yes, that's it. He has you confused with a woman named Elizabeth who we know. She and her husband,
4: wait.
3: Zechariah.
4: You know Elizabeth and Zechariah? Elizabeth's my cousin.
3: Your cousin?
4: Yes, I am on my way to visit her now.
3: Elizabeth.
2: At her home.
4: Yes. An angel appeared and told me that she's also having a baby. He said to me, "Do not be afraid, Mary.
5: For you have found favor with God. And behold, you will conceive in your womb and bring forth a son, and shall call his name Jesus. He will be great and will be called the Son of the Highest. And the Lord God will give him the throne of his father David. And he will reign over the house of Jacob forever. And of his kingdom there will be no end.
4: How can this happen? For I am a virgin.
5: The Holy Spirit will come upon you, and the power of the Highest will overshadow you. Therefore also that Holy One who is to be born will be called the Son of God. Your relative Elizabeth is also going to have a son, even though she is old. No one thought she could ever have a baby, but in 3 months she will have a son. Nothing is impossible for God.
4: The night will be cool. Stay by the fire. Tomorrow we will arrive at Elizabeth's home.
2: I told you we'd met her before. Mary's baby is going to be Jesus, who grows up to be the savior of the world.
3: And her cousin Elizabeth's baby will be John the Baptizer.
2: Tell me something I don't know.
3: Your shoe's on fire. You keep the blanket. I'll sleep by the fire.
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7: Taking a nap.
3: Elizabeth! Zechariah! You've got company!
2: Joy, we're back!
7: Chris, we're up here!
2: Zechariah, it's Elizabeth's cousin, Mary. Joy!
7: Chris, Giz, is Elizabeth's cousin, Mary, the mother of Jesus?
8: Elizabeth!
9: Elizabeth! God has blessed you above all women, and your child is blessed.
10: How does she know?
7: Mary doesn't even look pregnant.
11: Why am I honored that the mother of my Lord should visit me? When I heard your greeting, the baby in my womb jumped for joy. You are blessed because you believed that the Lord would do what he said.
9: Oh, how my soul magnifies the Lord. How my spirit rejoices in God, my Savior. For he took notice of his lowly servant girl. And from now on, all generations will call me blessed. For the Mighty One is holy, and he has done great things for me.

0: It is a boy. The Lord said it, and it has come to pass.
1: A boy has been born to Zechariah and Elizabeth.
0: You cannot choose any name but his father's.
2: No. His name is John.
0: What? There's no one in all your family by that name. Zechariah, what name do you want your son to have? He's asking for something to write with. Get him his tablet.
3: Excuse me. Coming through. I have his tablet right here. It says his name is John.
0: What? Let me see that.
4: Praise the Lord, the God of Israel, because he has visited and redeemed his people. And you, my little son, will be called the prophet of the Most High, because you will prepare the way for the Lord.
5: Charlie, I bet you're hungry as usual.
6: Hey, Joy, I thought you said...
7: I don't want to take care of Charlie. Not now, not ever.
8: Ever.
5: You know, I did say that. But with God, nothing is impossible. Who knows what great things you might be headed for someday.
9: John grew up and became strong in spirit, and he lived in the wilderness until he began his public ministry to Israel.
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0: Whoa! Give me a hand with this, Joy.
1: Woohoo! Gangway, gang!
2: Wow, your dad designed this, Chris?
0: Yeah, how cool is this, huh?
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0: Hey, Dad, how does this work? Oh, like this?
3: Not so fast, Chris. Before assembly begins, I'll need to go to the lab and calibrate the motion sensors.
0: Aw, calibrating isn't any fun.
3: I'll tell you what. Do you remember the procedure for assembling a magnetic inversion capacitor?
0: Dad, it's a cinch.
3: Remember, you need to follow the instructions exactly. All safety measures, the whole nine yards.
0: Yeah, of course. No problem.
3: I'll be right back.
2: Let me take a look at this. Chris, don't you think you'll need this?
0: Joy, I reconfigured my holo helmet and unlocked 18 levels of Ninja Warrior and didn't even look at the instructions once.
2: But your dad said to follow the...
0: Instructions? I know what I'm doing, I guess.
1: Well, once when you repaired my navigation system, it took me an hour to find the kitchen, but otherwise...
2: There's a reason your father designed these safety protocols, Chris.
1: Oh, no!
0: Whoa!
1: Stop! Chris, do something!
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0: taking you to meet a man who was given a difficult task, but knew he must follow God's plan.
1: Giz, where are we?
2: Besides in the dark? According to my geosensors, we have landed on the outskirts of ancient Hebron.
3: Oh, great!
2: Well, on the bright side, you are thousands of years away from being punished by your father.
3: Yeah, and the minute I get back, he's gonna ground me till I'm old enough to shave.
1: Giz, did you say this is ancient Hebron? I kinda think we've been here before.
2: You are correct, Joy. Hebron is approximately 20 miles south of modern-day Jerusalem. And this is also where we first met Abraham and his son Isaac.
3: Shh! Guys, do you hear that?
1: It sounds like people crying, and I think it's coming from over there. Come on.

0: Isaac, my son, it is a time for grieving.
1: Chris, that's Abraham.
2: And Isaac. But now he's all grown up.
3: And it appears his mother, Sarah, has died.
0: Your mother and I have lived full lives. And long ago, God made a promise that one day my descendants would outnumber all the stars in the sky. That promise will be fulfilled through you, my son.

0: Eleazar, go prepare food and wine for those who have come to grieve Sarah's death. I will speak with Ephron to purchase suitable land for Sarah's tomb.
1: Children, come away. Help me do as Abraham has requested.

0: Sarah is buried in the cave of Machpelah. The field I purchased from Ephron will be the site of my family's tombs from this day forward. But let us speak no further of her death. Instead, we must speak of a wife for Isaac.
1: Of course, Abraham. I am your oldest servant and will do as you request.
0: Come.
2: Guys, did you hear that? Isaac's gonna get married. Come on.
1: But do I search for Isaac's wife from among the women of Hebron?
0: Swear by the Lord, the God of heaven and earth, that you will not allow my son to marry one of these Canaanite women.
1: Then where shall I look for a wife for Isaac?
0: You shall go to my country and to my family and take a wife for my son, Isaac.
1: Perhaps the woman will not be willing to follow me to this land. Must I take Isaac back to the land from which you came?
0: No. Be careful never to take my son back there. God in heaven, who took me from my father's house and my native land, solemnly promised to give this land to my descendants. He will send his angel ahead of you, and he will see to it that you find a wife there for my son. And if this woman is not willing to follow you, then you will be released from this oath. Only do not take my son back there.
2: Huh. Did you hear that? Isaac doesn't get to pick out his own wife?
3: I think maybe that's their custom, Chris.
2: All right, guys. Looks like we're going on a road trip.
3: Chris, that might be really far away.
2: Giz, how far is Abraham's homeland?
4: According to my database, Abraham is from Haran in Mesopotamia. That is over 600 miles from here.
2: Please. My dad once took me to a soccer championship match and we drove 600 miles in one day.
3: By car? Eliezer's going by camel. Do that math.
4: Whew, I like math. A fully packed camel can cover at least 20 miles per day, making the trip from Hebron to Haran in approximately 30 days.
2: What? 30 days? Okay. What's wrong with looking for a wife a little closer to home? Let's see now. Hey, what about her, for example? She could be perfect for Isaac.
3: Yeah. Strike one, Chris. Let's go pack the camels.
2: Giz, this finding a wife thing? It might be a little harder than I thought.
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1: Have you ever packed a camel before, Chris?
6: Huh? Oh, me?
2: Yeah, I got my own technique. Don't worry, 10 times the baggage in half the time.
1: If you're as good with camels as you say, you'll be a great help on my journey.
2: You bet, Eliezer. I got my own ways of doing everything. Oh, hey, sorry, I wasn't done. Nice robe. Who's your tailor?
3: Nice tie job, Chris. What'd you use? A slip knot?
2: I can't believe this. We're supposed to travel 600 miles in what? Just wait for the right woman to show up and say,
7: "Hello, do you happen to know Isaac? I think I'd like to marry him."
3: Abraham seemed pretty sure this was God's plan, Chris.
2: Yeah, I know. But, you know, there's gotta be easier ways.
3: God's plan, Chris?
2: I'm just saying, it wouldn't hurt to have a backup.
3: Remember what happened right before Superbook brought us here?
2: What, the robot thing? Please, could have happened to anybody. Humps keep moving all over the place up there. Giz, new camel.

0: Okay, here we are, beautiful downtown Harran. Wow, not many women to choose from. Oh, wait. Hey, guys, what about her?
1: Strike two, Chris.
0: Yeah, well, she could have been the one if we'd gotten here a few years earlier.
2: It is evening, the time when women from the village come to fetch water. We will wait here.
0: Giz, our chances of finding a woman around here for Isaac are slim to none. Come on, I got an idea. We're gonna head into town, Eliezer.
2: Your friend is kind to help, but sometimes the answer is to be patient.
1: Patience is not one of Chris's strong points.
0: Come on, let's get a move on, Giz.

0: Eliezer, how will you know which is the right one?
1: I will pray. O Lord, God of my master Abraham, please give me success today. Behold, here I stand by the well of water, and the young women of the town are coming out to draw water. And this is my request. I will ask one of them, please give me a drink from your jug. And if she says yes, have a drink, and I will water your camels too, then let her be the one you have selected as Isaac's wife. This is how I will know that you have shown unfailing love to my master. Please, give me a little drink of water from your jug.
2: Yes, my lord. Have a drink. I will draw water for your camels, too, until they have had enough to drink.

0: God answered your prayer, Eliezer.
1: If she is of Abraham's tribe, we shall soon know. Thank you for your kindness. Please accept these gifts. Whose daughter are you? And please tell me, would your father have any room to put us up for the night?
2: I am the daughter of Bethuel. My grandparents are Nahor and Milcah. We have plenty of straw and feed for the camels, and we have room for guests.
1: The Lord has shown unfailing love and faithfulness to my master, for he has led me straight to my master's relatives.
0: I wonder how Chris and Gizmo are doing on their search.
3: I am almost on overload, Chris. My scanner is picking up too much data.
4: Change parameters. Focus on age.
3: Age and height indicate a likely candidate approaching.
4: Right age, wrong marital status.
3: Here is a candidate. She is healthy and likes vegetables.
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3: Okay, this might take longer than we thought, Chris.
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3: No, no, I am not a prince. Not me, Chris.
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7: Welcome. I am Bethuel, father to Laban and Rebecca. This is my wife.
2: Come, we have prepared a meal to celebrate your arrival.
1: Thank you, but I don't want to eat until I have told you why I have come.
0: Chris, it happened just the way Eliezer prayed it would.
4: So she watered the camels, Joy. That doesn't mean Isaac's gonna like her.
0: Chris, she's great. Now Eliezer just has to ask Rebecca's family.
4: Shh, here she comes.
2: Oh, here you are. I've brought you water.
4: Oh, no thanks. I'm not thirsty.
2: This is not water for drinking. It is for washing your feet before the feast.
3: Oh, my feet are very dusty. Thank you! Chris, you must admit she does seem perfect.
4: Okay, she brought water, but we can't even drink it.
3: Look, the water has flowers in it.
1: So tell me, will you or won't you show unfailing love and faithfulness to my master?
8: The Lord has obviously brought you here. So there is nothing we can say.
7: Here is Rebecca. Take her and go. Yes, let her be the wife of your master's son, as the Lord has directed.
4: Okay, this is it. Now just wait right here. Oh, and remember to water the camels, too. Eliezer's big on that for some reason.
0: Chris, Rebecca's the one. Her family already said she could go.
4: Yeah, but they didn't ask her, Joy, so I still got a shot here. And any one of these ladies is perfect.
1: Send me back to my master.
8: Let the young woman stay with us at least 10 days. After that, she may go.
1: Don't delay me. The Lord has made my mission successful, and now send me back so I can return to my master.
2: Well, we'll call Rebecca and ask her what she thinks. Okay. Rebecca! Are you willing to go with this man? Yes, I will go.
5: May you become the mother of many millions.
0: Strike three, Chris. You're out.
4: Wait. Trust me. There's still a chance that Isaac won't like her. I mean...
3: Oh, no! No!
0: Calling people like that.
3: So
0: right. Well, doing it your way certainly made a splash.

0: This is it, Rebecca. You'll be seeing Isaac soon. You must be nervous.
1: Not nervous, exactly. I'm excited to meet the man I am meant to marry.
0: I hope it goes okay. My dad said he had to ask my mom 3 times before she said yes.
1: And yet, here you are. I trust in God's plan for me.

0: Who is that man walking through the fields to meet us?
1: It is my master.
2: Well, I guess we'll know soon enough if she's the right one.
3: I already know.

0: Eliezer really came through. He followed all the steps God laid out, and it happened just the way God planned.
1: You don't seem too happy about that.
0: I just wish I could have come through for my dad back home. He told me what to do, but I didn't listen.
1: Super Funk!
2: What's going on here?
0: I may have skipped a couple 10 steps.
3: I noticed.
0: I guess you're never gonna let me use this robot suit, are you?
3: Oh, I don't know. Since you went back and followed the instructions I gave you initially, how about you give it a whirl?
0: Really? Thanks, Dad. Wow, cool!
3: And the first thing you're going to do with it is clean up this yard.
1: It is kind of nice having another robot doing some of the work around here.
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0: I got into a serious relationship, but his family was like involved in Santeria. They would do like Ouija boards and like, I mean, everything that you can think of like occult, like they were in it. And I feel like something just like sit on me. Like I was like shaking, crying. I just called out to Jesus. From that moment, I felt like God took it and was like, I'm gonna heal you.
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0: time this morning. And we must hurry, because there are only a limited number of downloads available for... Wait for it! Zombies of the Apocalypse!
1: My phone! Joy, I gotta borrow your phone.
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2: Dream on, Chris. 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Scan, deleted.
1: Joy's right.
0: Yes, it is probably a good thing anyway. I do not know how heroic I would actually be if I came face to face with a zombie. Even if I had lightning laser discs, super slime rockets, and 1,000 free anti-rot PowerPoints.
2: I'm in charge of the Girls Volunteer Club this semester, so I'm calling girls to work at the Valley View Food Pantry on Saturday. I've rounded up donations from over 100 people, locked in 3 local supermarkets and 2 farm stands. Then I'm gonna make 20 posters and take 100 flyers door to door. And now there's no one to work the 12 o'clock shift at the pantry, probably the busiest time all day.
1: Why don't you just do it?
2: I'm doing everything. This whole food drive would fall apart without me. 12 noon shift, no one.
0: Ugh. Superbook!
2: No, Superbook, wait! What about my volunteer?
3: I am taking you to meet a man who learned humility from someone he least expected.
2: Inside somebody's house.
1: Giz, get a reading.
2: Let's just get out of here before we have a lot of explaining to do.
0: According to my geosensors, we have landed in Syria, and the year is approximately 850 BC.
4: Servant, are you there? Bring me the dressings on the table.
1: Guys! What is it?
5: We gotta get out of here!
6: Come back!
2: Guys, in here!
6: Servant, where are you?
0: Zombies, where are those super slime rockets? I don't want to die. This isn't good.
2: Oh, hello. Are you my master's new servant?
1: We're new
2: here. We just arrived.
0: Yes, in the land of zombies. And now it is time to go.
2: Do not worry. You will come to like it here. Naaman and his wife are very kind people.
0: But what kind of people? Scary, oozing, bruising, flaky skin kind of people?
2: You have heard about our master's illness?
0: Heard about it? We just about got smacked down in Zombie Town!
1: Giz, will you can it?
2: My master is a mighty man of valor, a commander in his king's army, and he protected me in a time of great danger. But now, he's being crippled by leprosy. What's leprosy? I will be here when you are ready.
0: That is what we saw. And that means Naaman is not a zombie. Info scanning leprosy.
1: Wow, he has this terrible skin disease?
0: And according to my files, there is no cure for leprosy here in 850 BC.
7: My time is short.
8: Do not speak of such things.
7: I have led tens of thousands of men to victory in countless battles for Syria. Yet with all my wealth and power, I can do nothing against an unseen enemy that does

0: What? Child.
1: What have you said to startle my wife?
0: She says there is a prophet among her people who can heal leprosy.
1: My soldiers raided your land and took you from your people. Yet when I watch you, I'm impressed at how you serve me in the face of all that has happened to you. But do not speak to me of prophets and cures in Samaria unless you know, without a doubt, that these things are real.
2: My God is real.

0: He wants to travel miles into enemy territory in search of a prophet? We'll see what the king thinks of this news from an Israelite servant girl.
1: Then this girl from Israel tells me there is a prophet known among her people who can cure lepers.
2: The Israelites have been our enemies. Still. Naaman, you are my most trusted general. Let us see if this news is true. I will write you a letter to the king. But return in time for the celebration of our god, Rimmon. He is a god with power.

0: before the heat of day. Pack the 10 talents of silver on 4 donkeys. You, and you, the 6,000 shekels of gold onto that one.
1: Now that's the way you take charge and get what you want. I like how this general operates.
2: Yes.
0: Carry us to the lead.
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0: See that the king of Israel receives this letter. Tell him I carry with me 10 talents of silver, 6,000 shekels of gold, and 10 changes of clothes as gifts to honor him. Now go. And tell the king I'm not used to waiting.
1: I know just how you feel.
2: I do not understand why the king of Syria sent his most important commander all this way. Is he planning an attack?
0: If you will listen, I can...
2: Does he have soldiers hiding in the wilderness waiting for his word to storm our city?
0: He has come with his servants bearing great gifts. And he sent this letter.

0: Is it me? Or is he overreacting?
1: With this letter, I present my servant Naaman. I want you to heal him of his leprosy. This man sends me a leper to heal? Am I God that I can give life and take it away? I can see that he's just trying to pick a fight with me.
2: It is not a trick. I have seen the man for myself. He comes to you because you are the king, and the prophet Elisha lives under your rule.

0: But Elisha, I am telling you what I witnessed with my own eyes and ears. The king tore his garments.
1: You must take this message back to the king. Say, why are you so afraid? Send the man to me so that he will know there is a prophet in Israel.
2: I'm just saying, it could happen.
3: Couldn't.
2: Could.
3: Wouldn't.
2: Might, if there were real zombies.
3: Which there aren't.
2: But if there were, and if they thought, like we first thought, that Naaman was also a real zombie.
3: Which he's not.
2: But if a zombie thought he was a zombie, Chris, then that zombie would come here and start hanging around Naaman. You know how zombies always hang around in groups. I don't know why, but they do. And pretty soon, mistaken identity or not, Naaman's a zombie magnet. Zombies think he's a zombie, and he's suddenly drawing random zombies from all over the region. Right here, right where you and I are trying to sleep.
3: Good night, Gizmo.
2: Oh, like you can sleep in the middle of a slime-sucking desert zombie showdown. All right, looks like I have first watch then.
4: Rain!
2: Zombie!
3: Hey, Joy.
5: Early zombie warning system?
3: Teachable moment. She's not a zombie. Naaman's not a zombie. There are no zombies. Go to sleep.
2: I'm just saying, I still got first watch. Could happen. Coming out of the dark, night, desert.
4: Good night.

0: Na'aman has carried out the perfect plan. I mean, look. We've traveled deep into the enemy's territory. He showered their king with gifts. And now the king has arranged the meeting. It's going the way it's supposed to.
1: Are you the prophet Elisha?
2: I am his servant. The prophet says, go wash 7 times in the Jordan River. Then you'll be completely cured.
0: What?
3: Commander.
1: Why couldn't he come out here and talk to me? I thought for sure he would stand in front of me and pray to the Lord his God, then wave his hand over my skin and cure me. What about the Abana River? Or the Pharpar River? Those rivers in Damascus are just as good as any river in Israel. I could have washed in them and been cured.
4: I don't get it. Why wouldn't Elisha come out and see him? Why won't he even try?
3: Why won't he listen?
5: I don't understand. What is he doing?

0: he think he is, refusing to see me?
1: He has no right to treat you this way. You're the commander of the Syrian army.
0: I've come far across the mountains, brought gifts to his king, yet he refuses to come out and even speak to me himself. Go wash in this river. That's his answer to me?
2: Sir, if the prophet had told you to do something very difficult, wouldn't you have done it? So you should certainly obey him when he says simply, go and wash and be cured.

0: joy. He's doing what Elisha said?
1: Yeah.
0: Two.

0: 7. Thank you.
1: Love games? 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
2: Now I know that the God of Israel is the only God in the whole world. Sir, would you please accept a gift from me?
3: I am a servant of the living Lord, and I swear that I will not take anything from you. As surely as the Lord lives, whom I serve, I will not accept any gifts.
2: All right, but please allow me to load two of my mules with earth from this place. Then I will take it back home with me.
4: What? Why does he want dirt?
5: He wishes to take earth from this land to form the base of an altar he will build to the Israelites' God who has cured him.
2: From now on, I will never again offer burnt offerings or sacrifices to any other god except the Lord. However, may the Lord pardon me in this one thing. When my master the king goes into the temple of the god Rimmon to worship there and leans on my arm, may the Lord pardon me when I bow too.
3: Go in peace.

0: been healed.
1: Rimmon did not answer my prayers. The God of Israel did.

0: thank you.
1: There is a prophet in Samaria who serves the one true God. And on this soil I will erect an altar. And our household will worship only the God of Israel from this day forward.

0: I think I know just the person to assign that 12 noon shift at the food pantry today.
1: No more big boss doing it all myself attitude, huh?
0: From now on, I'll stop trying to make things go the way I think they need to go.
2: But what about the 12 noon spot, Joy?
0: Maybe God's trying to tell me something, Giz. If a great general like Naaman can learn to act with a little humility, then I think I can learn to do the same.
2: What is that?
1: It's a zombie attack! Run!
3: Zombies! Help! Zombies!
0: Your zombie ringtones got downloaded.
1: Yeah, but Gizmo doesn't know that.
4: Zombies are coming! Save your skin!
3: They're all around us!
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3: I know where the match to that puppy is. Nope. So close. Level 24,753 is really a tough one. Okay, wow. It was only one wrong pick. You do not need to yell at me, game. Huh? Oh, wait. That is not the game. That alarm is from Micro. It is Micro. His emotional processing unit is overloaded. The EPU is in an infinite loop. I have never seen readings like this. Micro, are you there? I have been unable to reboot your emotional processing unit. What caused this malfunction?
4: Reboot!
3: Yes, that is correct. I am trying, but I cannot reboot your EPU.
4: No! Reboot! He is another kid at school. A big, mean bully. He stomped through and wrecked everything. Big boot feet. Mean guy. Get him home.
3: Oh, no! This is a catastrophe! Micro's EPU malfunction has glitched out his communications protocol box and balance mechanisms. No response from internal gyroscopes. But hey, what is that pile of parts in his hands? Is that... No. It cannot be! A limited edition ultra-rare super premium Captain Kindness action figure crushed into a plethora of pieces? If that was to happen to me, I believe my visual context simulators would begin to water. I would cry! But, perhaps if we find out what happened to the figure, we can determine what triggered Micro's predicament. Oh, yes! Silly me, we can see what happened! I can activate the Comic Book Memory Archive Reconstruction Display Processor. Engage!
5: Watch out! You're stepping on our stuff!
6: Hey, you should look where you're walking.
4: Your big boots are running into our toys!
7: Tell your toys to stop running into my boots.
3: Oh, no! Captain Kindness...
5: He's just a big meanie. Try to let it go and play something else.
3: What seemed to be just a bully being extremely unkind actually looks like a lonely robot in need of a friend. He needs help. I believe there is more going on with this reboot than just being an unfriendly robot with oversized feet. He needs forgiveness and a friend, and Micro is the perfect robot to deliver the good news of forgiveness to him.

0: Buddy Micro has a big problem. Something he cared about a lot got destroyed. Micro is both angry and sympathetic toward Reboot. His emotional processing unit is now overwhelmed by this conflict. It is locked up. All his uncertainty has also caused Micro to fall over. Literally. I believe he is having more than just component malfunctions. Micro needs stable footing, some peace, and then to share that peace with Reboot. He needs the armor of God. God's word tells us about how the armor of God prepares us when going into a spiritual battle. The pieces of the armor of God are the breastplate of righteousness, the shield of faith, the helmet of salvation, the belt of truth, the sword of the Spirit, and the boots of peace. That is it. Micro needs the boots of peace. The boots of peace help us to stand our ground against a spiritual attack because we are rooted in the peace we have from the gospel of Jesus. Ephesians chapter 6, verse 15 says, "For shoes, put on the peace that comes from the good news so that you will be fully prepared." Once Micro has the boots of peace, he will have the inner peace needed to not be angry at Reboot and then bring the good news of forgiveness to him. We just need to activate them.
1: Boots of peace are offline. Cannot reconnect.
0: Computer, where are the boots of peace?
1: Searching, calibrating, triangulating, transcoding, enhancing, reconfiguring, strategizing, inquiring, confusing, researching, recognizing, quadruplicating, re-enhancing, confirming. Signal lock achieved. The boots of peace current location, the Marsh of Misgivings.
0: This predicament seems highly irregular. I think I am going to need assistance. It is time to call on the kids of F-A-I-T-H, Faith.

Venmo.

0: Agents of Faith reporting in. What's the mission, Commissioner Gizmo?
1: Agents, we have a catatonic micro situation.
2: Sir, did you grow a goatee?
0: Very rock and roll, Gizmo.
1: Oh, my. Very observant, Agent A. I ran out of straws and apparently was a bit over-enthusiastic regarding my blendastic fruit smoothie. Right. Well, back to the current task at hand. Our little buddy Micro has a big problem. He was playing with a limited edition Captain Kindness figure on the playground, and it was stomped on.
0: That is an ultra rare?
1: Right you are, Agent H. It is a very disappointing and frustrating set of events. Something Micro cared about a lot got destroyed, and he is very upset. But what seemed to be just a bully being mean actually looks like a lonely robot in need of forgiveness. And perhaps a friend. Micro is both angry and sympathetic toward Reboot. His emotional processing unit is now overwhelmed by this internal conflict. And it is all locked up. So much so that his internal gyroscopes have been rendered useless. And he has lost his footing. Micro really needs help.
2: For sure. Not cool about the toy, but that's kind of sad not having any friends.
0: Yeah, Reboot could use some forgiveness. And he'd be a cooler dude if he had some buds.
3: So if I'm understanding this situation correctly, Micro would benefit greatly if he could forgive the inconsiderate behavior of Reboot, which would then allow Micro to regain his internal emotional peace and or balance, but also his physical balance, to walk over to Reboot and offer forgiveness and perhaps friendship? That is no small task.
1: Well stated, Agent A.
4: So, how can Micro do this? If he can't get up or fix his face.
1: With, drumroll please, the Boots of Peace!
0: Nice! I love the Boots of Peace, and I'm kind of an expert on shoes. Let's send them!
1: I completely agree with you, Agent F, but I cannot, because they are no longer online. They are located in the middle of the Marsh of Misgivings!
0: Oh no, not the Mash of Misty. The March of Mystery? The Starch of History? Match of Marbles?
5: The March of Misgiving!
0: Exactly.
1: Our best intel places the Boots of Peace within a device at the center of the marsh. It will be a difficult journey with very poor, mushy footing. But additionally, the signal seems to be fragmented by interference. Are you up for the mission, agents?
5: Yes, because we are the fearless agents of integrity, truth, and hope.
2: Let's do this!
6: The Kids of Faith have landed in the Marsh of Misgiving. Let's follow along as they slog through this unforgiving bog.
7: Keep moving, team. We're making good progress.
0: Not sure that we are. This place is not like anything I've ever seen. And trying to walk is worse than ice skating and flip-flops.
2: I think Agent I is right. Why couldn't we land it a bit closer? Seems like Gizmo missed the mark on transport.
4: He did say the signal is being scrambled by interference. I think this is the best information at hand.
7: Let's hold it together as a team. We can get this done if we work together.
2: Yeah, you're right. Sorry, everyone. I'm just a bit cranky with all this mud holding down my shoes and slowing the pace.
8: Hey, all right! The Boots of Peace are just ahead of us on that stump.
4: This is definitely the Boots of Peace.
7: All right, let's get these to Micro. Commissioner Gizmo, we see the boots that we're preparing to transmit to you.
9: Agent F, I cannot get a lock. Mind your footing, Agent.
2: Mind our footing? Let's just snag this thing and go back the way we came.
0: Is it possible that we went from lame to even more lame here? I think we're sinking.
3: I can't move and can't even determine a path out.
2: It's possible we might not achieve our objective.
7: But with God, all things are possible. Even if they seem hard or difficult, we are the agents of hope. It's part of the insignia we wear on our shoulders. We are the fearless agents of integrity, truth, and hope. Everyone, get a hand in. Let's activate the boots.
5: The boots of peace! The boots of peace?
2: Great! No way out, and no help getting through this lunch fest.
4: The boots of peace have been uploaded and integrated into our systems, but are not activating.
7: We could use a little help here, Gizmo.
9: Perhaps Ephesians 6, verse 15 has something to do.
7: Ephesians 6? Ephesians 6:15. For she's put on the peace that comes from good news, so you will be fully prepared.
2: We can move with a lot more ease. Well, what direction should we go?
7: Gizmo said that the boots of peace help you by being able to both stand firm and take the peace of the gospel to others. Maybe there's a different ability we can activate.
4: I like to think about Psalm 119 when I'm confused. Your word is a lamp to guide my feet and a light for my path. Hey, an arrow! We go this way.
2: Sorry for losing my cool back there. Something about this place makes me feel really on edge, but I did need to lose all hope that quickly.
7: Easily forgiven, Agent A. We all get agitated sometimes.
8: These boots are great! We're moving so much faster now!
2: This place is super weird.
10: Not like any mountain I've ever skied down. And this drop-off is scary.
2: I appreciate the lack of mud, but now I can't take a single step without sinking into fluffy snow.
4: Agreed. I'm nearly immobile and my toes are below an acceptable temperature. But the rest of me is quite warm and comfortable.
7: Standard issue Faith Uniform has integrated environmental adaptation technology. That's why we stayed clean and dry in the swamp, and that's why we're warm now. Unfortunately, our footwear does not.
2: For shoes, put on the piece that comes from the good news so that you will be fully prepared.
5: The boots of peace!
2: These winter boots are so comfortable.
4: That feels a lot better. But I'm now uncertain what direction we should go.
2: This is ridiculous. What good are comfortable winter boots if we're stuck in endless snow? What a lame mission. Gizmo should have taken care of this himself.
11: Yeah, really. At least give us a map.
9: Agents, me, Isaiah 26:7.
4: Display Isaiah 26:7. Oh, yeah, but for those who are righteous, the way is not steep and rough. You are a God who does what is right, and you smooth out the path ahead of them.
7: We go this way, team.
2: Gosh, I don't know why I got so sore there. I'm sorry, team.
7: Easily forgiven. This has been exceptionally difficult for everyone, but we're in this together.
2: Thanks. Appreciate the encouragement.

0: These snow boots are not going to cut it on this endless sea of slippery rocks.
1: Our clear path out of here is gone too. All I see is rocky terrain, followed by rocky mountains, and behind that, guess what? Another set of rock formations. Plus, I'm exhausted, and these heavy boots aren't helping.
2: You're not wrong, Agent H, but there has to be a way out of this constantly shifting maze of misgiving.
3: Boots apiece? Oh, wait. For shoes, put on the piece that comes from the good news so that you will be fully prepared.
4: Boots apiece!
1: My feet feel good, but like I said already, we have nothing but rocks, and more rocks, and then more rocks. This mission is so dumb, and I hate it.
0: This is not a pleasant experience, but we'll find a way.
5: Stay chill, my friends. We just need some Isaiah 43.
1: What?
5: Yeah, Isaiah 43, verse 19. Do you not see it? I will create a pathway through the wilderness. I will make rivers in the dry wasteland. Nice! We go this way, team!
1: Wow, sorry about that. Yeah, I'm exceptionally disappointed in my above average level of crankiness back there.
2: All good, Agent H. You were quick to forgive my bad attitude back in the mud. Seems like this place has that effect on all of us.
6: Hello, kids of faith. Are you enjoying your journey so far?
0: Dr. Deceit! You will not win. We have the Boots of Peace and will soon be out of your trap.
6: That is highly doubtful, young agents.
2: Man, she is not a very nice person.
5: Yeah, and these rocks are really hurting my feet. Plus, the only way out seems to be back the way we came.
1: I do not want to go back that way.
2: Yeah, no, that way was terrible. But I don't think it matters which direction we go. Dr. Deceit is somehow changing the environment around us.
1: That is a very logical observation. My best hypothesis would be she must have some kind of control center up there. Even if we can't see it.
6: Poor kids of faith. Your boots of peace can't help you if there is nowhere to go.
0: You're wrong, Dr. D. Activate the boots, team.
5: Yeah, I guess we should.
1: The doctor might be right. Even with a change in our footwear, we still don't have a way out.
0: Let's hold it together, agents. We've come this far.
1: Put on the peace that comes from the good news so that you will be fully prepared.
4: The Boots of Peace!
0: What?
2: Wait, what? Are you serious?
0: Okay, seriously, I've been keeping it together pretty well, but this makes no sense at all. This is a really dumb mission.
5: This is dumber than the snow and the mud combined.
2: I don't see how this improves our situation or helps us get out of here.
1: Perhaps. Maybe there is a way, but we just don't see it yet.
3: Right, like it says in Proverbs 20:24, the Lord directs your steps, so why try to understand everything along the way?
1: Yep, and in Proverbs 3:6, seek his will in all you do, and he will show you which path to take.
3: Well, I don't know what we do now, but I know we can't climb straight up.
0: Gizmo, come in, seriously.
2: He's gone, but I think he said something about Matthew?
5: Matthew 17. Oh, Matthew 17, verse 20. I will tell you the truth even if you had faith as small as a mustard seed.
1: You could say to this mountain, move from here to there, and it would move. Nothing would be impossible.
5: Whoa, this is pretty cool. But what do we do about that rock?
3: We move it like the verse says. Come on, everyone. Let's knock it down on three.
4: One, two, three.
5: What on earth?
2: How horrible.
3: Did it say his map?
7: Pay no attention to that door. This is all just another construct and not at all a real exit. I pay no attention to that exit sign.
1: I have no misgivings about that being the way out.
7: You haven't seen the last of me.
8: Okay, now uploading the Boots of Peace directly into Micro's remote interface. Applying the Boots of Peace protocol to the internal gyroscopic unit. Fantastic! Now, rebooting the emotional processing unit.
9: Are you functioning correctly, Micro?
5: Whoa! Yes, Gizmo. Thank you so much. And my emotional processors feel a lot better. What did you do?
8: Well, with help from the Kids of Faith, we sent you the Boots of Peace. You now have the peace that comes from the good news and are fully prepared to stand firm and share that message with others.
5: So, I need to forgive Reboot, even if he doesn't apologize?
8: I hope you will, because Jesus forgives us, we can forgive others. Like it says in Ephesians chapter 4, verse 32, instead, be kind to each other, forgiving one another, just as God, through Christ, has forgiven you.
5: That makes a lot of sense. Reboot does look pretty lonely and sad. I can do it! I will forgive him for breaking my action figure.
8: All right! And maybe you can also walk over and share that information with Reboot directly?
5: Gosh, I think I should, but don't you think he's kind of big? And he still looks sort of mean. But you are right. I should share the good news with him. Wish me luck!
8: I will, but with the Boots of Peace, you will not require luck.
5: Thanks, Gizmo, and tell the Kids of Faith thank you for me.
10: Sometimes at the playground things don't go your way when a bully just ruins the fun. You end up having

0: That ball went a lot farther than I thought it would.
1: It's good to see you being happy and having fun with new friends.
0: Yeah, thanks for forgiving me for stomping on your toy. I'm not very good at controlling these giant feet sometimes.
1: That's what the Boots of Peace are all about. Bringing the good news of forgiveness to everyone.
0: Those really are a good thing to have in your life. Thanks for also offering to be my friend, Micro. You gonna play kickball with us?
1: Sure thing, buddy. As soon as I'm done singing this song.

that next time when trouble comes, remember to put on the armor of God and to have faith. Until next time. Now, where did I put my smoothie?

0: We also had members who fought in the war to fight for the cause of liberty.
1: Making sure that army is staffed and supplied. He's able to identify British intelligence agents and send that information on to Washington. After they've served in the army, they look forward to a government which gives to bigotry no sanction, to persecution no assistance.
2: Washington's words are powerful because they express an idea of a world that's different from the one everybody grew up in.
3: This ideal of religious freedom is going to be part of the government, but is it really meant for everyone?
1: Is this going to be a place where you can be free to say what you want about God

0: We left Blackwall in mid-December, bound for the New World, but spent nearly 6 weeks trapped in the channel by winter storms and contrary winds. I was a cabin boy aboard the Susan Constant, the largest of the three ships. I planned on being a sailor one day, maybe even a captain. But for now, my job was doing things that no one else wanted to do, including taking care of our seasick chaplain, the vicar, Robert Hunt.
1: So we were up in a week before we left Blackwall. Dozens of seagulls were seen over the fields in Surrey.
2: And what might that mean?
3: Do you know, Captain?
2: No, I don't.
1: Seagulls carry the souls of dead sailors. The flocks of them flying together like that, especially that far inland.
3: It's a bad omen for sure.
1: A sign of death for someone.
0: As a cabin boy, you get used to harsh treatment. Mr. Hunt was different right from the start. He wanted to know my name, where I was from. Before he got so seasick, he told me about his life as a minister. His church was in a town named Heathfield in the county of Sussex. Mr. Hunt promised to take me there one day. First, though, we had to make it to Virginia.
4: Thomas, slow down!
5: Oh, never mind him, Reverend. He's a healthy man, is all. You know, each of my sons was into it as much trouble at that age. They come right in the end. You make no mistake. You'll see.
6: Thank you, Mrs. Treadwell. How's Mr. Treadwell? I haven't seen him in over a fortnight.
5: Oh, you know how he is, Reverend. Just last week I said to him, Mr. Treadwell, you have to fix the thatch on the cottage. Do you think he did it? Of course he did not. And he did not close the gate to the meadow. And my cow...
6: By my faith, Thomas! Get out of the graveyard! This instant! You two boys, come along.
0: Reverend Hunt had a son, a daughter, and a wife. And from the way he talked, he loved them very much. Mr. Hunt didn't tell me a lot about his marriage, just that there was a man named John Taylor who had tried to come between the two of them. At first, I thought that's why Reverend Hunt had joined our expedition, you know, to get away from a bad situation at home. But there was more to it than that. The King of England had asked the Christian statesman Richard Hakluyt to find a deeply spiritual man to serve as chaplain of the new colony.
7: Who's there?
8: I have an urgent message from Master Robert Hunt.
7: I'm Robert Hunt.

0: Tell Reverend Hacklett I'll be there.
1: Very well, sir.
2: Who was that?
3: A messenger from London.

0: You're not considering this.
1: Why shouldn't I? The expedition needs a chaplain, that's all.
0: And your children need a father.
1: And you, Elizabeth?
0: What do you mean?
1: Well, I mean, nothing should stand between you and John Taylor now.

0: Men who go to Virginia don't often return.
1: I've been commissioned as chaplain by the king. Reverend Hakluyt is practically at the king's right hand. The greatest evangelist in England. This is the opportunity of a lifetime, Elizabeth. What choice do I have?
0: So you don't really want to go? I thought so.
1: And you don't want me to go?
0: Of course not.
1: And John Taylor?
0: I don't care about John Taylor.
1: Then why do you act like you do?
0: Because... because he notices me.

0: May God forgive me. I'm so sorry. I don't know what to say.
1: No. You're right to be upset. I am the vicar's wife. And I ought to set a better example, but I do not love John Taylor. There is only one man I love.
0: I have half a mind to confront Taylor and smash his face in.
1: Before or after your sermon? I understand your calling, Robert. I only wish God would not be quite so jealous with your time. There is only one thing I need now, Robert. If everything between us were perfectly fine, with never the hint of a quarrel, would you still insist on making this journey?
0: I told this story to Thomas once. Down the coast a ways, by Dungeness, where the Lid Church is.
1: Yes.
0: Well, from out at sea, the steeple of that church sometimes appears to be the sail of a tall ship. There's a lighthouse there. And the story goes that one winter's day a gale set in, and the keeper of the lighthouse saw a ship approaching. They were fresh out of coal, had no fire going, so he sent his helper to get the skiff ready, because they needed to go out and warn the ship to steer clear of the flats. The helper couldn't understand. He said, "But sir, if we go out in these waves, we might never come back." And the keeper said, "We have to go out, lad.

0: We don't have to return.
1: Well, how does the story end?
0: There are different endings.
1: I mean the one you told Thomas.
0: Well, the Keeper and his helper make it back, of course. Vanquish the sea dragon along the way.

0: Will you come back to me, Robert Hunt?
1: By God's providence, I will come back to you, or you will come to me. One way or another, we'll be together.
2: Reverend Hunt was soon in London being shown around by Richard Hakluyt. Mr. Hakluyt's books on English sea voyages and views on colonization were very popular, and most people expected him to go with us. For him to hand-pick Reverend Hunt instead of going himself spoke a lot about his choice of our vicar. The names of the future leaders of the colony were sealed inside a box to be opened by Captain Christopher Newport once we made landfall. As organiser of the expedition, Richard Hakluyt had invited professional soldiers, gentlemen, barristers, merchants, and adventurers like Captain John Smith to take part in planning the voyage. Reverend Hunt's role was to provide the spiritual leadership that such a testy group would require.
3: If I may be so bold, I'm assuming Reverend Hunt. We need to look.
4: Gentlemen, I see we're busy about many things. May I remind you one thing is needful. To that end, may I present our newly appointed minister for the Virginia Expedition, Robert Hunt.
5: Reverend Hunt, allow me to introduce you to the office.
6: John Mott, sir.
7: John Ratcliffe, at your service, sir.
2: They say a man can be so seasick he wishes he was dead. I tried to stop Mr. Brown and Mr. Fitch, but they were much too big for me. They promised me a beating later. I feared they would toss the Reverend overboard in hopes our luck would change. That's when I woke up Captain Smith and asked him to help

0: What's going on?
1: God has abandoned this man, can't be sure he's our brave.
2: We're all under this. We gotta get him off this ship.
3: That'll do, Fitch. Captain Newport, a thousand apologies for disturbing you at this hour. But as you can see, the vicar is in a desperate condition. I entreat you to put ashore for the vicar's sake as well as the others.
4: Others?
3: Yes, others, Captain. The men. They're all exhausted. We've been weeks here, trapped in sight of land, consuming all our provisions, unable to make a league of advance. I don't see how we can make it to Virginia now.
5: If I may make a suggestion, I think we should put to shore, wait for better weather, and then set sail at a future date.
6: The man is seasick, Captain Newport. Give him some time and he'll recover.
0: You're a land soldier, Smith, not a seaman.
6: I've had my share of experiences at sea, Captain.
0: Yes, the French privateer off the coast of Morocco.
6: Our problem is the wind, not this poor vicar. The winds will change, as will our fortune.
3: Your fortune? I'm certain that that's exactly what you're thinking about.
7: And what do you mean by that?
3: The gold of the New World, long-for trade route to the South Seas, the wealth of the Indies. Come now, Captain. We're not schoolboys here. It's perfectly clear to everyone why you've joined this expedition.
7: Return to shore now, Captain, and the investors will cut their losses for sure. There will be no expedition to the New World. Not now, not in the future.
0: What makes you so sure of that?
7: Because every attempt at colonization till this point has been a failure.
0: Are you mad?
3: I'm one of the primary investors in the Virginia Company, and I've mortgaged everything I own just to make this trip possible. And I can assure you, I don't give up quite so easily, Captain.
7: But you're willing to turn around now and call it quits.
3: I'm concerned for the vicar.
6: And if I may say so, your own heart as well.
8: How dare you, sir? How dare you impugn my name and reputation?
6: In my book, a reputation is earned and not inherited.
8: Your book. For your insolence, I'll cut out your heartless, mercenary tongue, you rogue.
7: Gentlemen, please. Gentlemen, we're not called to fight among ourselves, devouring one another. Captain, I cannot go ashore. We are on this journey for a purpose. My illness must not deter us. Captain Smith, put away your blade.
8: Captain Smith, you can go now!
9: The vicar has made our decision for us. We will stay our course.
7: We'll take the vicar back below, Captain.
9: No, he can rest here for the night. Leave him be.
10: He can have my bunk, Captain.
11: Even in sickness, Reverend Hunt put the needs of others and the purpose of our voyage ahead of himself. Captain Smith put it this way in his journal.
12: Notwithstanding the stormy weather, nor the scandalous imputations of some few of the greatest rank among us, Mr. Hunt preferred the service of God to contesting with his godless foes, whose disastrous designs had even then overthrown the business. Many discontents did then arise.
3: At this man, they're lost.
13: Why are you fighting?
14: He stole my medallion.
13: Here. Take it. Come on, Mr. Fitch. There are better ways to settle our disagreements. Can you stand?
14: It's silver, all right.
13: First fruits of the New World.
15: Do you have one for me too, Reverend?
13: This is God's journey we are on. There's no need to fight amongst each other. We're all brothers. This journey will be a success. It is in God's plan for each.
12: He quenched flames of envy and dissension among us with the water of patience and his godly exhortations, but chiefly by his true, devoted example, Captain John Smith.
9: Matthews! What's going on?
13: Well, the men were just teaching me a thing or two about how to handle a knife, Captain.
9: You intend now to live by the sword, Reverend?
13: I'm sure there are some useful skills to be learned.
9: Carving wood, for example.
13: Exactly.
9: Master Hunt, do you have any idea of the consequences for fighting aboard ship?
7: No, sir, I do not.
9: For stealing?
7: No, sir.
9: Sailor? Were you fighting? Were you fighting, sailor?
4: Aye.
9: Give me your knife. Place his hand against the rail. You, help him. The penalty for fighting aboard ship, Mr. Hunt, is to impale the hand against the rail.
7: Captain Newport, please. The men are at peace. It won't happen again. I promise you.
9: There will be no fighting aboard this ship. Should any of you choose to disobey me in this command, you will face this or worse punishment. Mr. Matthews, take the knife. Storms have abated now. The winds will soon pick up. We've a long journey ahead of us to the Canaries, and there's work to do aplenty. Get busy. Matthews, let him go.
16: Stand by to set the foresail.
17: Aye, sir. Hands to sail.
12: They that go down to the sea in ships, that do business in great waters, these see the works of the Lord and his wonders in the deep.
7: Good morning, Mr. Winfield.
18: Change of weather, Reverend.
12: For he commandeth and raiseth the stormy wind, which lifteth up the waves thereof. They mount up to the heaven, they go down again to the depths. Their soul is melted because of trouble.
3: I trust you're writing good things about me there, Mr. Percy.
12: They reel to and fro and stagger like a drunken man, and are at their wits' end. Then they cry unto the Lord in their trouble, and he bringeth them out of their distresses. He maketh the storm a calm, so that the waves thereof are still. Then are they glad, because they be quiet. So he bringeth them unto their desired haven. Oh, that men would praise the Lord for his goodness and for his wonderful works to the children of men. Well done, Nathaniel. You read almost as well as my son Thomas. Shall we continue?

0: Have you ever been to the New World?
1: No, I haven't. But my good friend Walter Raleigh has. He told me that I'm a rich man already. He said there's a nice bit of pasture for me there.
2: In fact, Janus, if you play your cards right, I may even give you a little bit of it. Be rich men ourselves.

0: Have you taught the boy to write as well as read, Vicar?
1: I could almost say he's taught himself.
0: He's a bright lad, sure enough. Where are you from, boy?
2: Tell Mr. Wingfield where you're from, Nathaniel.
3: I'm from London, sir.
0: Near the docks, I suppose. No mother, no father. Most of these cabin boys seem to be orphans.
2: Or runaways, more likely.
3: I have a mother, sir.
0: Do you? Must be very difficult to be so far away. I suppose you miss her very much, don't you?
4: Where we was told to put him, sir.
5: By whose orders?
4: Orders of Mr. Wingfield, sir.
5: Wingfield? Wingfield?
6: That man's incompetence will kill us all. Every time I get things together, Wingfield comes along and ruins it.
7: Mr. Smith, you know it could be hanged for disobeying orders.
6: That swagbelly Popinjay shouldn't be giving orders in the first place.
5: Does he intend to keep these supplies for himself? I don't care what you've been told. Move these supplies below now!
0: Bran won't dare.

0: Mr. Brown, where are you going? Mr. Brown? Mr. Brown, I asked you a question.
1: A question, sir?
0: Who told you to move the cargo below deck?
1: Captain Smith, sir.
0: Love! Todcle! Up! Arrest Captain Smith! At once! Do it! Now! Out of the way, Brown!
2: Captain Newport, this man has deliberately, willfully, I would say mockingly undermined your authority and mine from the day we left England until now. Not only that, I have it on very good report that he has confederates on each of the other two ships standing by for his command to stage an uprising. This is nothing short of mutiny.
3: Mutiny is a very serious charge, Mr. Wingfield. Punishable by death.
2: Death awaits us all if we allow this man's wanton disregard for authority to go unchecked. Where will it end?
3: What do you say, Captain Smith? How do you reply to Mr. Wingfield's accusations?
4: If he were worth a word from me, I'd call him a fool.
0: How dare you address me as an equal, sir?
4: I'm not addressing you as an equal.
2: What further proof do you need, Captain?
3: I never needed proof of Captain Smith's hot head. But if he is to be found guilty of mutiny, it will be at a proper trial. Put Captain Smith in irons, where he'll remain in custody until we make landfall in Virginia.
2: I would try him now if I were you.
3: Be careful, Mr. Wingfield.
5: You're dealing with a sword that cuts both ways.
3: Put him near Reverend Hunt. Perhaps our preacher can soften him around the gills a bit.
4: You'll not be rid of me so easily.
6: From the Canaries, we headed west and had the good fortune of fair weather and steady winds. Every man on board found new reason for hope. Then, on the 23rd day of March, we fell in with the island of Martinique in the West India Isles. The 4th and 20th day, we anchored at Dominica within 14 degrees of the line, a very fair island with trees full of sweet and good smells, inhabited by many Indians.
7: But then, the Turkish Pasha, armed and mounted, entered with a flourish of music, like woodwinds or flutes. Something strange it was, but interesting nonetheless. On his shoulder was fixed a pair of great wings made up of eagle's feathers, garnished with gold and precious stones like diamonds and rubies. Walking before him on either side was a Janissary holding out his lance. And then out I come to meet his challenge. With just a page to bear my lance, I give the Pasha a proper salute. Charge at the signal. And before you can say Jack Robinson, I thrust my lance through the Pasha's helmet and throw him dead to the ground. Then I jump off my horse, unbrace his helmet, and cut off his head.
8: What happened then?
7: Well, the whole affair was over so suddenly that, as a pastime for the ladies watching from the castle, it must have been a disappointment. And then the Turks come out and take the headless Pasha back with them inside the castle. And according to the terms of the challenge, I keep his head.
9: What'd you do with his head?
7: I gave it to the general.
8: What are you doing with it?
7: Oh, put it behind his tent somewhere. Anyhow.
2: The whole world's gone over to him.
10: I never would have thought Brown would have joined up with him.
2: See how he pits one faction against the other. Smith's a pox amongst us. I tell you, men, should we put into Virginia a camp thusly divided before the naturals? Smith may as well put us on a spit and serve us as their banquet.
7: And then I drew my falchion and pierced him through, so that even though he had alighted from his horse, he stood only a moment, then fell to the ground, losing his head as all the others had done before him. That's how I gave the other head to the captain.
2: It's as if he believes himself a royal. Can you imagine? Well, I suppose there's nothing left for his unbridled greed but to kill his enemies and pronounce himself king. King of the New World. Behold, Captain Smith. King of Virginia. The assault then succeeded at a great cost of life.
9: Turk sent a flag of troops designing a composition, but...
11: Wingfield, this is your idea of a trial, is it? Where's Captain Newport?
2: Captain Newport's been detained elsewhere.
11: Has he?
2: Yes, he has. Any last words? Final prayer, perhaps?
11: 1,000 prayers for your death!
2: You may just want to get started praying, then, because you don't have a lot of time. May want to run some of your words together, eh? Right, turn him round.
11: You know what will happen, of course. Once Captain Newport finds out, you will be next. Just like me. Is this justice?
2: We're nipping a little rebellion in the bud, Smith, before it grows any worse. After you're gone, there'll be peace and order in the colony, and everyone will be the happier for it. Hanging.
12: You there! Stop at once!
2: Because this is none of your affair.
12: He is innocent, Mr. Wingfield! Let him down right now!
2: I have witnesses to prove it.
11: How much did you pay them?
13: What, this is not the time!
2: This man is guilty of mutiny and deserves to die!
12: This is an innocent man! Cut him down now!
14: Captain Smith will have a proper trial, as I have said before, and he will have it in Virginia! Take off that noose!
6: Thankfully, the men obeyed Captain Newport, and order was restored. Captain Smith acted as if he expected nothing less.
4: Such factions here we had, as commonly attend such voyages, that a gallows was made, but Captain Smith, for whom they were intended, could not be persuaded to use them.
6: All's well that ends well, I suppose. But as long as Captain Smith remained a prisoner, I decided I should stay as close by as possible, just to keep an eye on things.
2: Reverend.
15: Mr. Wingfield.
2: Have I let you down?
15: Well, right now I'm glad you let Captain Smith down.
6: Altogether, we spent 3 weeks in those West India Isles, then set our course northerly. On the 14th day of April, we passed the Tropic of Cancer. On the 21st day, about 5 o'clock at night, there began a fierce storm.

0: No man
1: hath left house, or brethren, or lands, or mother, or father, or wife, or children, for my sake and the gospel's, but he shall receive an
2: hundredfold.
1: Who gave you this?
2: My wife wrote it down from the Bible. He gave it to me the day I left for Blackwall.
1: Do you miss her?
2: That I do, Nathaniel. That I do.
1: The storm's gonna be a bad one, sir.
2: Do you think we'll make it? Underneath are the everlasting arms, Nathaniel.

0: The next morning, being the 22nd day, we took our soundings.
1: No bottom, 100 fathoms.
2: No bottom, 100 fathoms.
0: And the 23rd and the 24th day, we sounded again, but we could find no ground. The 25th day we sounded.
1: It's been 4 days now.
0: And had no ground at all at 100 fathom.
3: The company was not a little discomforted, seeing the mariners had passed their reckoning and found no land, so that some rather desired to bear up the helm and return to England than make further search. Captain John Smith.
4: You boy! Climb to the lookout. Keep a sharp eye out for land.
5: Aye, sir.
4: Shout out if you see anything.

0: the 6th and 20th day of April in the year of our Lord 1607. The new world.
1: Land ho! Look, there it is.
2: Get Captain Newport. Someone hurry up.
1: Look, over there.
2: I see it.
1: Vicar. Wake up. They found land.
3: What?
1: They found land. What do you see? Vicar, what do you see?
4: The promised land.
1: That's the Great Bay.
5: We made it.
6: Look at that.
5: The new world, then.
6: Oh, it's a new world.
1: Made it.
4: Ye that did cleave unto the Lord your God.
0: Reverend Hunt read to us that morning from the 4th chapter of the book of Deuteronomy.
4: Behold, I have taught you statutes and judgments, even as the Lord my God commanded me, that ye should do so in the land whither ye go to possess it. Keep therefore and do them. For this is your wisdom and your understanding in the sight of the nations, which shall hear all these statutes and say, surely this great nation is a wise and understanding people. For what nation is there so great that hath statutes and judgments so righteous as all this law which I set before you this day? Only take heed to thyself, and keep thy soul diligently, lest thou forget the things which thine eyes have seen, and lest they depart from thy heart all the days of thy life.
0: A search party went ashore, led by Captain Newport and Mr. Wingfield. What an adventure! Especially when they met up with Indians.

0: What's going on now?
1: Dr. Waller is treating their wounds. I'm sure everyone will recover.
0: Did they say how many Indians there were?
1: I don't think anyone knows for sure. It happened so fast. They barely had time to respond.
0: We'll need to plan better next time. Not to look for a fight, mind you, but be prepared nonetheless. And learn their language. I learned the importance of that on the continent.
1: They open the box tonight.
0: The box. My fate. I could use your prayers, Vicar.
1: My prayers won't change what's in that box.
0: I suppose not.
1: But I've prayed for you. We'll go well with you, John Smith.
0: Is that all you have to say?
1: It's the most important thing I have to say.
0: I appreciate the sentiment, but you'll forgive me if I say I don't like the odds.
1: Men make odds, but...
0: As soon as the council is named, they will be coming for me. My luck will have run out.
1: Captain Newport is a just man. Your innocence will come to light.
0: Well, I don't trust men.
1: That's good. Trust God.
2: And now, gentlemen, the moment we've long been waiting for. As you know, this box contains the names of those chosen by the Virginia Company to lead the new colony.

0: Bartholomew Gosnell. Yeah.
1: Just a Gosnell.
2: That's a dying cousin.
0: John Radcliffe.
3: Oh,
0: Captain Newport. Edward Mariah Wingfield.
4: Thank you.
0: Do you take a seat, Mr. Wingfield?
4: Mind if I do?
0: John Martin.
5: Martin. Thank you, sir.
0: George Kendall. And John Smith.

0: Thus is here our darkness.
1: Don't be so dramatic, Captain. By order, Captain Newport, you're a free man.
2: You're rid of him now, Reverend.
3: We'll never be rid of John Smith.
4: Right.
5: Our Father, which art in heaven, hallowed be thy name. Thy kingdom come, thy will be done, on earth as it is in heaven. Give us this day our daily bread, and forgive us our trespasses, as we forgive those who trespass against us. Lead us not into temptation, but deliver us from evil. Thine is the kingdom, the power and the glory, forever and ever. Amen.
6: Reverend Hunt led us in a time of Holy Communion. He encouraged us to repent from any anger and dissension in our hearts. As we went ashore, I carried Reverend Hunt's Bible, and some of the other sailors carried a cross, which had been brought over from England in two pieces.

0: I had finally set foot in the new world. Captain Newport called the land we stood on Cape Henry, after the king's son.
1: If you would, please.
0: Our soldiers stood at the ready, but there was no need to mount a defence. A peacefulness surrounded everything we did. It was a glorious day.
2: Gentlemen, place the base in the hole and raise the cross. Steady there.
1: Well done. Let us pray.
0: The good vicar led us all in a prayer of dedication to the purposes of God in the new world.
1: Almighty God, we give thee thanks. It is by thy great mercy we have reached this land, which we now claim and establish for thy eternal purposes. Bless us, Lord, and this plantation, now begun in thy fear and for thy glory. And seeing, Lord, that our highest end here is to set up the standard and display the banner of Jesus Christ, let our labor be blessed in laboring for the conversion of the peoples of this land. Sanctify our spirits, Lord, and give us holy hearts. We have left our warm rest at home and have chosen to put our lives into thy hands. We know, O Lord, we have the devil and all the gates of hell against us. But if thou, O Lord, be on our side, then who can stand against us?
0: Reverend Hunt had preached for months about us having peace among ourselves and finding peace with God. He was not a sailor, that's for sure. But he had kept us together, and he never failed to point us to a higher calling.
1: Greater love has no man than this, that a man would lay down his life for his friends. Our Lord calls us his friends. And in the same way he would lay down his life for us, we must be willing to lay down our lives for one another. And the men and women who inhabit these shores.
0: I remember wondering why Reverend Hunt cried that
1: day. Is there any sacrifice too great to make for our Lord?
0: Later, when the starving time came, and so many grew ill and died, I reckon that maybe he had looked into the future, like the prophets do, and saw that our colony would not go untested. Mr. George Percy wrote about it.
3: Our food was but a small can of barley sod in water to five men a day. Our drink, cold water taken out of the river, which at flood time was very salty and at low tide full of slime and filth, which was the destruction of many of our men. Being in that weaker state as we were, our men night and day groaning, most pitiful to be heard. If there were any conscience in men, it would make their hearts bleed to hear the pitiful murmurings and cries of our sick men without relief every night and day for the space of 6 weeks. Some departing out of the world many times, three or four in a night, like dogs to be buried. In this sort did I see the mortality of divers of our people.
1: Brothers, let us count the cost. Let us run the race set before us. Let us finish the course. We have our hands set to plow. Let us not shrink back.
0: Following the great fire in January in the year of our Lord 1608, the Reverend lost everything but the clothes on his back. But that didn't mean a thing to him. All he could think about was the needs of the men.
1: Oh, Almighty God, we humbly commend the soul of this thy servant, our dear brother John Martin.
0: Despite the hardships, the Jamestown planting would survive. Reverend Hunt had prepared us for the future with his strong faith, his teachings, his hope, and his prayers for us to get our hearts right with one another
1: in the blood
0: and with the Almighty,
1: so that it may be presented pure and without spot before thee. And teach us who survive in this and other like daily spectacles of mortality, to see how frail and uncertain our own condition is, and so to number our days, that we may apply our hearts to that holy and heavenly wisdom
4: whilst we live here. Which may, in the end, bring us to life everlasting through the merits of Jesus Christ, thine only Son, our Lord. Amen.
5: Strength, Vicar. Strength. You can't leave us now. I'm gonna need you.
6: I've run the course.
5: I see you rally before, Vicar.
6: The future.
5: The future.
0: The Bible says that a man may have many teachers, but not many fathers. Reverend Hunt was both to me, that more than anything, he was the father I never knew. When he died, we looked to Captain Smith for leadership, and he more than rose to the occasion. I myself eventually made my way back to England. I had left as a boy. I returned a man. Most days, I remember Robert Hunt. I sometimes picture him walking along the shoreline by Cape Henry. He often told me it was the most beautiful view he'd ever seen. I can picture him standing there, waiting for his wife and children to make the journey across to him. I remember his prayers and his tears, how he urged us to take the gospel of Christ to the new land and the regions beyond. He was a man who gave us hope, who gave us faith, who ultimately gave us his life. When I meet up with him again, I plan on telling him it was all worthwhile. Little did he realize that our first landing would lay the foundation for a great nation. And I can't think of anything that would have pleased the good vicar more than that.

0: I got into a serious relationship, but his family was like involved in Santeria. They would do like Ouija boards and like, I mean, everything that you can think of like occult, like they were in it. And I feel like something just like sit on me. Like I was like shaking, crying. I just called out to Jesus. From that moment, I felt like God took it and was like, I'm gonna heal you.
1: It started as a simple chapel service.
2: Really plain and simple.
3: Ordinary and unremarkable.
4: I don't remember most of what he said.
1: But then something happened.
5: I was there from like 2 to midnight. There was just continual worship and continual prayer.
1: From CBN Films.
6: I felt like God was telling me, this is what you've been missing.
7: The Holy Spirit was moving.
1: Experience the story.
7: This is more than human intervention.
3: This is special. 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
1: Experience the move of God.
4: I've never seen anything like that in my life.
1: Experience the Asbury Awakening.
8: We went from a school to a church to a mission field in a week.
7: We had lines of people around campus.
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9: I'm pastor 32 years, and I missed my church. When Russia occupied territory, Ukrainian army, they told me, pastor, you must run away from city because Russia, they have a target. They want to kill me in my church.
10: All across Russian-occupied Ukraine, soldiers are shutting down places of worship.
11: Росіяни були практично у всіх церквах. 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
12: Russian forces are closing churches and persecuting Christians.
13: In Russia, church is a political instrument. In Ukraine, it's not the same. Today, many churches are destroyed. And they are destroyed not by accident.
14: Russian said, because I am an evangelical Christian, he have to cast out demons. They started torturing me.
9: This battle in Ukraine, it's about religion, freedoms, and we must stop them.

0: Go, Viv!
1: My name is Colby Barrett. I'm a Christian living in Telluride, Colorado with my wife and four kids. A friend of mine called and said, hey, do you want to go to Ukraine? And I said, absolutely not. There's a war there. I don't have any connection whatsoever to Ukraine. But we were hearing stories about Christians that were being persecuted, churches that were being shut down. I needed to understand what was really happening. We started doing a little bit of research. There were 630 churches destroyed, 48 pastors and other faith leaders killed, countless others tortured or forcibly deported. It didn't seem believable. I felt called to come help here, and I quickly learned I wasn't the only American who felt this calling.
2: We thank you for this church. We thank you for the leadership. My name is Carl Algren. I'm a former youth pastor from Tulsa, Oklahoma. I've done mission work literally all over the world, and yet I immediately felt a calling to Ukraine. It really started literally the first few days of the full-scale invasion on February 24, 2022.
3: The months-long buildup of Russian troops on the border with Ukraine has turned now into an invasion. Ukraine under attack.
2: I knew something was desperately wrong, and I realized that, okay, if I'm gonna really do something about this, I need to come here.
4: Three. Take your shoes off,
5: buddy. My name is Christian Hickey. Right before Russia invaded Ukraine, God started pressing on my heart, massaging my heart, and I went to him in prayer, like, okay, God, I know this is from you. What are you wanting me to do? And he really put on, I'm now calling you into ministry. An American who was far removed from the war may not think it matters who wins or loses in Ukraine. That's not what it's about. It's about real Christians losing their lives. And if we could somehow bring peace to that, then we should do it.
1: We come from different backgrounds, but our faith unites us, driving us to bring aid to those in need and to share their stories with the world.

0: So these are all audio Bibles. I distribute these all to chaplains and then also right to the soldier on the front line, wherever they're at. I want to give these soldiers the same opportunity that somebody gave to me a long time ago. And that was grace and truth through Jesus and the peace that comes along with that. I first was a United States Marine. I learned a lot of how to take a bunch of individuals and conform them into a team. And then after that, I became a deputy sheriff, a police officer, and then I decided to be a Green Beret. God uses our past seasons to conduct what he has for us in the season that you're in. My mission in Ukraine is not only to provide ministry to those in need, but also to share the skills I've gained through years of service. And that can involve anyone, man, woman, or child, because this war impacts everyone.
1: I'm here not acting on the behalf of my government.
2: Але я тут не через те, що Америка мене послала.
1: I'm here because I'm a Christian.
2: Я тут через те, що я віруючий.
1: I'm just like you.
2: Я так само, як ви тут.
1: I want to help.
2: Я хочу допомогти.
1: Hallelujah. So we'll take our tourniquet and we're going to open it up.
2: Давайте відкрили.
1: Apply the Velcro. And I want you to give it a couple of good cranks.
2: І постарайтесь.
1: You should lose your pulse here.
2: Ви маєте потеряти пульс.
1: Go ahead and take it off. Hallelujah, hallelujah, hallelujah.
3: God has called on me to walk out my faith. Starting here in Kyiv, the plan is to head towards the front lines and help those in need. To do this, my friend Tim will be joining to translate and help preach the gospel.
4: As Christian and Tim set out from Kyiv, Carl and I began our journey in Ukraine, heading towards Slovyansk. While at first glance everything seemed untouched by nearly 3 years of war, our journeys will lead us into Ukraine's most devastated and perilous regions, where believers have endured profound suffering.
5: Oh, you got it. Okay.
6: You're ready.
5: Okay. Yeah.
6: Okay, I can see you.
5: So this is the wrong way, but I can turn around, I think. Yeah.
7: That's kind of that's the story of our trip, right?
8: In 100 meters, turn right.
4: We came in last night. There was an air raid alert, and we were at dinner. And the Ukrainian film crew just kept eating dinner. The Americans all alerted, looked around, looked for people's reaction. It turns out a glide bomb exploded into a nearby apartment building. Seeing the Ukrainian response to this continued terrorism that Russia is waging against them is remarkable to see. For Americans, it's so hard to understand why in 2025 would Russia, which is a self-described Christian nation, be targeting evangelicals in Ukraine? Carl and I began talking with believers to try and find out that answer. Our first stop was an old Soviet palace of culture that had been turned into a Protestant church.
7: Oh, wow. Wow. This is incredible.
5: How different is it as a church leader before the war and now?
9: Риск умеренный, а коли война, ведь ми ж можемо, от ми ще з вами тут, вона ж може прилетіти. Я знаю постройки, були, їх не стало.
10: Level of risk is increased dramatically. Before that, there was moderate risk, like 2014 to 2022, it was moderate risk. But now, even we are staying here, and the bomb can...

0: Господи, Боже наш, тато наш любий.
1: Being there with this pastor that had lost sons to the Russians, the gravity of that washed over me. Sadly, it wasn't the only story we would hear in Ukraine of Christians being tortured or murdered for their faith. 20 miles from the front lines, we met Victor.
2: I was serving as a volunteer, evacuating people from Lugansk on the east of Ukraine, which has been occupied. And I saved 37 people. Most of them were children and women. On August of 2014, Russians stopped me on the road and captured me. I had a few people in my cell in that basement who was in prison with me, and I was praying with them just 3 times per day. One of their priests heard that, and he said, because I am an evangelical Christian, he have to cast out demons from me.
3: The Russian Orthodox Church is effectively a part of Russian state efforts, part of Russian mechanism of aggression. They condemn values of freedom. They condemn values of free speech. They think that all the world should live under the example of Russia, and it is a part of the so-called Russian world. The whole concept of Russia that should be expanding, depriving freedom of its neighbors and getting back the Soviet Union.
4: Где заканчивается граница России?
5: Граница России заканчивается через Берингов пролив с США.
4: Граница России нигде не заканчивается.
6: Russian Orthodox Church declared holy war against West, against America, but especially against Ukraine. The best image of this holy war fake, it's a big ballistic intercontinental missile. A Russian Orthodox priest, blessed by cross and holy water. It's like Jesus said, demons sometimes want to look like angels of light.
2: The priest, he asked me to kiss the cross in the hand, and after that, they tased me with electricity and they hit me with baseball bats, with hands, with legs, and they were simulating shooting at me as well.
1: I was moved by Victor's defiance, but I would soon learn that the kind of persecution he suffered was all too common among Ukrainian Christians. Since its full-scale invasion in 2022, Russia's persecution of Ukrainian Christians has intensified, with believers facing harassment, torture, forced deportation, and murder.
7: Russia first occupied the southern Ukrainian city of Melitopol in early March 2022. Russian secret services have since targeted the churches and their pastors and congregants.
8: Already during summer 22, I felt that we need to be prepared. Melitopol was occupied and churches and try to continue their ministry. They try to blackmail us and threaten us.
9: Russian forces broadcast the search on state-controlled television in a ham-fisted attempt to portray an armed resistance cell.
8: It was September 11th during worship service. About 15, 20 well-equipped soldiers came to church. They stopped worship service, they arrested ministers. All people were fingerprinted and checked documents. A girl accused being Ukrainian spy, she was charged 20 years for terroristic attack. They were very cruel and they forced us to leave the city.
1: Reverend Britson told of a nearby church where Russians had cut down the cross and raised their flag instead. Once a place of worship,

0: It now hosts cultural events and citizenship ceremonies. In occupied Ukraine, Russia is trying to replace God with the Russian state.
1: What are we looking at here?
2: Our church has a pretty interesting story. It was organized in 1910. During Stalin's terror, this building was taken up by their authority and leaders of the church were killed. We found in archives some documents which show what they were accused for. Those people were accused being German spies, because it was before Second World War. Here, we are accused to be American spies. And if we compare these words, it's almost the same. And it's not only our church, it's Word of Life Church, this Greek Catholic Church. They just copy everything.
0: As I spoke with more Ukrainians, I learned that politicizing and prosecuting Christians is nothing new for the Russian state. In fact, it's the exact playbook they have used for centuries. We met an American missionary who moved to Kyiv over two decades ago that told us more.
3: There's always been a bit of a suspicion about evangelicals. The rumors are that evangelicals are basically aligned with the CIA. And so I, as a missionary here, am basically an agent with the CIA. I never get invited to the meetings, and I still haven't gotten a paycheck yet. I'm still waiting for that.
4: Right now, more than 3,000 evangelical churches is closed. Many of them was exploded. Many churches was created like military bases.
5: Це близьке до того, що було в радянський час, але сюди треба ще добавити великий рівень насильства і великий рівень просто зневаги до гідності людини.
3: We have pastors and deacons being captured and taken, killed.
6: In Kherson, at least 10 are dead and 58 injured in a strike on Christmas Eve.
7: Опель Вівара – це перша автівка, яка була от попала під обстріл такий. 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
8: Why does Russia hate evangelical Christians?
4: They afraid. Our churches never want to be under government, under communistic party, under KGB, under regime. We have just one leader, it's Jesus Christ.
0: Ukraine is known as the Bible Belt of Europe. You see gatherings of Christians here unlike anything else on the continent.
4: Ukraine, it's not just breadbasket by agriculture, it's also spiritual breadbasket for this part of the world.
3: This is kind of the foundation of Orthodoxy in the Slavic areas. The Russian Orthodox would come from here, Ukrainian Orthodox, different churches, and it's had a profound influence on the rest of the world.
0: I learned that for centuries, Ukraine has been key to spreading Christianity, with the Dnipro River and Kyiv serving as a route for missionaries and a sacred site for baptisms. I was beginning to realize Russia's attack on Ukraine wasn't just about some regional conflict on the other side of the world. It was an attack on religious freedom and believers everywhere.
9: To stay strong. In the beginning of full invasion,
1: I became a military chaplain. And last year, I decided to join army because I was tired. I was tired of their crimes, Russian crimes.
9: This is my position.
0: Yeah.
9: And today I'm going back here after this interview.
0: So you're heading back to this,
9: wow, yes,
0: this,
9: to this
0: area.
9: Place, yes. It's very harsh.
7: Yeah.
9: Very. So please pray about us. We want to stay safe, we want to do our job, turn back.
0: Pray for your safety and your units. Okay.
9: I want a job with.
7: I know.
9: But now I feel myself that I need someone to serve me.
7: That's why I'm here. It's one reason I'm here, seriously. Yeah.
9: Because when you are inside, it's very difficult to,
7: yeah,
9: to stay strong.
7: Yes. Well, you know, you can call me or text me anytime. Okay, I mean that. Don't worry about the time, all right?
9: No problem.
7: Okay.
9: Sounds good.
7: Yes.
10: People have seen things in this war. People have experienced things in this war. And they ask the question, how did that happen? And so they have questions. It just creates a huge open door. You went from a government that did not have a chaplaincy to now a government that has a national holiday for chaplains because they realize that Christianity is real, faith is real, and there's something to it so much that we're going to recognize that and support that. And so Christians are flourishing in Ukraine. We came up to Kharkiv and got to meet with a group of chaplains. These are older men in their lives, have stepped out in faith as Christians to somehow support these soldiers. As a chaplain.
11: Yeah, come for long.
10: You risk everything for your soldiers.
11: Ви ризикуєте абсолютно всім ради цих солдатів.
10: And you are also on the front line.
11: І ми теж на тому ж самому передку.
10: And I'm not talking about a physical front line. We are fighting against spiritual wickedness in high places. You are the first line of defense for that soldier. As chaplains, you're going to have hard questions. Is there a God? How did this guy let this little girl die? Every answer.
11: Всі відповіді,
10: it comes from God's word.
11: Всі відповіді, які вам треба дати,
10: you rely on that to answer the question. You will never be wrong. When it gets down to it, there's something else the devil uses against us. I'll tell you, it's fear. I've been a United States Marine, been a Special Forces Green Beret. I never met fear until I came to Ukraine. The devil knew exactly how to attack me.

0: Dangerous. Okay. That's really dangerous.
1: Wow. Gennady, how many rockets? You know?
2: I think one. Добрый день. Це два дні тому, да?
3: Четвер, 7 числа.
2: Загинув, що ж, люди.
3: Ой, Господи.
1: Wow. Wow.
2: More than 10 people was killed here some days ago. And even 1.5 year old boy. They told for all world, we are saver, we save Ukrainian people. I can't hear it when somebody told me, Mr. Putin, he's pro-Christian, pro-family guy.
4: You can have be pro-family and kill families at the same time.
2: We will have special prey.
0: Wow.
2: They destroyed thousands of church everywhere. I want to show you something. Front line is there, and all right side to Zaporozhye. The road to Mariupol closed a little bit there. The road to my home.
0: You said all the children are gone from here.
2: Yeah. Nobody told them they must evacuate. I tell you must do it immediately. The Russian tanks there, they start shooting immediately. Praise the Lord, we evacuate them. Many thousand. Christian,
0: da.
2: You need to have special pray here.
0: Okay.
2: This place.
0: I'll pray right now.
2: Yeah.
0: Lord, I pray for protection over this city. I pray for the protection of the soldiers who are defending the city. Lord, I pray that you just put a revelation right here in this city that is so bright that it can shine from here to Kyiv, knowing that this is Ukrainian soil. They need your light. They need your protection. And I pray that through that, many will come to know you. In Jesus' name, amen.
2: I must use my black glasses. This is because when I start talking about my city, I have problem with my eyes.

0: Right now, Russian soldiers sleep inside my children's bedroom. 11 my children in front line now. 6 my sons wounded. 1 of my daughter killed. Russian tanks killed my daughter inside my city. In the center of my city, under the theater, was nearly 1,000 women and children. And nearly the theater, people write children, huge letters. You can see this from space. But Russia sent 2 huge air bombs directly to this biggest shelter in my city. And they killed nearly 1,000 children and women there. Russian army told for my country, we are the savers. We came to Ukraine for save you. They killed us, they tortured, they raped, they destroyed everything, and they tell, we are the saber. We will stop them. We will fight it. We never give up.
1: More than 80% of Ukraine is controlled by the Ukrainians. In these cities, life can seem normal. People go to work, they go to school, they go to church, but the realities of the war can intrude at any time. 500 miles from the front lines, we met Yaroslav, just days after he had endured the loss most of us could not bear.

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1: The pain and suffering endured by the Ukrainian people is beyond comprehension. As I journeyed through Ukraine, stories like Yaroslav's became too familiar. Serhiy Haidarzy, once living peacefully with his wife Anna and their two young children in Odessa, had his faith tested to new limits on March 2, 2024. While they slept, a drone strike tore through their home. Anna, along with their four-month-old son Timofey, were killed. Yet in the wake of such profound loss, Serhiy did not retreat into despair. Instead, he found the strength to continue his ministry. I traveled to meet him, hoping to understand where he found the strength to carry on, and how, in the darkest of times, he chose to shine a light for others.
2: This is not long ago where you lost your son and your wife.
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2: 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I love God, and I want to walk out what he has for me. And it's not that we risk our family, it's just our safest place is where God has us.
0: That's точно.
3: That's exactly right.
2: Yeah. Oh, hallelujah.
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3: That they're going to be a blessing to you.
2: Thank you.

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1: Serhii is proof that there is real power in faith. Power to overcome any hardship and weather any storm.

0: I left the day that she was born. You know, I love this girl already. She's smiling. Here she's just, you know, 10 days old, and she's already got this big smile on her face. I look at the people, and I don't see a lot of smiles on their faces, because I know the heaviness of this war is really weighing them down. Children under Russian occupation have been taken away. I can't even imagine losing a child. I want them to have the same freedom, just like my little grandchildren.
1: I'm Christian, and I know that God has a plan for Ukraine to unite us in these circumstances. Mm-hmm.
2: Yeah.
1: And to grow us as a strong Christian.
2: Yes.
3: Yeah.
1: Yeah. I believe this.
2: Yeah. Wow.
3: All right, let's pray. Heavenly Father, we are, we come before you humbly. We thank you for the opportunity to serve you. We pray for those children that have not been brought back home, that you would bring them home safely.
2: By 2025, Russia's birth rate had fallen to its lowest level in 25 years and was still dropping. The year of the full-scale invasion, only 1.3 million babies were born, while more than 500,000 pregnancies ended in abortion. To bolster their population, Russia abducted more than 19,000 Ukrainian children, assigned them Russian citizenship, and created numerous barriers to prevent their reunification with their families in Ukraine.
1: We clearly understand now Putin's strategy. Annihilate Ukrainian identity. Totally destroyed and killed us. But they cannot do it openly. That's why their strategy is forcible abduction of these children. They move them to Russia territory or an occupied territory. They killed a lot of parents, and a lot of children now orphans in Russian orphanages or in Russian families. You must go to Russian school. You must receive Russian passport. You must swear to Putin and Russia Empire. If you don't, you will be tortured as a child. We have a story of one orphan. He was 16 when Russia occupied his village.
4: Коли вже почалась війна, спочатку нам вже взагалі дуже страшно було, бо наше село було з самого початку окуповане. 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
1: He'd been 4 times in the solitary confinement and maybe 15 days there without windows or any connection, and he had a lack of food there.
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1: Russian plan is militarize these children, instill hatred to not only against Ukraine, but against whole the West. Prepare them to the next stage of war with the West, with United States. This war not about territories. This war about innocent children. How they are suffering every day in Russia and occupied territories. How they've been tortured. We have to return childhood to our children.

0: Russia's continued abductions of children out of Ukraine is just one of many stories not being heard around the world, because Russia is extremely good at making propaganda, flipping the narrative to paint Ukraine as the aggressor, the oppressor of religion, and the source of global chaos. And they're telling,
1: actually, Ukraine's persecuting Christians. Ukraine is taking over monasteries or jailing priests.
0: Alarmingly, some influential Americans amplify these falsehoods, giving them undue credibility.
2: There are more than 200 different countries in the world, and nobody can know about all these countries all of the time. So Americans decide to trust certain voices. Many of the voices that evangelicals trust are saying Russia is the good guy, Ukraine is the bad guy, or at the very least, they're both so bad that they simply need to be told to stop whatever it is that they're doing.
3: I first heard Tucker Carlson say that Zelensky's persecuting Christians at like the end of 22
4: in Christian churches in the United States. Will a single Christian leader say anything to them about this? You are funding the destruction of Christianity in Ukraine?
3: I live in Kyiv. That's not happening.
5: I hate the certain political persons who are spreading misinformation about Ukraine and the funding and what America's, you know, wasting their money.
6: I love Tucker Carlson. I'm a conservative. He's practical. Right? He's real. However, he's got some things that are not true.
7: Ukraine is not persecuting Christians, just the opposite.
3: Like all good propaganda, there's a kernel of truth. There's the Ukrainian Orthodox Church, which is the branch of the Russian Orthodox Church inside Ukraine. These clergy reported to the Russian Orthodox Patriarch Kirill in Moscow all their lives. And after 3 years, the Ukrainian Orthodox Church has taken none of the formal steps required in the Orthodox religion to separate themselves from the Russian Orthodox Church. There's about 100 clergy from the Ukrainian Orthodox Church that are on trial for things ranging from preaching surrender to targeting artillery for the Russians.
8: I became a priest in 1994. And it was Ukrainian church in unity with Moscow Patriarchate. I always had a question, why should we be united with Moscow? For them, any church, it's instrument for their Kremlin politics. Can anybody tell me what is holy war for Christians? Our holy war is against sin and against devil and any evil, but not against people. It's not Christianity. They believe in Russian world more than in paradise, than believe in Russian Tsar more than in Jesus Christ. Many of their priests and bishops believe if you die for Russia, then you will have eternal life.

0: Хорошо, що військового б'єте, Боже.
1: Some of the scenes from Ukrainian Orthodox churches are pretty troubling. Footage shows a Moscow Patriarchy priest beating a Ukrainian soldier, a veteran with a prior brain injury, and throwing him out.
2: Some can ask why in Ukraine some Orthodox bishops are arrested. They are arrested not for their believing Christ, but for their believing to terrorist Putin. When somebody propagate terrorism, what do they do in America? Maybe they stop this.
1: 85% of Ukrainians view the Ukrainian Orthodox Church as a national security threat.
3: If we had a church here in the United States being used as a spy network, we would charge them with treason. And Ukraine was even nice enough to give them a warning and say, hey, we see what you're doing. We don't want to, but we will arrest you. We will shut you down. And people take that and spin it into a propaganda as Ukrainians are against churches or against Christians. That's far from the truth, way far from the truth.
1: If Americans knew about what was really happening, it's actually in the Russian-occupied areas behind enemy lines, where life has gotten extremely difficult for believers.
4: Являюсь проповідником в церкві і служу також і в служенні хора. 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
7: Dealing with wars, and I've never met a group of people, a culture that is so strong, the way they can persevere through trauma and tragedy and war. It literally reminds me of Americans fighting for their freedom back in 1775. Where does this strength come from?
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7: God puts people in our lives to help support during your times of tragedy. I don't know any other group that could do that and do it with such compassion and grace and love as believers do. When we are in need, Christ is always there and always answers and provides in ways that we can't understand.
9: Ось їх витягувати і на вулицю, ось по сходам, і на вулицю. 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
10: There's a missile that came in at 1:30 a.m. and landed, and the ceiling caught on fire. Thankfully, nobody died, but that's something that they had to go through.
5: After the Russians destroyed their church, shelling in the city remained intense. The congregation hid for weeks in the church basement without electricity. Their only heat came from the building still burning above them.
9: Да, церква продовжує.
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7: There is no doubt in my mind that Ukraine, it'll build back more beautiful than it ever was. I see them here now. A rocket lands right here tonight. There will be a crew cleaning that rocket up and making it like it was not there, quickly. I love that.
12: Так, у нас будується великий зал. 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
13: The believers we have met here have a commitment and a determination to the Lord, to each other, that I feel like in many ways is beyond me. I realize that with some of these folks, I'm out of my league.
12: Церква набагато більше, чим сім'я і родина, бо вона дає сили жити далі, іти далі, незважаючи на всі втрати, на всю біль, на весь страх.
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13: There are some Americans, including some powerful Americans, who say that the way to bring peace to Ukraine is to give Russia the territory it has taken.
14: It's not an option for us to give back our territories because people who is living on that territories, they are waiting to be liberated. they are laying down and stand up every morning and hope that Ukrainian soldier will come and liberate them.
15: If somebody came to your home, killed part of your family, and later they say, oh, we will be good neighbors, it's not a good idea.
2: Маю надію, що ті жертви принаймні не будуть намарні.
15: We must push them out.
16: Once I came to Ukraine and saw what's going on here with my own eyes, this is good versus evil. There is not a gray area here. A nation has declared a holy war against our allies, against Ukraine and the West. They're using that holy war to justify murder and rape and intense persecution of religious minorities, including Christians, in the territories that they're occupying. America's role in this struggle and the Christian role in this struggle is so critical.
17: This has been a spiritual awakening for me. I've had several people come up to me and say, thank you for coming. Please tell this story. As a believer, that's really what our calling is this to go, to listen, and then to serve.
18: This is an audio Bible. You come get one too.
5: This trip has shown me a power in my faith I didn't even know was there.
18: Also, look, it goes right on your arm.
7: It's been so many times while I'm just carrying aid. And I just can't even speak because I feel the presence of God.
18: God bless you.
7: And I just say, I just want to let you know that Christ loves you. And that's all I can say because it's so powerful. If people could experience that, they would do more to help Ukraine.

When we were in Ukraine, we went 2,000 miles. We did the entire length of the front lines. We could hear artillery. The cities we were in were bombed when we were there. The thing that was even harder was just these heartbreaking stories that we were hearing. Every night of filming, I cried. Amidst all this sadness, our Christian brothers and sisters over there, they didn't show up with fear. They showed up with love and resilience, with defiance, and a passion for freedom and a passion for Jesus. Their faith filled me the whole time I was over there. And I couldn't shake the feeling that this was a Valley Forge moment for global Christianity. Would we stand with our brothers and sisters in Europe's Bible Belt or abandon them to suffer alone? I hope anyone who hears these stories will be moved to take action.

My name is Colby Barrett, and I'm the producer of the movie you just watched. If, like me, you were moved by the stories you heard, you might be wondering what you can do to help. I would ask you to go to our website, faithundersiege.com, to learn more. First and foremost, pray. Pray that the more than 19,546 children that Russia has abducted from Ukraine will be returned. Pray for the more than 2.5 million Christians living in fear in the Russian-occupied territories, that they can escape being tortured and murdered for their faith and someday be able to worship freely. And pray for a just and lasting peace in Ukraine, a peace that would allow Ukrainians to feel safe and secure to rebuild their homes, their schools, their churches, and their lives. Next, spread the word. Bring this movie to your church. On our website, click on Host a Screening. There you'll be given access to the film, bonus material, discussion guide, and a prayer guide that can help you put together an amazing event. And because this movie is a nonprofit venture, everything's absolutely free. Thank you, and God bless.

0: Coming up on Jerusalem Dateline, no let-up, bringing Iran to its knees through economic warfare and sending a signal to Turkey. Plus, framing the narrative in Judea and Samaria. Are the reports of settler violence part of a propaganda strategy? Plus, what's next in Iran? Analysis by Yigal Karmon from Memory. And past and present collide during a Regent University trip to Poland. All this and more coming up on this edition of Jerusalem Dateline. Hello and welcome to this edition of Jerusalem Dateline. I'm Chris Mitchell.
1: And I'm Julie Stahl.
0: President Trump is taking the economic war on Iran to a new level. The White House is threatening to isolate not only Iran, but any country that helps keep its economy running, believing it can topple the regime without a military attack.
1: Meanwhile, U.S. forces keep oil moving through the Strait of Hormuz, and Israel is drawing a red line in Syria, this time over Turkey's military ambitions. Here's the latest on these and other stories.
2: President Trump says negotiations with Iran are off the table as his administration launches what he calls the most crushing economic operation ever imposed on a country. On Truth Social, the president said no one has given the Islamic Republic of Iran a greater opportunity to make a deal, and that Tehran failed to take it. Now, Trump is calling for economic warfare and isolation on an unprecedented scale, warning that any country doing business with Iran will face tremendous economic consequences. The president also says Iran will never be allowed to possess a nuclear weapon.
3: Look, it's very simple. They have to get rid of no nuclear weapon. Iran cannot have a nuclear weapon. You know why? Because they'd use it.
2: Trump reportedly ordered American negotiators to halt talks with Tehran indefinitely, despite members of his negotiating team recently describing discussions with Iran as positive and robust. Meanwhile, the president says the United States has control of the Strait of Hormuz, and significant amounts of oil are again moving out of the Gulf.
3: The Strait, last night we had a lot of boats come through. We have possession, complete control of the Strait. It's not going to be perfect, but it's a lot of oil coming in.
2: Axios reports the U.S. military has established a shipping corridor through the Strait of Hormuz, moving about 10 million barrels of oil each day, with 15 to 20 tankers reportedly passing through nightly along the coast of Oman. In Israel, attention is turning north. Prime Minister Benjamin Netanyahu says Israel struck Syria's Abu Dhuhr military airbase after warnings against a Turkish military buildup there went unheeded.
4: We will not tolerate a Turkish military entrenchment that advances southward because it threatens us.
2: Netanyahu says Turkey intends to gain a foothold in Syria near Israel's border. When warnings to Syria and Turkey went unheeded, he authorized a military strike and delivered another, much simpler warning.
5: Don't.
2: IDF Chief of Staff Lieutenant General Eyal Zamir reinforced Israel's red line while touring the Syrian front, saying Israel would not allow hostile forces to establish themselves on our borders. We see what is happening and we are monitoring the changes on the Syrian front, he added, saying Israel must prevent any significant military threat from forming along its borders. Joshua Swanson, CBN News, Jerusalem.
0: U.S. Treasury Secretary Scott Bessent says the U.S. will have a clear message for other countries in the economic pressure on Iran.
6: This is going to be the greatest coordinated economic isolation in the history of the world. And we are going to them and saying, you are either with us or against us. You want this murderous regime to end.
0: Bessent says the plan will require U.S. allies and others to stop all economic activity with the Iranian regime or face the consequences.
6: If you insist on doing business with them, either transferring money, buying their oil, they're doing seaborne ship transfers, then the U.S. Treasury and the U.S. government, they will put its full might and force toward enforcing against you. So it is time for our allies and the rest of the world to make a decision, and we are going to squash the economy of this murderous regime.
0: Iran's foreign minister denounced the U.S. economic threats and said those failed policies will stir more hostility among Iranians. Other reports say Iran's leaders have begun implementing measures like rationing in order to survive this economic onslaught. and bet that high oil prices will force the White House to stop. Besson says the president still has the military option, but believes this economic warfare will work in Iran like it worked in Venezuela and now in Cuba.
5: Ultimately, I do believe the greatest long-term challenges may not come fast or from Washington or Israel. It may come from the widening of the political and economic divide between the Iranian government and the Iranian people.
0: Iranian-born Middle East expert Amir Hamidi tells CBN News economic and living conditions inside Iran are abysmal.
5: Because it's no security, executions are continuing, imprisonment continues, and the arrests are continuous, and the prices are rising unbelievably. They have a problem to get the purchase price of power of the purchasing of their foods and medicine, and they are just waiting. They are waiting to, like a tsunami, I call the people of Iran, it's like a tsunami. It is going to explode.
0: Hamidi believes the protests will resume.
5: Absolutely, absolutely. It is just, it's a peace before earthquake. People are waiting because they don't have anything to lose. They don't have employment, they don't have future, they don't have investments. They are thinking about their next meal, and they have no freedom. And because of that, I think it's ready to explode.
0: Chris Mitchell, CBN News, Jerusalem. Up next, global outrage. What's behind some of the accusations of settler violence?
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0: Welcome back to Jerusalem Dateline. Julie, we're going to talk about settler violence. But first, just about the update. You know, a lot of people are forgetting the people of Iran.

0: wants it to accomplish.
1: Well, a lot of people hoping and praying it will,
0: yes,
1: even without
0: yes.
1: military action. Another issue that we're talked about, settler violence.
0: Yeah.
1: It's been an issue for many years, and now especially because there's an Arab American who claims that there's been a siege on his house in Judea and Samaria, an Arab village called Kusra.
0: Yeah.
1: Ambassador Huckabee's weighed in, and it's been a very controversial thing and been an issue for many years.
0: Yeah, you know, I think just calling them terrorists, that having a siege on this man's house, okay, what they did is not right.
1: Right.
0: I wouldn't exactly call it a siege, but the whole thing is crazy, and the whole thing is flipped because, like, it's the Palestinians who are the ones that send their kids to do horrible things.
1: Yeah,
0: you know, and they educate them from preschool to kill the Jews, to hate the Jews, and that's what. Then they grow up and they're teenagers and their hormones are going crazy, and what do? They go out and try to kill Jews.
1: Yeah, yeah. We talked to an organization called Rugavim, and where they say settler violence does happen. They condemn it. They criticize it. But they also say that it's not the rest of the story. Here's a clip from Meir Deutsch. He's the director there at Rugavim, and here's what he had to say.
2: Our people here in the office sat down for more than a year, going through each and one of these cases. Guess what? More than 95% of these cases, out of the more than 8,000 cases, more than 95% had nothing to do with settlers and it had nothing to do with violence.
1: He was talking about a UN report from 2016 to 2023, where about 8,300 plus incidents of settler violence. And what they found is they went through the data from the UN database that settler violence was Jews going up on the Temple Mount, Israel paving a road. There was actually one where a dog bit a Palestinian worker in a settler's house. So they seem to be exaggerated incidents of what really settler violence is. And he said, you know, very clearly, we don't criticize, we know it exists, we criticize it, but it's a tiny minority of what's going on.
0: Yeah, and I think also, I mean, no, it is wrong, but I think also, you know, in the society, how does the society respond to it? They don't approve of it. Israeli society doesn't. Where on the Palestinian side, you got somebody that blows up a bus or shoots a bunch of kids or blows up a cafe, and they go and they hand out sweets in the streets, and they're praising it, and the government is praising it, and you have a huge difference there, the reaction.
1: And there's tragedy, too. And by the way, we're going to have a full story on this coming up on Tuesday's Jerusalem Dateline.
0: It's going to be good.
1: A tragedy involved in there. One of the incidents was two Palestinian youths that were throwing Molotov cocktails into a home or near a home. Mm-hmm. And tragically, they were shot. And then it was reported that Israel kills two teenagers and a youth. So it gets... The reporting has a lot to do with what's happening and the perception of it. And here's another clip from, this is Naomi Kahn, again from Rugavim, of how this all works in both the EU, UN, Palestinian Authority, and the media.
3: It's a circle. The United Nations receives its reports from the Palestinian Authority and various EU-funded NGOs. It publishes them on UN stationery, and it puts it on UN websites. And then foreign governments and the EU itself say, well, look, the United Nations says there's all this settler violence, so there is settler violence. But why does the United Nations say that there's all this settler violence? Because the EU has paid people to create this narrative to begin with. From there to the media, it's a very easy step. And from there to actual real-life impact on the ground in terms of diplomatic, isolation of Israel, trade embargoes, economic sanctions, international tribunals, claims of ethnic cleansing, all of these things are based on this extremely highly funded, extremely maliciously created narrative that is based on absolute lies.
1: We're going to have a full story on this Tuesday's Jerusalem Dateline, but this is kind of the circular reporting that goes on from the evidence by the NGOs to the media.
0: Yeah.
4: When we come back, keeping an eye on the midterms, what's behind the Iranian regime's strategy?

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6: Welcome back to Jerusalem Dateline. 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Yigal, tell us right now, where is the war with Iran going?
7: Well, the big picture is that Iran wants to come out of this war as mega victorious. They want to be recognized as the sponsors and of their proxies, Gaza, Lebanon, Hezbollah, Hamas. They want to come out of this war mega victorious. The president, on the other hand, wants to cool things down. He doesn't want to kill, as I said. He has a peaceful approach. But a peaceful approach with a mega thug doesn't work. They understand him as follows, that he wants to reach the midterms with peace and low oil prices. And they will not let him have it. My assessment is that before the midterms, it will explode in a significant way.
6: Yeah. Explain to the viewers, who are these regime and how do they fit into the world of Islam?
7: The regime in Iran is a minority of a minority. Shiites are just 10% of the world of Islam. And the majority of Shiites over centuries were quietist, were due to their actual power, to the fact that the Sunnis were in control of the Muslim world. They were easygoing quietist, and all this held until Khomeini came to power. He was nurtured in some way by the French in exile. This is a minority within a minority. If the Shiites in general are 10%, they are even not even 5%, but yeah, yeah. They took over a country of 90 million and they rebuilt it to a violent power. I would compare it to the Hitlerian regime that began with a nothing minority of thugs, mm-hmm. and there he took over the whole country.
6: Yeah,
7: gradually.
6: Last question, about a minute left, and it relates to what's happening. You say that they're a minority within a minority. But also, if you look at the 90 million, it's many ethnic groups. Do you see them as a possibility that they could be the boots on the ground to take over the regime?
7: Absolutely. I say that the only solution to the problem of Iran not to haunt us, America, the region, others for generations to come, is to go all the way to the bunker, to finish off this regime. And you can. Nazism was finished, fascism was finished, Imperial Japan, they all became allies of America. So it's possible, not through American boots on the ground. Half of the population of Iran is ethnic minorities that seek their own independence. The Baloch, the more than 30 million, the Ahwazis, mm-hmm. the Azeris, the Kurds, all of them seek independence. It's time to finish off the imperial ambitions of the Persians to rule the whole region, the whole world. They send ships to the Antarctica. To stop that insane push, drive to take hold of the world, yeah. not just of their own population. Yeah.
6: Well, a lot of people around the world here in the Middle East certainly would love to see the fall of the regime. Yigal Karmon, thanks so much.
7: Thank you.
8: Still ahead, the past and present collide at a Nazi death camp as Israel comes under missile attack.
9: War and the trauma of living under missile fire take a toll on the spirit. As a former war correspondent and embedded reporter, I can vouch for the fact that war changes you. But it doesn't have to be forever. CBN Israel helps Israelis in need every day with trauma counseling, food, shelter, and more.
10: Thanks to CBN, I was able to bring the caravan here, already provide an extra 30 hours of therapy that weren't providing before. So whether some of those are groups of three kids, it's already times three for those groups. And whether it's one-on-one for the kids, though, we think that it's more important to give them the one-on-one. That in itself is huge because we lack therapists and we lack the facilities. And the animal-assisted therapy is super helpful. And to be able to bring the animals to them is bringing not just therapy, but it's bringing a really unique and successful type of therapy.
9: If you want to be a part of what CBN is doing in Israel, go to cbnisrael.org. Thank you.
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15: During this time of growing anti-Semitism, Regent University's Israel Institute is educating students about how the Jewish people lived prior to World War II.
6: But on a trip to Poland at the Majdanek death camp, they experience an unexpected connection to the present. My co-anchor Julie Stahl brings us a report about their recent trip to Poland.
16: Organizers chose Poland to give the Institute for Israel Studies students a key historical perspective, and then they wanted to show them how Jews live today. But even though they didn't make it to Israel, what happened by surprise while they were in one death camp drove the point home, connecting the history of the Jewish people to the situation for them in Israel today in a way that no one could have planned.
17: We would start with Poland so the students can see Jewish life in Europe and what it was like leading up to the Holocaust prior to World War II. And then we wanted to take them to Israel afterwards so you could see some of Israel's past and then Israel's present and also Israel's future.
16: February's fighting with Iran, however, prevented the Israel visit, so Michelle Bachman, dean of Regent University's Robertson School of Government, extended their time in Poland.
17: Part of that included a trip to one of the death camps called Majdanek. And when we were there, something happened that none of us expected.
16: At the top of the hill are ashes of the Jews killed there, and from that vantage point, those condemned to death could have looked down at ongoing life in their hometown of Lublin.
17: In real time, we saw death and life during the time when they were condemned to die in this death camp. So we were talking about the past, but what we saw was also contemporary because the war was ongoing in Israel.
16: As evidence, Bachman would receive electronic notifications when Israel came under missile attack.
17: The entire time when we went up to look at this memorial of the ashes of all of the Jews, my Apple Watch was blowing up. The sound was going off one after another because missiles were coming in. And all of a sudden, the Holy Spirit just spoke to my mind that said, see, nothing's changed. It's the same.
16: As part of the gravesite visit, Michael Eglash, co-founder of IsraelAmbassadors.com, prayed the Jewish Kaddish prayer, and then the group prayed for Israel's safety from the attack. Madison Hardiman and Abigail Thomas talked about how this moment affected their lives.
18: There's a whole city with skyscrapers and where people lived, even back then. There's no way that they didn't know something was going on because Majdanek was on a hill and they chose to say nothing.
19: And when we're standing there and we're looking at the place where 18,000 Jews died in one day and we were getting alerts on Dean Bachman's phone about the missiles coming into Israel, and it showed both in one sense the cruelty of what happened with the Holocaust and how many people died and just the way it was enacted was unimaginable, but also the prevalence of it continuing to today.
16: Thomas says the trip pointed her toward the future.
19: Walking away from it was something that I knew that I'm walking away with a mission, and it's not just something that I've learned, it's something I need to carry out in my life. The true reasons why we must support Israel and what truly happened during the Holocaust.
6: A powerful story. Well, that's all for this edition of Jerusalem Dateline. Thanks for joining us. Remember to follow Jerusalem Dateline on social media, and please keep praying for wisdom for our leaders, President Trump and Prime Minister Netanyahu.
15: Pray also for the protection of Israel and for the peace of Jerusalem. 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I'm Julie Stahl.
6: And I'm Chris Mitchell. 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
21: We also had members who fought in the war to fight for the cause of liberty.
22: Making sure that army is staffed and supplied. He's able to identify British intelligence agents and send that information on to Washington. After they've served in the army, they look forward to a government which gives to bigotry no sanction, to persecution no assistance.
23: Washington's words are powerful because they express an idea of a world that's different from the one everybody grew up in.
0: this ideal of religious freedom is going to be part of the government, but is it really meant for everyone?
22: Is this going to be a place where you can be free to say what you want about God

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1: Hi, everybody. Welcome to 700 Club Israel. I'm Andrew Knox. It's the oldest hatred in the world, and it's still rearing its ugly head today. Anti-Semitism is at historic levels, and it's definitely seeping into the church. As you're about to see, this anger is hurting more than Jews. It's destroying the people who embrace it.
2: Jews are just 0.2% of the global population. With so many problems to address in the world, does anti-Jewish prejudice really deserve so much of our attention? It's true that anti-Semitism seems to impact Jews alone, but in reality, it's quite dangerous for everyone else. Here's why. Most of the time, prejudice hurts those it targets and empowers those who spread it, much like slavery and segregation enriched America's white majority at the expense of its black minority. But anti-Semitism is a unique case, and uniquely corrosive to those societies that embrace it. That's because it often takes the form of a conspiracy theory about how the world works, conjuring sinister, string-pulling Jewish puppet masters who are said to be behind the world's economic, political, and social problems. And here's the thing. By blaming real problems on imagined Jewish culprits, anti-Semitism prevents people from rationally solving those problems. This creates a self-sabotaging dynamic in which people become obsessed with scapegoating Jews and can't overcome their society's real challenges. A famous example of this involves the scientists of Nazi Germany. Even as they raced against the Allied powers for scientific and military advantage, the Third Reich shunned Albert Einstein's advances as subpar Jüdische Physik, Jewish physics, as opposed to their own superior Deutsche Physik, German physics. The anti-Semitism that permeated their society also blinded them to reality, and fortunately led to their downfall. This phenomenon of anti-Jewish bigotry undermining the bigots is an old one. Economist Luigi Pascali of the University of Warwick has found that a portion of the economic gap between northern and southern Italy can be traced to declines in areas that expelled their Jews during the 1500s, who were essential to the country's banking and financial success. By blaming Jews for their society's problems, the country's anti-Semites actually made them worse for generations to come. Similarly, a 2017 National Bureau of Economic Research study found that families living in historically anti-Semitic German areas were less likely to invest in the stock market due to inherited anti-Jewish attitudes. Anti-Semites associate Jews with money and economic domination. As a result, they needlessly shun the stock market and fail to use it to their advantage. So you see, anti-Semitism doesn't just impoverish Jewish people. It impoverishes anti-Jewish people. Historian Walter Russell Mead once pointed to exactly this phenomenon to explain why he writes so much about anti-Jewish prejudice. Quote, societies that tolerate anti-Semitism take a fateful step toward the loss of both freedom and prosperity. People who think the Jews run the banks lose the ability to understand, much less to operate financial systems. People who think the Jews dominate politics lose their ability to interpret political events, to diagnose social evils, and to organize effectively for positive change. People who think the Jews run the media and control the news lose the ability to grasp what is happening around them.
3: What happens is that conspiracies divert people from actually solving real issues by distracting them with fantasies. And the most exciting fantasy is one where people get to hate on Jews. Anti-Semitism has real impact beyond just hate crimes. It distorts our understanding of how the actual world works. It isolates us. It alienates us from our communities, from our neighbors, and from participating in governance. It kills, but it also kills our society.
2: In other words, anti-Semitism is the rare hatred that really destroys the hater. Rooting out anti-Semitic assumptions, then, is not simply necessary for the sake of the Jews, but for the sake of society itself.
1: We want to thank our friends at Unpacked for that video. And to see more stories like that one and to support their mission, be sure to go to unpacked.media. And now for more on this, we bring in Pastor Jim Scudder. He is co-author of the book, The Spiritual War Against Israel, and he joins us now via Zoom. Jim, welcome to 700 Club Israel.
4: Thank you, Andrew. Great to be with you.
1: You pull no punches. In the book, you call this a satanic battle. Why do you phrase it that way?
4: I don't think you can look at Israel and the Jewish people in this just weird, unusual, really unsubstantiated hatred for not just now or during the Holocaust, but for all of history, and not see it as something that is beyond normal, beyond just this is how humans act. There's something deeper that I believe is driving this. And the Bible actually speaks of this. You know, there's this galactic battle we read about in Daniel 9. We read about, you know, Satan coming as a serpent in the Garden of Eden. We see it, and that's the first book. In the last book, we see this dragon that's trying to devour this baby boy that is being born from the woman. And the Bible clearly tells us that that woman is Israel, the baby is the Messiah, Jesus, and the devil is, of course, the dragon. So there has to be something deeper at play with this hatred, this beyond what we normally see with any other people group. Blame the Jews for stubbing your toe is kind of what's happening. And then you just, it goes on and on and on. And our book is, hey, what explains this? What explains the Holocaust? And we have a TV show that we air on TBN, and we have a YouTube channel called In Grace Israel. And on this, we've done several series on Holocaust survivors. And I've been able to film with them and tell their story. And I asked them, and I've read all these books on the Holocaust, and I could not find anyone to explain to me why was Hitler so angry against the Jews. There's all of these theories, but no one really put their finger on it. I think it has to be satanic. The day after October 7th, what do we have? People coming out protesting Israel, calling Israel, accusing them of genocide when Israel hasn't responded yet. So, Andrew, it just seems to me, according to the Bible and according to just looking at what's going on in the world, there's a spiritual, a deep spiritual element to this anti-Jew hatred.
1: Yeah. So why do you think now and in the last couple of years we have seen such a rise in this kind of age-old problem? Is it social media's influence? Is it October 7th in some way? Can you possibly explain why we're seeing this massive uptick?
4: Well, again, I think this is something that isn't just happening now. This is something that has happened throughout history. I say from Haman to Hitler, you have all these weird H names, and I'm sure there's nothing really involved, but you have Hamas and Hezbollah and the Houthis, and, you know, it's a historic thing that's going on. It's a spirit. So God, there's one God, there's a creator, the God of Abraham, Isaac, and Jacob. There's his chief created being called Lucifer who fell. And so you have this, it's not God and Satan. It's God and Satan. God is allowing Satan to do certain things, but there's an end to that. This most recent rise in Jew hatred, social media certainly is part of it. It is a purveyor of lies that younger people don't have the discernment or the interest in investigating it. Andrew, anyone that actually investigates some of these claims of apartheid, Israel's apartheid, well, they haven't been to Israel, or they haven't looked that there are many Knesset members that are Arab, Supreme Court members that are Arab, that there are a million Arab Jews that can vote in Israel. There's no apartheid. People that go from South Africa to look at Israel, hearing these claims, come back and like, there's no apartheid here. So it's these young people that aren't investigating these claims. And who's making these claims? Well, I think there's propaganda involved. I think there's a financier that is paying for these lies to be out there. And however it is, it can be in a book, it could be on TikTok, it can be just a person talking. I believe that is funded by enemies of Western civilization, enemies of our Judeo-Christian values.
1: Okay, so how do you, as an expert in this, distinguish between what may be legitimate criticism of how Israel may be handling some events, et cetera, when that occurs. And then anti-Semitism. Do you ever have those kind of conversations?
4: Absolutely. People are asking me all the time, you know, does this mean if I support Israel from a biblical position, and I think we, and I'm a pastor, and we have to start from the Bible. So we have a biblical position here. So I'll just tell you, I'll use an analogy. I love the United States of America. I'm an American. I support America. I believe in America. I did not like every policy of every president that I've been old enough to vote for. But even when an administration has policies that I disagree with, I mean really disagree with, I still at that very same time love and support America. I think that's exactly what we're talking about with Israel, but maybe even on a deeper level, because the Bible tells us if you bless Israel, Abraham, Isaac, and Jacob, you will be blessed. If you curse them, you will be cursed. There's a higher level. So I want to be on the side of blessing. I want to be on the side of God. I want to be on the side of the people that brought forth the Bible. I don't know any Christian who claims to believe this book that doesn't love the people that brought us this book or love the people that brought us Yeshua Jesus. So I want to love them for that. Even if you have a different end times eschatology viewpoint of the end times, even if you do and you think, well, God is done with Israel, shouldn't we still love Israel for the very fact that the Jewish people brought forth such incredible blessings to us? Now, I disagree with that. I believe there is a future for Israel. I think the fact that Israel exists today proves beyond a shadow of a doubt that God has fulfilled all of the prophecies. Every prophet except for Jonah said, they will be dispersed, but then I will bring them back. And there they are today in Israel.
1: Hey, Jim, by the way, you navigate carrying that big, heavy Bible around very nicely. there's this term, Jewish derangement syndrome. Are you seeing that kind of manifest itself in churches in this country as well?
4: Yes. Now, I've had the privilege of having a dad that loved Israel, and I know CBN's DNA is the same with Pat Robertson. He loved Israel, and that shows because you guys have tremendous programming. I'm friends with Chris Mitchell, and I know your Jerusalem Bureau people, and they're amazing, amazing people that love God and love Israel. So, you know, that's a wonderful thing to have a church. My dad started our church, to have a church that always has loved Israel. So I'm not seeing it really too much in our church, but I'm seeing it within churches. We're in the Chicago area. We are trying to be very public and bold in our support for Israel. So we're putting up huge Israel flags on Israel days where we're praying for Israel, honoring Israel. We put up a big Hanukkah menorah on the road, a 10-foot Hanukkah menorah. Now, every Hanukkah, we're marking that because Jesus observed the Feast of Dedication in Israel. So we're trying to be more public. I wish more churches are. I've seen a few churches flying Israel flags. I think we all need to do that. We're part of the Fellowship, International Fellowship of Christians and Jews initiative called Flags of Fellowship. It'll be on Fox News this month. And we're putting all of these Israel flags all over the lawns of thousands of churches across America. So churches need to be doing this more, not less. And I think if we're talking to a pastor right now, be bold. This has been a huge – we've had incredible blessings since we've been very public supporting Israel. But yeah, this is affecting churches, but I think it's only because pastors haven't taught properly on this topic of Israel. It is important, and we need to be bold.
1: All right, everybody, the book is called The Spiritual War Against Israel. And you can find it on Amazon and, of course, stores nationwide. Jim, thanks for being with us. Appreciate it.
4: Thank you, Andrew. God bless you.
1: All right, you too. All right, everyone, up next. At a time when anti-Semitism is spreading, college students are getting a firsthand look at what's happening in and around Israel. See what they're learning about its history and culture. That's coming up next.
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5: We also had members who fought in the war to fight for the cause of liberty.
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7: Washington's words are powerful because they express an idea of a world that's different from the one everybody grew up in.
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1: Colleges have become a hotbed of anti-Semitism. However, Regent University wants its students to look beyond the slogans and find facts. So they're taking their students out of the classroom and sending them to Israel to see for themselves what's happening there.
16: To confront rising anti-Semitism on college campuses, Regent University launched the Israel Institute program. In partnership with CBN Israel and Jerusalem's Hebrew University, the Israel Institute offers doctoral students a fellowship program exploring Israel's biblical history, modern politics, and complex current issues. With their feet on the ground in Israel, students discover what can only be learned outside the classroom.
17: The opportunity arose with the Israel Institute to become a fellow, complete research about Israel, and then get to attend Hebrew University and get acquainted with the culture here. And naturally, Israel is a very interesting time to study international relations, and Israel is a very appropriate place to do that.
18: I've always had an interest in the Middle East, and the opportunity as it was newly created was presented to me, and it was just, I couldn't think of a better place to study international relations.
19: Like, I get this opportunity, just like me, anybody. And so that was really awesome. And to be here and see like the Sea of Galilee, to like walk the same road that he walked when he carried the cross, or all of these towns, be like Bethlehem. All this stuff is really cool to hear about and see, but being here, feeling it, there's definitely a spiritual difference.
16: Students in the Israel Institute program embark on a spiritual, intellectual, and physical journey by studying at Jerusalem's Hebrew University, visiting historical and iconic locations, and participating in hands-on volunteer projects.
17: I came in with few expectations, but the reality of being here is just so much more intense than reading about it from a distance, yeah. You always hear the saying, like, there's always two sides to a story. I think it's really hard to understand that unless you're here physically. You feel the weight of the culture and the importance of religion and history and physical space to people. You read about it academically, you see it in the news. It all comes together, but you read about the conflict in the news and you're like, but all of these people are living in the same place. They are neighbors. They ride on the same buses. You see Muslims and Jews living together and Christians, and being here has been so eye-opening.
16: For these students, the Israel Institute program is more than an education. It's a life-changing experience.
18: But as far as like what's been most impactful in our volunteering is probably seeing the sites from the Gaza envelope, because you hear about them on the news, but seeing them up close and personal makes it really real. Like, you read about it academically and you analyze it from a political theory perspective, but to see it in person just takes it to a level that makes it feel real.
20: Yeah, like, something about Israel compels me to my core. To be here in person will completely change your life. The people that you speak to will completely change your life. And I think it's priceless.
1: 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Amazing story.
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23: Is there a spiritual war going on around us? 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
24: And I was struck that all throughout history, the vast majority of cultures not only believed in evil spirits, but believed in possessions.
25: And every major religion believes in angels.
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25: And within a matter of minutes, a bomb went off.
24: All of a sudden, we hear this guttural sounding voice come out of her in the back.
28: Yeah, mumbo jumbo, where's the bell?
29: 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My heart started supernaturally. No CPR, no medicine.
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1: Jamal was going blind, and he was even being bullied because of it. His parents knew he needed an operation, and you helped make that happen.
32: Amjad and Muhammad live in Hebron in the southern West Bank. When they realized their son Jamal kept squinting, they were worried.
33: We noticed that he had difficulty focusing on objects, and he was bullied by other children because his eye did not look normal.
32: A clinic diagnosed Jamal with strabismus, a degenerative crossed eyes condition that, left untreated, can permanently affect his vision.
33: The doctor suggested surgery, but our financial situation did not allow us to proceed with the operation. The economic situation in Hebron has been very challenging since the war started.
32: Then a doctor told them about CBN's sponsor program at a hospital in Jerusalem.
33: When the hospital informed us that we would be sponsored and the surgery costs would be covered, we were overjoyed and extremely grateful because we had thought about taking out a loan for the procedure.
0: There was no way we would have been able to afford this on our own, but I was ready to do whatever it took to make sure my son could get this surgery.
32: CBN Israel sponsored the surgery and helped the family travel from the Palestinian Authority to the hospital. The surgery was a success. And thanks to you, CBN Israel also provided Jamal a new backpack and school essentials for the new school year.
33: Jamal is happy because now he will be able to participate fully at school, become even smarter, and feel confident around other children. We're so grateful for the efforts of CBN and the generous people who made this surgery possible. We are all human beings under God's mercy.
1: If you're a parent and watching this program now, you know what it's like when you see your child, your son or your daughter in need, and sometimes you feel powerless to help, and especially if it's a physical condition, an illness, sickness, or in this case, Jamal had this vision problem, and the perspective was it was going to get worse unless surgery was performed, and the family really had no options. Maybe they could get a loan. But then suddenly they never anticipated it, never expected it. They're blessed because CBN Israel was able to make this surgery happen, brought in from the Palestinian Authority. And because people prior to that had come together in the name of Jesus Christ and said, we want to bless people, we want to help people, and we're literally going to give to ensure that CBN Israel 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If you'd like to participate in what CBN Israel is doing, you can give us a call, 1-800-350-2230. 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And you do that to 71777. 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And we're able to help so many people who are in need. And we do it in the name of Jesus. And He gets the glory. And that's why we're able to do what we do. We leave you with these words from Isaiah. I will rejoice over Jerusalem and delight in my people. The sound of weeping and crying will be heard in it no more. Beautiful scripture. We thank you for being with us, and we'll see you next time on 700 Club Israel. Bye-bye.
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4: This program will take you on a journey to a Jewish city high in the mountains of Ethiopia that you will never forget. You will learn a hidden truth about a shocking and tragic situation there and what is being done about it. Jonathan Burness leads a worldwide organization called Jewish Voice Ministries that advocates and brings urgent help to the scattered tribes of Jewish people around the world. He hosts the Jewish Voice television program and is a well-known author and teacher, Jonathan Burness.
5: Throughout history, the Jewish people have been driven out of Israel and into the nations of the world. Many have found refuge in the land today known as Ethiopia. Their lineage traces back thousands of years, likely as far back as the time of King Solomon and the Queen of Sheba. Today, communities of Jewish people still live there in unimaginable poverty. In our Western comfort, we can't even comprehend their living conditions. They're persecuted, they feel abandoned, and often forgotten. Many have been left behind because they're identified as Falashimura, outcasts who have converted to Orthodox Christianity. But today, they're rejected by both Israel and their Ethiopian neighbors. They live in isolation and they need our help. God has not forgotten them, and neither have we. That's why Jewish Voice Ministries conducts large-scale medical outreaches to help them and to show them the love of Yeshua, Jesus, their Messiah. Many have never even seen a doctor or a dentist. Disease and pain are rampant and common. Easily cured ailments go untreated and they often lead to death. Today, we're taking you on a journey to the massive humanitarian outreach that we did in a city called Tashgaint in northern Ethiopia so that you can see for yourself how urgent the need really is. Here's Ezra, our outreach director, on site in Tashgaint, Ethiopia.
6: Shalom, I'm Ezra from Jewish Voice, and I want to welcome you to rural northern Ethiopia, the city of Tashgaint, where we're about to start about an hour and a half from now our first ever Jewish Voice medical outreach here in Tashgaint for the Beta Israel Jewish community and their neighbors. And behind me, what you see are literally over 1,000 people who by word of mouth heard about this clinic opening this morning, this Sunday morning, and have queued up since 7 a.m., 5 hours and 10 minutes ago, just to see a doctor. This may be the only time this year, or maybe in their lifetime, that they have the opportunity to receive the treatment they need for free, paid for by those like you who love and want to be a blessing to the Jewish people and their neighbors. Up on the hill here, we have the largest line, which is the eye care line, reading glasses, cataract surgeries, eye disease, trachoma, needing distance glasses, whatever it might be. There's over 500 people queued up in that largest line. And then lower on the hill than them, that second circle you can see is the medical care line with hundreds of people in that line. We're going to take care of them today.
5: You would never want your family living in these conditions. They're struggling just to survive, and sadly, many don't. So imagine the relief and hope they feel when a huge medical clinic arrives to serve them. It's a real-life miracle for them. You can see how they line up. Their hearts are filled with expectation that now they're going to find care, relief, and life. We've met so many needs, but there's so many more who need help. Friends, they are dying every day, and we need to work fast. They don't have anyone but us. After all they've been through, it's time to join me and to make a difference.
4: They have suffered all through life, but we can still make a difference. Imagine being able to see again, or have that abscess tooth pain gone. We could lift their burden and bring a sense of peace and rest to their souls for what may be the first time in their lives.
5: I know that right now, deep in your heart, you agree with me. These impoverished Jewish people have been through enough persecution, sickness, and so many years of desperate struggle. They're abandoned Jewish people who have experienced unthinkable anguish in their lives. They need to know that someone cares. And most of all, they need to meet their Messiah. It's up to us, and now is the time to bring God's love to them. Together, we can provide real, life-changing help to these scattered tribes of Israel and their neighbors. Genesis 12:3 says, I will bless those that bless thee. When you bless the Jewish people this way, God is going to bless you. He's going to pour joy into your life as you pour life into them. I'm asking you to call the number on your screen right now and do your part to help them and their children experience a Jewish Voice Ministries medical clinic. 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We're getting ready to go back right now, so the clock is ticking. When you call with your gift, I want to sow into your life. As a way of saying thank you, I want to send you one of these beautiful fleece throws with the Lion of Judah design. It's a reminder of what we're doing together to help Jewish people in need. 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

today, I want to make you aware of a desperate need. Jewish people are living in dire poverty in Ethiopia. Their suffering is indescribable. Jewish Voice Ministries International mobilizes medical clinics that are literally transported into these remote regions for a full week to treat people who otherwise would have absolutely no access to medical, dental, or eye care. It's our biblical

0: and other countries around the world. And we are in Ethiopia, a land associated with Israel and the Bible. 3,000 years history from the days of King Solomon and the Queen of Sheba. Jewish people have been living here for nearly 3,000 years. And the Lord has guarded them and kept them, protected them and provided from them. And incidentally, this Jewish Voice medical mission is not only reporting breaking news, we are making breaking news, because nothing like this medical mission has happened before in Ethiopia. They've never seen a clinic like this. And today is the first day, and they are coming. And I'm sure they will come to the prayer center and to experience the power and the love of Jesus Christ, who is the way, the truth, and the life. So we thank you, all supporters of Jewish Voice, because you, by your individual gifts, small or large, have made this possible. Jesus Christ is here in compassion, healing the sick through the medical doctors, the surgeons, dental surgery, eye surgery, and many other diseases. We thank you from our hearts, all Jewish Voice viewers and supporters. Keep on the work, you in prayer and in giving. And Ethiopia will stretch forth our hands out to God, as we see in Psalm 68 and 31, a prophecy given 3,000 years ago. It's become a reality. We're seeing this prophecy today.
1: This is our biblical mandate. It's a prophetic opportunity for you to bless the Jewish people in need and in return be blessed. Jesus said, "He who has done this unto the least of these, my brethren, has done it unto me." Ezra, our outreach director, shares his perspective on a recent Jewish Voice clinic in Ethiopia.
2: We're here in the rural mountains, the foothills of the Simien Mountains, in fact, in Tachgaint, Ethiopia. Behind me are the first medical patients who will enter our clinic when we open about an hour from now. We have a team of almost 200 volunteers and local medical professionals waiting to receive these people inside. These people have been here since early morning. They've hiked up this hill, these foothills, at about 9,000 feet elevation from the town, about 1,000 feet below, and they're waiting here in the sun just to see a doctor, to receive that relief, to receive the diagnosis, to receive the treatment, and of course, if they so choose, to receive prayer and blessing in Yeshua's name in our prayer tent afterwards. We can't wait to open and treat these people, get them out of the sun and into the doctor's offices.
1: Friends, I'm not asking you to do something for me. If you could come with me and you could see the needs that I've seen, I know that you'd feel the same way. The first time I went to Ethiopia, I wanted to sell everything to help as many people as I could. Here's Jack and Debbie Marsh, a couple who experienced the same thing I did.
3: Hi, I am Jack Marsh. This is my wife, Deb.
4: Hi, we're from Payson, Arizona. We are here in Tachgaint, Ethiopia, with Jewish Voice Ministry. This is our first outreach with this fantastic team of people. Our hearts are thrilled. Our hearts are broken with the things that we have, the enormous need, and just the beauty of the Ethiopian people, the kindness of the Ethiopian people. We are thrilled. We are tired. We are so happy to have served this week.
3: We took a trip on a bus for an hour and a half. We walked up and down hills, probably 2 miles, very, very, very rugged terrain, and we were greeted by Beta Israel people. They welcomed us like we were brothers, which we are, and it was just so touching to be able to give, and they were so hungry to receive, and they were so willing to hear. And they received Yeshua as their Lord. And they were so grateful for what Jewish Voice had done for them. They were miles and miles away, yet.

0: they had heard that this Jewish voice was coming to help and bringing a clinic. Just phenomenal. It's touching.
1: I don't think life gets any better than this. This is what we were made to do. So thank you, Jewish Voice, for making this possible.
0: This is the smoothest run organization out in the middle of, well, you can see what we got. It's rough. There's nothing here, but everything works so smoothly, and I just can't say enough good about it. We're just so blessed to be with this ministry, and I'm proud to be a part of this ministry.
2: Amen.
0: And we'll do it again.
2: So bless you.
0: Yes.
2: Bless all those who
0: bless
2: support
0: those that
2: Jewish
0: give.
2: Voice.
0: Yes.
2: That's
0: yes.
2: Right.
0: Continue to give. These are the neediest people I have ever seen. I had no idea of this level of poverty, and so I think that speaks volumes.
3: I know that right now, deep in your heart, you agree with me. These impoverished Jewish people have been through enough persecution, sickness, and so many years of desperate struggle. They're abandoned Jewish people who have experienced unthinkable anguish in their lives. They need to know that someone cares. And most of all, they need to meet their Messiah. It's up to us, and now is the time to bring God's love to them. Together, we can provide real, life-changing help to these scattered tribes of Israel and their neighbors. Genesis 12:3 says, I will bless those that bless thee. When you bless the Jewish people this way, God is going to bless you. He's going to pour joy into your life as you pour life into them. I'm asking you to call the number on your screen right now and do your part to help them and their children experience a Jewish Voice Ministries medical clinic. 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As a way of saying thank you, I want to send you one of these beautiful fleece throws with the Lion of Judah design. 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

0: One of the most dramatic miracles that Jesus performed was restoring sight to the blind. Well, it's happening again today in Ethiopia, where blindness is perhaps the greatest threat they face. Our Jewish Voice Outreach clinics provide extensive eye care, even eye surgery. The blind are seeing again. Some are healed by our doctors, while others are supernaturally healed through the power of prayer. Listen to one of our eye surgeons share his story.
1: Good morning. It's another beautiful morning in Touchgeint. My name is Scott Lawrence. I'm from the United States, and this is my first outreach with Jewish Voice. I'm an ophthalmologist and an eye surgeon. One of the things that drew us to Ethiopia is that it has arguably one of the highest rates of blindness in the world. Nearly 4 million people are affected by blinding eye conditions and either are blind or have severely restricted vision. One of the most rewarding things in our field, and it really has spiritual implications as well, is that somebody can walk up to us completely blind and within hours be seeing again for the first time. And so in a dramatic way, we often will see an elderly person who hasn't seen their loved one or their grandchild in a decade. And overnight, we take off the patch, they can see, and there's much rejoicing. And it's an opportunity for us to really share what true vision is and who the true light is, Jesus Christ, Yeshua. So we're blessed and so thankful to be a part of this outreach, to be treating thousands and thousands of people. There's more that we could treat. We pray and hope that we'll have a long-term impact here up in Touchgeint as well. Thank you, and we're thankful for the ministry of Jewish Voice.
2: All the medical clinics that we do in Ethiopia, and in fact all the countries where we're doing this work around the world, are in partnership with and under the invitation of the local government and Ministry of Health. So we're partnering with the Ethiopian National Ministry of Health this week to help them to distribute, we think, almost 10,000 sets of this desperately needed antibiotic, which helps the people here avoid eye disease, which can leave them blind, and also provides quality of care and long-term treatment for the community.
3: Hi, I'm Grady Stone. This is my wife, Mary Beth Stone. We're from Columbus, Georgia, and we work on the eye readers team over here.
4: We believe what Jewish Voice Ministry teaches. We believe in the Messiah. We believe in Yeshua Adonai Elohim, and we enjoy serving these people and taking care of them and giving them glasses so they can read and so they can see how to read their Bible and see how to study the Word of God, because in these end times right now, it's very important that we know our Messiah.
3: Because you know, the hardest part of this whole trip, despite everything going on, the hardest part is going home. Because I know that tomorrow my life changes, and for these people, their life doesn't change. When you see people that come in here that have nothing, and we are so spoiled as Americans.
4: We are.
3: We are so spoiled.
4: Very spoiled.
3: And to see what we leave behind, every year I leave part of my heart here.
0: I know that right now, deep in your heart, you agree with me. These impoverished Jewish people have been through enough persecution, sickness, and so many years of desperate struggle. They're abandoned Jewish people who have experienced unthinkable anguish in their lives. They need to know that someone cares. And most of all, they need to meet their Messiah. It's up to us. And now is the time to bring God's love to them. Together we can provide real, life-changing help to these scattered tribes of Israel and their neighbors. Genesis 12:3 says, "I will bless those that bless thee." When you bless the Jewish people this way, God is going to bless you. He's going to pour joy into your life as you pour life into them. I'm asking you to call the number on your screen right now and do your part to help them and their children experience a Jewish Voice Ministries medical clinic. 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We're getting ready to go back right now, so the clock is ticking. When you call with your gift, I want to sow into your life. As a way of saying thank you, I want to send you one of these beautiful fleece throws with the Lion of Judah design. It's a reminder of what we're doing together to help Jewish people in need. 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
7: We also had members who fought in the war to fight for the cause of liberty.
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0: Welcome to Studio 5. We've got a great lineup in today's show. Here is a quick look right now at the rundown.
1: I'm Tim. I'm Mark's warm-up.
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3: Millions saw Tim Timmons' cancer story on the silver screen.
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3: He's now sharing the next chapter in a new book.
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3: And a Dove nomination for recording artist Emerson Day.
7: Doors just started opening, and God was so faithful and just started moving and making things happen.
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8: We end up getting into the Word through the encounter with God that is provided for us by Scripture Union.
0: And we begin with singer and songwriter Tim Timmons, who lives with an incurable disease. Back in 2001, doctors gave him 5 years to live. More than 25 years later, he is still here making moves and movies. The recording artist also has a new book. It's called Waking Up Again, A Journey of Grief and Gratitude. Let's begin with the title before we even get to the first page of the book. What's the significance of that title, Wake Up Again?
5: Yeah, I mean, I think we all woke up today. And I just started noticing in my own life, I want to be more intentional about waking up more intentionally, joining Jesus in my day.
0: Of course, we know you write music, but what was happening in your life that prompted you to write this book?
5: Yeah, I've wanted to write a few books for years. And with the movie coming out, with I Can Only Imagine 2 coming out, we thought it'd be a good time to be able to actually just say, here's our part of the journey.
9: This tour is your dream. It's our dream.
1: I'm Tim. I'm Mark's warm-up.
2: This is my first tour, you know?
1: It's my first tour, too.
10: Worried I might break him.
9: Or he just might fix you.
0: Many of us have seen your story play out on the big screen, but what did writing this book teach you about yourself that you didn't already know?
5: Well, I got to write this book with my wife, who's a total babe and the coolest human. We've married 28 years. And so going back through a bunch of our journeys together and seeing some of the sorrow, some of the calamity, some of the just some of the hardest things we've gone through, and to then kind of collectively say, I can see the theme of God throughout. There's something just cathartic about looking and watching your story and seeing the themes of God throughout it.
0: What's God had to wake up in you personally?
5: I think writing a book and writing your story over and over and over, it gives you perspective. Just like cancer for me. You know, I was given 5 years to live 25 years ago. Incurable cancer, still tumors on my liver. And that just is one of the most sobering gifts to helping you wake up every day. And this book, really writing this book, each of these stories are just my reminder of like, okay, God, I see you here. You're inviting me into this. You're still at work in me in this. And thank you.
0: Why do you call cancer a gift?
5: Yeah, cancer as a gift. I'm not a fan of cancer. I think cancer is ridiculous. It's the worst. I have a lot of things that are probably inappropriate to say on this, you know, air right now about cancer. Yet, seeing God at work in the midst of it, that's the story. And really, the gift of cancer is perspective. I woke up again today. Like, this is my day. I got to wake up. This is a day, God, that you've made. You're inviting me into another day.
0: What are your thoughts these days as you're marking that X on your wrist?
5: The X used to stand for the Christ. And it was just my own little reminder. Like, Tim, just don't work for God today. You don't have to work for him. He doesn't need you to work for him. He doesn't need you to do that much. You just hang out with him. Just join him. So for me, when I get another day, if I get another day tomorrow, I will write this on my wrist. And all day long as I look at it, it's my reminder to practice joining Jesus in the midst of the hard stuff, the stuff I need to grieve, and in gratitude. It's like, if I can join him in these places, that's every morning when I wake up. It's just my invitation, join him. And man, I'll say, I have more fruit of the Spirit than I've ever had before, not because I do my quiet times or I'm like, you know what, I'm really getting deep. No, I'm just joining him. And I'm like, God, you're doing beautiful things in me. Like, I have different views. Like, there's a set of kingdom glasses we get to put on every day. And I either take them off because I want to do my own way, or I join them and I say, okay, what are you at? Show me what you're doing. So that's kind of the invitation. And I love that through this movie, there are thousands of people writing this X on their wrist every morning. And man, how fun is that? So I'm grateful for another day.
10: I just want to write something that helps people.
11: Through the pain we all go through.
10: Gratitude. Grief. Finding a way to hold them both. God is in fire. And it is beautiful.
0: Tim Timmons' new book, Waking Up Again, is available wherever you purchase your reading material. 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
3: Reading your musical journey is interesting because you were a lacrosse player and a good one. tell me what led from lacrosse to music, if you will.
4: Yeah, I music was always a part of my life. I grew up singing and writing in church as young as 8 years old, but I also fell in love with sports. And so I was constantly in the middle of, do I want to sing or do I want to play? And for me, like when I got to high school, it was, I want to play. That's what got me into college on a sports scholarship. I was actually pursuing a degree in law enforcement at the time. So I was playing lacrosse.
3: Homeland Security, right?
4: Pursuing Homeland Security. Yeah. And so it really was just a total God thing. I mean, I felt like when I moved back home after college and picked up that guitar again and started writing, you know, the Holy Spirit just kind of used that time to nudge my heart. This is what you're supposed to do. It just was this relentless calling I felt to my spirit. And so eventually I just said, yes.

0: So then how do you practically walk out that call? What steps do you take? Because you're saying, you say yes, but now what do you do to give God room to move?
1: Yeah, and I think that was one of the biggest mistakes I made early on, is I felt like I got the big picture calling and was like, yes, I'm gonna obey, I'm gonna go. But I didn't go back to God with, hey, what's the next thing? What's the next step to take? And so when I felt like it was music He was calling me into, I didn't know the first thing about it or where to start or what direction. So I just started playing the guitar. It wasn't until I started leading worship at my church in North Carolina. That was what God used to show me, like, okay, it's not just music, it's Christian music that I want you to do. I stand on the promises for my good. He's always working. Doors just started opening and God was so faithful and just started moving and making things happen. And so I really feel like it truly was going back and asking and finding what that next step was for me, anyway.
0: I love it. Now, when I hear your sound and listen to your music, I don't immediately think worship leader.
1: Right.
0: How would you describe your sound?
1: Yeah, my sound, you know, I tell people I'm a little bit country, I'm a little bit rock and roll, but I love Jesus. And so that's where we live. So if you want to pick a fight, you better think twice,
0: because he's got an angel on me. You have the privilege of performing with someone else that I really like, when you sing Get Behind Me. Tell me how the working with Zach Williams came about.
1: Yeah, such a cool full circle moment for me, because when I was first getting into Christian music and the sound that I have, I can remember going to the Lord and kind of asking, where do I fit in this Christian music world? Because I know this is the voice and the sound you've given me. And when I heard Zach, and it was around 2016, I was like, okay, like, I think I have a place here if that is a sound, you know, that he has and that's happening. And so I have admired his work for a really long time. And when the label came to me and said, hey, we would love to do a feature on this song, do you have anybody in mind? And you know, me as a new artist, I'm going, oh yeah, I got somebody in mind. They reached out to his team and he came right back and was like, yes, it's an awesome song, let's do it. It was such a Holy Spirit moment, but with such grit and such fire. Like, the emotion that he brings and his talent and attitude, I felt it was exactly what the song needed.

0: What can you tell us about No Smoke?
1: I am so excited about this song because for me, it's a story that I have always loved of Shadrach, Meshach, and Abednego. And at the very end of the story, you know, it says they were not harmed and their hair was not singed and their clothes were not burned. And there's this little detail at the end that says they didn't even smell like smoke. And to me, it was like, wow, not only were they unharmed, but there was no evidence. They were so bold in their faith to tell King Nebuchadnezzar, we are not going to bow down to your idols, and we serve a God that can deliver us, and even if he does not. And that was the phrase. It's like, man, they didn't know the outcome. It's not like they had a little secret, you know, precursor to, oh, we know how this is going to work out. They didn't, and they chose not to bow down anyway. And I'm like, that's the kind of faith I want.
0: How do you describe where you are now?
1: Oh, it's crazy to me still, because going back to where I started in the middle of nowhere, North Carolina, I don't know any I don't know anybody in the music industry. You know, I'm struggling to figure it out, and God just opened the doors. And it's like, you know, I started this journey 8 years ago saying, yes, I will do music. And to me, it is only a testimony of what God can do.
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3: We pause to remember a life gone too soon. Actress Hayden Panettiere began her television and film career as a child with a long list of credits to her name, including the hit series Heroes and the musical drama Nashville. In recent months, she shared her personal struggles off-screen, from child stardom all the way through adulthood. You can read it all in her memoir titled, This Is Me, A Reckoning. She was the mother of one child, and she died on Sunday at age 36.
2: And that is a look at this week's Studio 5 Snapshot. Still ahead, from the Super Bowl-bound Seattle Seahawks coach Leslie Frazier, see how a phone call on Tuesday helps to prepare him for Sunday.
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2: Some 40 years ago, Leslie Frazier suffered a career-ending injury during the Super Bowl. He is now an assistant head coach with the Seattle Seahawks and says the one constant through it all has been his love of Christ.
4: In the year 2000, Tony Dungy and a couple of the coaches talked about a way to support coaches spiritually. It was Black Monday that coaches experience when there are people let go of their jobs and going through a very, very difficult time. And so we started a call where coaches from around the league could just share, you know, what's going on in their lives and be encouraged. Just about every team represented. And during the season, you can get so caught up in trying to prepare your guys and get a win. So that phone call really makes a tremendous difference for all of us.
12: I think the more time we spend together as coaches, especially in the Word together, the stronger that our bond gets with Coach Frazier leading it. He's just an example of what success really looks like as a coach. I think he takes his faith way more seriously than he does anything else, and it rubs off on all us young coaches that aspire to emulate that.
4: Find that devotional, find that one thing that can help you to grow in your faith. If you get disconnected from Scripture, it tends to lead to a disconnection from our Lord and Savior Jesus Christ.
13: Just to know that you're in that journey not alone with other people, but also with the Lord on a day-to-day basis. Open your Bible, garner something, meditate it on the day. If you do that, then it gives you a focus and a starting point.
4: Such a high-profile lifestyle, but because of that pressure to win and how isolated you can feel when things don't go right, you can sometimes find yourself, you know, in depression. It can be very, very difficult. It can be a lonely, lonely life. How can I balance being a pro football coach and at the same time growing my faith? That's what the coaches that are a part of the call, that's what they're seeking. They want to, of course, be successful at what they do, but not at the expense of my relationship with Jesus Christ. You know, I don't want that to become secondary to winning, and that's part of what the Coaches Fellowship helps with and bring us back to what's most important. There are differences. We all come from different places, different backgrounds, but we're all trying to achieve the same goal, and that's to win the Super Bowl. But there are many ways to go about getting that goal accomplished. You want to be able to do it in a Christ-like way and really be able to impact your players in a positive way, yet at the same time trying to win ball games. So have success at it, but do it in a way that honors, you know, our personal Savior. And after the game, to be able to go over and give them a hug and be able to pray with them, it gives you a peace and a comfort to know that, yeah, we're competing, but that love for one another is not diminished because of our competition. That goes way beyond football, because those relationships are established on the right foundation, friends, long after our careers are done with. The way I handle adversity, the way I handle success, that's what speaks to who I am and what role Christ plays in my life. Where they can still see there's something different about this coach. So that allows me to be able to really show the grace of God, even in those moments, as we are demanding perfection from our players. You know, seen a lot of people come and go in this profession, and the one thing that has sustained me through all the ups and downs of an NFL career is my faith. And my prayer is that our assistant coaches, they see the Christ that lives within me, and then you see those coaches will go on to influence their players, other coaches, in a way that it honors what we say we believe in.
14: Through the fellowship and then being able to pour into the guys has allowed for us to really give them direction. You want to make sure that you truly know and love your players from a different extent, know them as men, meet them where they're at, and then obviously introducing them into who Christ is into their life.
4: He's the constant. His love for us is unconditional. Know who you are in Christ. Just stay steadfast in what you believe.
2: Leslie Frazier is also a part of the Grammy-nominated song, The Super Bowl Shuffle. It peaked at number 41 on the Billboard charts back in 1985.
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2: Welcome back to Studio 5. Music helps us to bring you this show each and every week. And this week's soundtrack comes from Roosevelt Stewart and Naomi Raine. Take a listen and you'll hear why What a God, Never Be Another is what's playing in my ear this week.

0: He's sometimes called the bad boy of gospel music in a Studio 5 special. We're sitting down with recording artist Dietrich Haddon. He's got new music, a new tour, and a familiar sound.
1: What made you stay true to you? It's gotten you in trouble in some cases, but what makes you stay true to you?
2: I guess it's the way I was raised, and it's the only way you can have an authentic relationship with God, period. You got to be true to who you are at all times. God is spirit. They that worship him must worship him in spirit and in truth. See, we want to move that truth piece out of there, but it's the most important piece. In Jesus'
3: name. Please come back and join us for that and much more next week. As for this week, we've got time now for just one more thing. Let's give the final word to Tim Timmons.
1: Can you share a quick word of encouragement for someone who may be dealing with grief, suffering right now, and really just want to give up?
4: Yes, I'll say that I get it, and I'm so sorry. I'm not even going to like go, you know what? In Genesis 5, you know, just, I'm sorry. That's just difficult. It just is. And we got to be able to sit in the grief of that and go, God, this is so hard. I cannot handle this on my own. Period. And then I'm also not sorry in some ways, because this has the potential to like break down our kingdoms and our queendoms in some way to get us to say, God, you woke me up again. In the midst of even my physical pain or my emotional pain, Jesus, I just want to join you in my day, whether it's just crying, whether it's whatever it is. Jesus, open my eyes. You have my attention today in the midst of all these things. So I'm so sorry, and I get it. I so get it. And what if God's actually at work in things, and the world is actually a more beautiful place because we're even leaning into our grief and joining him in our gratitude?
3: Ah, Tim, that is a great final word for this edition of Studio 5 and this week's look at uplifting entertainment. Until next time, make time to uplift someone around you, and then please come on back and see where Studio 5 takes you next week. Bye-bye. Thank you for watching.
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20: 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Oh, wait! 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

0: Chris. Everything Miraculo did can be explained. It's just tricks.
1: No way, Joy. Gizmo and I have seen plenty of magic acts, and no one could fake what he just did. Not out in the open like that.
2: Chris is correct, and I should know. Doing parlor tricks is one of my favorite hobbies.

0: must learn a trick to stop these drifts!
1: I am taking you to see a true miracle worker.
2: Wow. What's going on here?
0: My sensors indicate we are in the town of Capernaum in the early part of the first century.
2: Come on, let's check it out.
3: What's going on? Jesus, he's coming.
2: Hi, we're new in town. What's everyone so excited about?
4: Jesus of Nazareth is in that house. Some think he is a prophet. Others say he can do miracles.
5: Miracles, huh? Sounds right up your alley, Chris.
6: You! Where are you going with that man?
2: We are taking him to Jesus who can perform miracles. I gotta see this!
4: Come on, this way!
2: Which one is Jesus?
6: Please move aside. We're coming through. Coming through, please move aside.

0: Be encouraged, my child. Your sins are forgiven you.
1: What is the meaning of this?
0: Is it easier for me to tell this paralyzed man that his sins are forgiven, or to tell him to get up and walk? But that you may know that the Son of Man has power on earth to forgive sins, I say to you, arise, take up your bed, and go to your house.

0: See, Joy? People can do miracles. Come on.
1: I have been healed by Jesus of Nazareth.
2: He obviously works for this Jesus of Nazareth. It's mere trickery, like a court magician building his reputation.
3: I am not certain
2: that... It is exactly how he did it. And you were fooled. That man was never paralyzed to begin with.
0: No, he has always been like that.
4: What is it to you anyway?
2: It is, shall we say, personal.
0: This all just goes to prove my point, Joy. If Jesus can perform miracles, then Miraculo can too.
4: No, there's something else. Miraculo's a stage magician.
3: And Jesus is?
4: Something, I don't know, more. And I say we follow him to find out what that something is.

0: Your powers may come from heaven, but Earth is my domain.
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2: Look, you were right. The crowds following Jesus just keep getting bigger and bigger.
3: A farmer went out to plant his seed. As he scattered it across the field, some seed fell on a footpath, where it was stepped on and the birds ate it. Other seed fell among rocks. It began to grow, but the plant soon wilted and died for lack of moisture. Other seed fell among thorns that grew up with it and choked out the tender plants. Still other seed fell on fertile soil. This seed grew and produced a crop that was 100 times as much as had been planted. Anyone with ears to hear should listen and understand.
2: I'm listening. I just don't get it.

0: something to eat. You must be hungry. Then we'll speak.
1: What does he mean, Peter?
2: Miracles are a sign that Jesus has power over the seen and the unseen.
1: What's the unseen?
3: We're all sailing to the region of the Gadarenes.
4: Come on, Chris.
5: Woohoo! Surf's up! This is your captain speaking. Remember, stay seated at all times, keep your hands inside the vessel, and in the event of an emergency, please use your flotation devices.
4: No, duckies.
5: Fine.

0: What bad luck. There's a storm brewing. But then, that's the way of the world, isn't it? You never know when the tide will turn against you.
1: That storm is coming fast.
2: Losing control of the boat on these swells.
3: Get
4: up!
5: Action.
4: Fun.
6: And animals.
4: And plenty of adventure.
7: I'll handle this.
1: I am too scared to look.
4: It's Superbook.
0: Nothing I like better than a little panic and mayhem. Shows human beings how doomed their precious little world has become.
2: Master! Master! We are about to drown!
8: Why are you fearful? Oh, you of little faith.

0: rebuke you!
1: Peace! Be still!

0: Whoa. Did Jesus just stop that storm? Awesome.
1: Miraculous is more like it.
2: I do not believe even Miraculo could do something that powerful.
0: You know, Giz, I'm starting to think the same thing. Peter, can I ask you a question? That was, I don't know, really unbelievable.
3: You do not trust your own eyes?
0: No, I saw what I saw. I can't explain it, but I saw it. Same way I guess I'm still having trouble understanding what Jesus says.
3: I know how you feel. I am a simple fisherman, and when I first began following Jesus... Chris, look here. See the anchor's rope as it goes into the water?

0: Yeah?
1: It appears to be bending in that direction, does it not?
0: Sure.
1: But it's really over here instead. The rope seemed to be bent, but it wasn't. It is a trick caused by the light on the water. As a fisherman, I would see this kind of deception every day and know it for what it is. An illusion.
0: So, when our eyes tell us one thing, the truth may really be something else? The hard part is learning how to recognize what's real and what's not.
2: What Jesus does, what he is, that is all very real. Because his words and miracles come from God.

0: Hey, guys, what's that up there?
1: Tombs, where they bury the dead.
2: Do you think there are ghosts?
1: There are no such thing as ghosts, Gizmo.
2: Then what's making that noise?
3: Rabbi, we must find a way around those swine. Such creatures are unclean and dangerous.
4: No. There is something else.

0: Beware, O Son of God. For in this place, the sinful hear my voice. On your way!
1: What's wrong with that man?
2: Why are you interfering with me, Jesus, Son of the Most High God? Please, I beg you, do not torture me!
3: Come out of the man, you evil spirit. What is your name?
2: My name is Legion. Because there are many of us inside this man. Do not send us far away.

0: Let me follow you, Lord.
1: No, go home to your family and tell them everything the Lord has done for you and how merciful he has been.
2: Jesus, we are far from through, you and I. Far from through.

0: was amazing. Jesus just... I mean, do you guys realize what we've seen? Jesus has power over man, over nature, and even over things that are unseen.
1: Chris, go tell others what you have seen and heard. I will always be with you.
2: What did Jesus say to you?
0: You know, I think it's the first thing I really, really understand.
3: Hey! We're on our way home! Here we go!
0: Come on, I gotta check something out.
4: See the anchor's rope as it goes into the water? It appears to be bending in that direction. The rope seemed to be bent, but it wasn't. It is a trick caused by the light and the water.
2: What is that, Chris?

0: Well, what do you know?
1: Whoa! How are you doing that? You can levitate! It is a miracle!
0: No, it isn't. Gizmo, I need a metal detector scan with a cross-vibrational thermal overlay.
1: Chris, you are standing on a wire!
0: You were right, Joy. It was just a trick. A good trick, but definitely no miracle.
2: Hey, what do you think you're doing? Hands off my stuff! Wait a sec. Weren't you here earlier?
3: Yes, we were.
2: So, did you come back to see another miracle?
0: Look, no offense, but what you do are no miracles.
2: What makes you so sure?
0: Because we've seen the real thing.
2: Oh, yeah? So who's my competition? Who's better than me?
0: God's the only true miracle worker.

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0: See how his following has grown? Now they're even claiming Jesus can raise the dead.
1: If this rabbi is more popular than you and the other temple leaders, that is your problem, Nashon. Not Rome's.
0: But some are calling Jesus the Messiah, the savior of the people.
1: You are overreacting.
0: If they start calling him king, there will be a rebellion. Isn't that Rome's problem?

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0: out to the van. Don't forget the speakers and sheet music. Let's go!
1: Chris, you were supposed to be in the library an hour ago. What are you...
2: Chris is that way.
0: That's it. Careful, Tommy. We don't want to... accident.
1: Hi, Hank. Billy.
2: Heavy violins.
1: That just leaves... Chris Quantum, what are you doing?
3: Gizmo, your job?
0: Excuse me, miss, but do you have a backstage pass?
1: And Giz, what are you doing?
0: Oh, it is very exciting, Joy. Chris is letting me be his band manager.
3: Since my band qualified for an audition on the mega-hit show World's Best Band, I've been just a little bit busy being king.
1: King? King of what?
3: King of rock and roll sounds good.
2: Yeah, it's good to be king.
3: As a superstar, I have to keep my distance from the lesser band members. You understand. A little faster, Gizmo.
1: That does it. Gizmo, full speed.
4: What?
3: Wait! Gizmo, stop!
2: Joy, you don't know who you just messed with. I just happen to be the king of...
1: Superbook!
3: Superbook, wait! I'm gonna be on TV! We can't do...
5: I am taking you to meet a true king, the Son of God.
0: Camptown robot, sing this song. Doo-da, doo-da.
1: Get it together, Giz. Can you tell us where we are?
0: My geosensors indicate we are in Bethany, a small town a couple of miles from Jerusalem. Time, the first century. And it appears someone is drawing quite a crowd. Here, listen in.
6: Yes, yes, gather around. My friend and teacher Jesus is the Messiah.
3: What's a Messiah?
0: My database indicates that Messiah is Hebrew for the Chosen One, a king anointed by God who would one day be the greatest king of all.
3: All right. This guy hangs with royalty. These are my people.
1: Your people? Slow down, Chris. This is first century Jerusalem. We don't know anybody here.
0: I'll check the first century's who's who. My info scanner is indexing that man is Simon Peter. He is a disciple of Jesus of Nazareth. And Jesus is about to become so famous, the whole world will know him.
3: Cool. Come on, guys.
7: As I looked down at the water beneath my feet, I suddenly realized nothing was there to keep me afloat.
3: Here, let me help you, Peter.
7: Oh, thank you.
3: No problem.
7: That is when Jesus reached out his hand and pulled me up. And I stood with him, right there on the water itself.
3: Goodness. Oh, really? On top of the water?
7: You must come and listen to his words. He is our way to salvation.
3: Lead the way, Peter. And don't worry, my people are happy to carry your baskets. I can't wait to meet a man who walks on water.
1: And I can't wait till you lose that audition and get back to being yourself.

0: Come, you will meet some of the other disciples. We have become such great friends.
1: What? You have these words!
2: Okay, maybe not such great friends.
3: John and his brother just asked that Jesus promise to put them in places of honor when Jesus becomes king.
4: And why shouldn't we be in the places of honor?
3: Because there are more deserving disciples who understand the needs of a king and ruler.
0: Judas is correct. Why you, John? Why wouldn't I be in the place of honor?
4: Do you really want me to answer that? Peter, who sank like a rock?
0: At least I got out of the boat. Where was your faith, John, when Jesus was asking?
4: What are you accusing me of?
3: He's coming.
5: Welcome, Joy and Gizmo. Thank you for helping bring the food.
2: He knew me. Jesus knew my name.
5: If you want to be great, you must be the servant of all the others. Just as the Son of Man did not come to be served, but to serve, and to give his life as a ransom for many. Now go. Tomorrow, we will go to Jerusalem.

0: Judas, this is amazing!
1: They should be making more noise. This is their soon-to-be king! And Jesus shouldn't be riding a donkey. A king rides a stallion. This isn't what we need. If he's going to be king, he needs to start behaving as a king.
2: Okay, people! Please do not push! There will be plenty of time to get autographs later!
0: Giz, what are you doing?
2: Crowd control is part of my job
3: as Chris's manager.
4: Hey, it's good practice for when I'm a real rock star.
5: Is stirring up the people, making an entrance like this.
6: I've seen worse crowds.
5: Notice they wave palm branches, the symbol for a conquering hero. Is Rome ready to have Jesus the Conqueror replace Caesar?
7: Jesus of Nazareth!
5: You should calm this crowd at once. You are creating a public nuisance.
8: I tell you that if these should keep silent, the stones themselves would immediately cry out.

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1: He's going to the temple. Things will calm.
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0: are they selling animals in the temple?
1: There are usually a few vendors selling small animals for offerings, and the money changers are here to swap travelers' coins for the local currency. Now, I wonder where John and Judas are. We were supposed to meet them here with Jesus.
2: My father's house shall be called a house of prayer for all nations. But you turned it into a den of thieves.
3: Not get away with this!
4: Giz, come on. That doesn't sound good.
5: Master, these actions will bring us the wrong kind of attention. We must go.
6: My time is almost upon us, and I have much still to do.

0: Jesus is causing a riot in the temple. When you get there, you'll see what he's been up to.
1: I will see what I will see.
2: Chris, do you think they will arrest Jesus?
3: I'm not sure. We gotta distract them long enough to warn the disciples. Giz, get us a free pass to the nosebleed section?
2: Welcome aboard Air Gizmo!

0: Okay, Giz, on three. I hate to thrash and dash, but I'd say that just about wraps things up here. Judas! Peter!
1: Oh, Chris, where have you been?
0: We have to do something. Roman guards are on the way. I think they're planning to arrest Jesus.
2: I told you this was not going as it should.
3: They have no cause for arrest. Jesus is teaching and ministering to the people.
4: He's tired, Peter. He wants to visit Mary and Martha in Bethany and rest for a while.
5: So, this is your revolt, Nashon? Quit wasting my time.
6: Marianas,

0: Stop that woman! You're wasting expensive oil. We could sell that and use the money for the poor.
1: Leave her alone. She did this in preparation for my burial. You will always have the poor among you, but you will not always have me.
2: What does he mean?

0: I am glad you see things my way.
1: How much will you pay for this?
0: 30 pieces of silver? When will you deliver Jesus?
1: When the time is right.
2: Love games? 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
3: Gizmo, what in the world are you doing?
4: Oh, I have hired the local paparazzi to get Chris's picture with Jesus. You know, to boost Chris's star power in the tabloids.
3: Gizmo, cameras haven't been invented yet.
4: Yes, but these guys do a mean fast sketch.
3: Send them away now.
4: Okay, boys. Pack it up.
5: Chris, could you please get me a basin of water and a towel?
6: Sure. I can have that for you ASAP. Joy, Jesus wants a basin of water and a towel. Jump to it.
3: Oh, I'm jumping. What are you doing, Chris?
6: Yeah, we don't jump, right, Jesus? People jump for us.
5: Oh, have I shown you nothing, Chris?
6: No, you were... Well, I mean...
7: Man, blew that big time.

0: This is not the action of a king. Servants wash our feet when we arrive from a journey, not one who would be king.
1: I know what you mean. This is the opposite of how a star, I mean, a king should, I mean, why is he doing this?
2: You shall never wash my feet.
3: If I do not wash you, you do not really belong to me.
2: Lord, do not wash just my feet. Wash my hands and my head.
3: People who have bathed and are clean all over need to wash just their feet. You call me teacher and Lord, and you are right, because that is what I am. And if your Lord and teacher has washed your feet, you should do the same for each other. Now that you know these things, God will bless you for doing them.

0: Chris? Are you all right?
1: He's about to become king, Giz. He's a superstar. I mean, everybody can tell how great Jesus is, but he's in there just washing people's feet.
2: Most assuredly, I say to you, one of you will betray me.
3: No! No! Never to say!
2: What you do, do quickly.

0: Judas, where are you going?
1: Does Jesus need something?
0: We can get it.
1: Really? We?
2: This is my body, which is given for you.
3: Do this in remembrance of me.

0: Take this and drink, for this is my blood of the new covenant, which is shed for many for the forgiveness of sins.
1: What is it, Chris?
2: I don't know. Nothing.
1: No, it's definitely something.
2: I guess I thought I was kinda big stuff. Trying to act like a star back home, you know?
3: You are big stuff, Chris! You are gonna win the world's best band competition!
2: But Jesus is one of the most famous guys ever! And all he wants to do is serve and show us a better way to treat one another. I really had this being great thing all backwards. It's not about me. It's about everybody else.
3: Chris, I think we're going back.
0: Father, I do not ask you to take my followers out of the world, but keep them safe from the evil one. This is the day the Lord has made. We will rejoice and be glad in it.
2: Joy, I'm sorry for how I was acting before.
1: Yeah, maybe Jesus had it right, huh?
2: Gizmo, I treated you awful too, bossing you around. Will you forgive me?
3: Sure. What does this mean?
4: That I can no longer use the bullhorn to boss others around in your name?
2: That's exactly what it means, Giz. From now on, we ask if we can serve others before we... Oh, man. I almost forgot! My band! Okay. Here, Will. Let me help with that.
5: Thanks, Chris. Is it bad I can't feel my hands? Kidding! I'm kidding! Hey, guys! The real Chris is back! No more Star Jerk!
6: Oh, hey, Chris!
1: Now that's how a real superstar behaves.
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0: like Jesus. I shall claim victory in my war against the will of God with the death of his only son.
1: Judas, why are you here?
2: And with the temple guards?
3: Who is it that you're looking for?
2: Jesus of Nazareth.
1: Well, which one is he?
0: Signal.

0: Judas, are you betraying the Son of Man with a kiss?
1: So you're the one.
2: I am he.
3: We won't let them take you.
0: Put your sword back into its sheath. Shall I not drink from the cup of suffering the Father has given me?
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0: 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Have you come out as against a robber with swords and clubs? When I was with you daily in the temple, you did not try to seize me. But this is your moment, the time when the power of darkness reigns.
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4: Mary.
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0: You never told me that.
1: Yes, I did, Chris. 3 times at least. You don't listen.
2: I could play back a recording of each conversation if you'd...
0: Giz, don't help. Aw, Mom, Uncle Stan's so boring.
1: He's your uncle, he's in town for one night, and he's looking forward to having dinner with us. I don't think that's asking too much.
0: But Broken Eardrum is playing at the Civic tonight. It's the biggest concert of the year, and...
1: And you'll just have to miss it.
0: This is so incredibly unfair!
1: Don't walk away when I'm talking to you, young man!
3: Hi, Chris. What's up?
0: Joy, you wouldn't believe it. Every time I make plans, my mom comes up with something...
1: Christopher Quantum, you and I are going to discuss your attitude right this minute.
0: Uh-oh. Super Bowl, no!
2: This isn't good!

0: nice outfit, Mom.
1: Huh? What's happening?
2: Be strong and of good courage. Do not fear nor be dismayed.
1: Who said that?
0: Relax, Mom. That's Superbook. It's taking us back in time.
1: What are you talking about? You sound like you've done this before.
0: Sure, lots. Whenever Superbook wants to show us something, off we go.
3: But we always come back safely. Besides, there is nothing to worry about as long as I am around to protect you.
1: Where are we?
4: My sensors indicate the date as more than 30 years after the birth of Christ. Location, Jerusalem.
1: Would somebody explain to me what's going on?
5: They have arrested Jesus, the Messiah.
1: I don't believe this is happening.
5: I know. All Jesus has ever done is teach love.
1: I mean, I can't believe this, that I'm here.
6: About time. Now all of you, move it!
7: We're taking Jesus to Pilate.
5: Come with me! Hurry!
0: This way, Mom!
1: Who is it that you seek? My son. I've lost him.
8: As have I. Only I know where mine is.
1: The man they arrested, Jesus, is your son?
8: Yes. I am Mary.
1: Why did they arrest him?
9: Are you the king of the Jews?
10: Are you asking this on your own? Or did someone tell you about me?
9: Your own people and the chief priests brought you to me. What have you done?
10: My kingdom is not of this world.
9: Are you a king then?
10: You say I am a king. Actually, I was born and came into the world to testify to the truth. All who love the truth recognize that what I say is true.
9: What is truth? Take him and scourge him.

0: don't see Mom anywhere.
1: Where do you think you're going?
2: Didn't you say something about protecting us?
3: Absolutely. I just think it would be better to do it someplace else.
1: Hail! King of the Jews.
4: Do you not know that I have the power to crucify you, and the power to release you?
5: You could have no power at all against me, unless it had been given.

0: want me to nail your king to a cross? Crucify him! Crucify him!
1: We have no king but Caesar!
2: Please, stop!
3: Mom?
2: Chris!
3: Are you okay?
4: What's gotten into them?
0: I am innocent of this man's blood. You see to it!

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0: You know, Mom hasn't said a word. Maybe she isn't mad at me anymore.
1: A talking book took her back 2,000 years and halfway around the world where she almost got run over by an angry mob. Yeah, I'm sure she's fine with that.
0: You're right. I'm doomed. Mom, can we talk for a sec?
2: Do not worry, Mrs. Quantum. I will keep an eye on her.
0: Mom, I just want to say, I know this is all really weird, and just don't worry. Superbook will get us out of here and take us home. I promise. We'll be safe.
3: Chris, Mary is about to lose her son. The worst thing any mother could face. I am not leaving her.
0: But Mom, that's not what I...
3: This is exactly like your attitude back home, Chris. Why don't you seem concerned about anybody but yourself?
0: Mom, I... John, there must be something we can do.
4: It is out of our hands. Jesus knew this and was trying to make us understand. I just didn't grasp it until today.
5: We must go. It has begun.
0: How does she know?
3: She's his mother.
6: John! Oh, at last, I found you.
4: This is Mary Magdalene. She is another friend of Jesus.
5: Where is my son?
6: They've taken him to Golgotha. We must hurry.
5: Thank you.

0: pilot ordered that the sign he wrote be placed for all to see.
1: What does that sign say?
2: It is Hebrew, Greek, and Latin for Jesus of Nazareth, King of the Jews.
3: Father, forgive them, for they do not know what they do.
4: No. No!
3: Woman, behold your son. John, behold your mother.
5: From this day forward, I shall care for her as if she were my own.

0: This man truly was the Son of God.
1: Action. Fun.
2: And animals.
1: And plenty of adventure.
3: I'll handle this.
4: I am too scared to look.
1: It's Superbook.
5: We've been here 3 days now. Why doesn't Superbook take us home?
4: Perhaps there is something else that Superbook wants us to see?
6: John! I've seen him! He is alive!
5: Alive?
7: What are you talking about?
8: How can that be? Stay here.
6: Exactly what did you see? I couldn't sleep. I went to the tomb.

0: Woman, why are you weeping?
1: They have taken the Lord's body out of the tomb, and we don't know where they have put him.
2: Why are you crying? Who are you looking for?
1: If you have taken him away, tell me where you have put him, and I will go and get him.

0: cling to me, for I have not yet ascended to my Father. But go find my brothers and tell them, I am ascending to my Father and your Father, and to my God and your God. Go and tell my brothers to go to Galilee. There they will see me.
1: Mary! Mary! Jesus is risen. The tomb is empty. For years we've heard his message. Now we see it. God so loved the world that he gave his only son, so that whoever believes in him will not die, but have everlasting life.
2: Now I understand.
3: Thank you for your kindness, Phoebe. May the Lord bless you and take care of you and your son. Take care of your mother.
4: I will.
5: We must find the others.
1: Yes, tell them what we've seen.
6: Guys, I think it's time to go.
4: Whoa, we're home.
7: What?
6: It appears that we are back at the precise moment your mother said.
8: Don't walk away when I'm talking to you, young man. Christopher Quantum.
9: Chris, I don't think your mom remembers.
8: You and I are going to discuss your attitude right this minute.
4: Mom, I'm sorry. I was wrong.
8: I beg your pardon?
4: I was totally out of line. Mom, I know how much you do for me, but lots of times, I act like I don't. Only lately, I started to realize what's really important. So, if you want me to visit with you and Dad and Uncle Stan, it's cool. I mean, it's the least I can do.
8: Oh! Good!
4: So, I'm gonna do some homework with Joy, but I promise I'll be back in time to go to dinner.
8: What in the world's gotten into him?

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had got into a serious relationship, but his family was like involved in Santeria. They would do like Ouija boards and like, I mean, everything that you can think of, like occult, like they were in it. And I feel like something just like sit on me. Like I was like shaking, crying. I just called out to Jesus. From that moment, I felt like God took it and was like, I'm gonna heal you.

0: Israel has endured decades of sorrow, terror, and war, and still she stands. 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Take action. 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
1: That's strange.
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0: Mom? Dad? Hey, what are you doing?
1: Gizmo!
0: Get out of my way!
1: Chris, the alarm was not turned on!
0: And get out of my way! Looks like it's on now! Open this door, now! You tripped the security lockdown!
1: It will not open until the police arrive!
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0: What are you looking at?
1: We are looking at a thief, a criminal, a crook, and you will certainly pay for...
0: Shut up! You don't know me. You don't know anything about me. 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You don't know a thing about who I am or where I come from.
2: Were you hungry?
0: Joy, don't talk to him.
2: Is that why you broke in?
0: What do you care?
2: My name's Joy. What's yours?
0: Joy, what are you doing?
2: You must be scared. I know I am. But maybe this was just a mistake, right? Coming into this house, maybe there's a way to explain.
0: I didn't mean to... It was just... Could someone turn off that alarm? Don't anybody move!

0: I'm just glad everyone's okay.
1: Yes, perhaps we should all try to forget this ever happened. I know I'm going to spend the rest of my life trying.
2: Professor, let's go inside for your statement and a damage report.
0: Officer, what's going to happen to that boy?
2: His name's Jason Dunning, and he's been in trouble before, so if you press charges, it'll get serious from here.
3: Chris, did you hear that? We have to tell your parents he's not a real criminal.
4: What are you talking about?
1: He came into the house. He stole food from the kitchen. He tied me up, and who knows what he would have taken if you hadn't arrived, Chris? It was more than my circuits are programmed to take.
3: Chris, I mean it. There's something about him. I think if he was given a chance, he could change.
4: He's a thief, Joy, and he deserves whatever happens.
5: Superbook!
1: Oh, no. Chris, please. I will clean up the whole lab myself. Just let me stay behind this one time. Whoa!
6: I am taking you to witness the miraculous change in the most dangerous man.

0: seen enough. Let's go back.
1: Giz, do an info scan and find out where we are this time.
0: According to my geosensors, we are definitely not in Kansas anymore. It appears we have landed in the ancient city of Jerusalem. And the year is... Okay, I'm thinking that's gotta stop.
2: Get them! They went that way!
3: Down that alley!
4: Hurry, follow me!
5: Two more went west!
6: Who's that chasing us?
4: Saul of Tarsus!
1: Yes, hide near those pots!
7: I want these followers of Jesus caught and caged tonight! Search every house if you must! Yeah!
0: Shoes.

0: I'm Caleb, and there is no need to worry. Ananias is here.
1: Keep a lookout.
2: Why are you all hiding from this guy, Saul?
1: We are followers of the teachings of Jesus of Nazareth. And because of that, our temple leaders think we have abandoned God. We have not. But there is none more relentless to see our light extinguished than Saul of Tarsus.
0: It is a good thing he did not catch us tonight. Saul was there when the crowd killed Stephen.
3: Who's Stephen?
1: Stephen was a very special man. He loved God with all his heart and was so excited about the message Jesus brought about salvation. Stephen explained Jesus was the one promised of God, the perfect sacrifice, far better than the sheep and bulls our people use in their services. But every remark of love only made his accusers more angry.
0: Stephen was filled with the Holy Spirit. He forgave his enemies, even while they stoned him.
4: Look, I see the heavens opened, and Jesus standing at the right hand of God.
1: Encouraging them to stone Stephen. Soon, he would try to stop any followers of Jesus. He went from house to house, arresting people, dragging off to prison anyone, including women, who believed in Jesus.
5: Ananias! The guards! Saul may be with them!
1: All must go to my home in Damascus. You'll be safe there.
6: This is one of their hideouts. Gone. Keep searching. They can't be far.
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8: I believe they are trying to escape. They travel out of Judea, through Samaria and Galilee, all the way to Syria. There is a stronghold of these disciples of Jesus living here in Damascus. I require a personal letter from you, the high priest, to the leaders of the synagogues in Damascus, asking their support that I may end this infection once and for all. These followers of Jesus disregard the law of Moses.
9: You shall have the letter.
8: And with it, I shall clean up Damascus within the week.

0: sure hope Chris and Ananias got away safely.
1: I have been monitoring my scanners, tracing all processed phosphorus crystals within a 100-mile radius.
0: Maybe I was absent the day they explained phosphorus crystals. What's that got to do with finding Chris?
1: His wristwatch contains processed phosphorus crystals, the likes of which would not be found in this region or time.
0: Wow! So track the watch's crystals and you're tracking Chris.
1: It appears Chris and his watch have arrived in Damascus.
0: Ananias must have gotten horses and cut across the desert.
2: The driver is going on to Nazareth, but we must continue north for a few more days.
0: Or sooner if we can catch another ride.

0: hurting yourself by fighting me.
1: Who are you, Lord?
0: I am Jesus, whom you are persecuting. I have appeared to you for this purpose, to make you a minister and a witness, both of the things which you have seen and of the things which I will yet reveal to you. I will deliver you from your people, as well as from the Gentiles to whom I now send you, to open their eyes in order to turn them from darkness to light, and from the power of Satan to God, that they may receive forgiveness of sins and an inheritance among those who are sanctified by faith in

0: Saul, are you all right?
1: I cannot see. I am blind. Take me to Damascus. Jesus spoke to me and I will obey. He commands me to speak to my own people and show them his way. Must have hit his head hard.
0: You take him to Damascus as he commands. I shall return to Jerusalem. The high priest will not be amused.

0: Titus will be amazed when he hears about this.
1: Ananias, I'm worried about Caleb and my friends. It's been 3 days now.
2: Trust, Chris. God watches over us, and he will not sleep as they journey to us.

0: Baruch ata Adonai Eloheinu melech haolam.
1: Ananias.
2: I am here, Lord.
1: Arise and go to the street which is called Straight, and ask in Judas' house for the one called Saul of Tarsus. For he prays and has seen a vision of you coming in and putting your hand on him, that he might receive his sight.
0: Lord, I know how much evil this man has done to the believers in Jerusalem.
1: Go. He is chosen by me to bring my name to the world.
3: According to my scanners, Chris should be just about...
4: Joy!
3: Oh, Chris!
4: Gizmo!
3: Chris!
5: You made it! Where have you been?
3: Chris, you won't believe what happened.
6: It was Saul!
5: You ran into Saul?
6: He's here in Damascus! Ananias!
3: Chris, he's a changed man!
5: Ananias, Saul followed us here.
0: Yes, I'm going to see him now.
5: What are you talking about?
0: The Lord has told me Saul's heart is changed, and he has had a vision. He awaits my arrival.
5: But this is impossible. No one that bad just changes like that.
0: Nothing is impossible with God.
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8: Is someone there?
0: Saul, the Lord Jesus who appeared to you on the road has sent me that you may see again and be filled with the Holy Spirit.

0: told me you would come to me and do this very thing.
1: And now, why are you waiting? Arise and be baptized and wash away your sins, calling on the name of the Lord.

0: has changed. I once spoke evil, insulted and persecuted, but God has granted me mercy because I did not know him and did those things in ignorance.
1: You were a part of the group that killed Stephen, my friend.
0: Yes, I was there, and I encouraged those who stoned him. But Stephen's dying words have haunted me over and over.
2: Lord, forgive them for what they do.
0: Now I seek that same forgiveness from all whom I have persecuted.

0: Is that not Saul of Tarsus? He speaks of Jesus now? Last year, he arrested my family in Jerusalem.
1: Do not listen to him! He is a fake!
2: Please, you do not understand. Jesus came into the world to save sinners, of whom I am chief. However, for this reason I obtained mercy, that in me first, Jesus Christ might show all long-suffering as an example to those who are going to believe in him for everlasting life.
3: There are soldiers coming through the city gates! They're after Saul!
4: They're coming!
5: Quick, hide!
6: You must flee!
3: The city gates are being locked.
7: They will search house to house.
3: Ananias, I have a plan. Who's with me?
8: The guards are mostly searching on the west side of the city.
7: Go and become a great messenger to the Gentiles as you spread the word of our Lord.

0: Will he be safe?
1: I believe God has a very special job for him to do. Prepare your own heart, Caleb. God has great work for you to do as you grow up, too. You must be ready when your time comes.

0: good to be back home.
1: Chris, look! The boy who broke into the lab isn't in the police car.
2: He must have escaped while we were gone.
0: I have had enough chases for one night. Leave it to the police to find him.
3: Chris! Joy! Oh, there you are.
2: Mom?
3: The boy who broke in, well, I think you should just come into the lab a minute.
2: Mom, I was wrong before.
3: About what?
2: What I said about him. Everyone deserves another chance. I can forgive him, Mom.
3: Funny. That's what he just asked us if we could do.
2: Then he's on his way.
3: On his way to what?
2: Maybe a special job he doesn't even know he's being picked out to do?
3: Chris Quantum, sometimes you really do surprise me.
4: Where do you come up with answers like that?

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1: I'll never forget what I saw.
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2: I don't know, I'm just in awe of God.
3: 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They're not the generation that's, you know, following the standards.
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6: I think they've had everything the world has to offer and they're done with it.
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10: Washington's words are powerful because they express an idea of a world that's different from the one everybody grew up in.
11: This ideal of religious freedom is going to be part of the government, but is it really meant for everyone?
12: Is this going to be a place where you can be free to say what you want about God?
11: It's an American history story, and it's relevant for everybody.

0: Who are you?
1: A friend.
0: A friend? You're sure a feather-footed one. Who are you?
1: Gerald Esketh, by name. Here. Perhaps this will relieve your mind.
0: U.S. Deputy Marshal. I can't say I'm sorry to see you.
2: Who are they?
1: The Clevenger brothers. Friends of yours?
0: Hardly that. But you may have made a terrible mistake.
1: Just be thankful that you're still alive. And I'll be thankful that I've reached the end of a long trail. The Clevengers were wanted in California for bank robbery. I had the unpleasant duty of killing their older brother. He was caught robbing sluice boxes.
0: So you were the one?
1: I was only performing my official duty.

0: Prescott. Welcome to the Barbaros. From what Adam tells me, we're greatly in your debt.
1: Well, I'm happy that I was fortunate enough to be in the right place at the right time.
0: We'll try to make your stay here a very comfortable one. Please.
1: Thank you.
2: We appreciate a great deal what you did for Adam, Prescott. All of us.
0: Anything else you want to tell me?
3: Well, I still can't believe it, Pa. I mean, I'm not selling the Clevengers short. Roughest bunch of renegades I've ever known, but I just can't imagine them taking a shot at me.
0: Well, you never know with that bunch. Old Git Clevenger and his boys have made their own laws for so long, you never know when they might step over the line. And you did have the ranch payroll with you.
3: They must have thought it was somebody else.
0: Now, believe me, Adam, I know how you feel, but the marshal did have a warrant for them.
3: Well, there's one thing for certain, he isn't too upset about it.
0: Come on, we've got a guest to take care of. We'll decide later what to tell Gid Clevenger.
3: If he gives us a chance to talk.
1: The bucolic life is not for Gerald Esker.
4: Well, I put Mr. Esker's bag in the upstairs room.
0: Thanks, son.
1: Well, one would scarcely expect to encounter the Epe out here in the wilderness.
0: Well, little Joe's mother was Louisiana French. He likes to play around with them.
1: You mean you actually use this?
4: Oh, I fool around with it just for fun.
2: He's faster than grease lightning, Mr. Esker. Come on, Joe, let's show him.
4: On God, brother.
3: You should never have given those two a chance to show off.
2: Oh!
0: You know, they really have no intention of killing each other.
1: He has an admirable skill.
3: Whack him over the head, Hoss. You'll never get anywhere poking at him.
1: Touché. Nevertheless, your technique is not quite flawless. When you faint to the left, you're a bit off balance.

0: know, you could hurt somebody with that. You lost the button off the point.
1: So I did. This might have been fatal.
2: Violence as such is vulgar. Any man who in anger takes a human life becomes a brother of the apes. He's an aesthetically impoverished man. Don't you think so?
3: Oh, yes, sir. I reckon.
2: And yet the skills and rhythms of disciplined violence have beauty. Like a painting by Rubens or Botticelli. Unfettered by personal emotion. Yes. There, to that simple word, can be traced the downfall of most artists and many human creatures. Emotion.
4: You know, that's a very interesting observation, Mr. Escott. I don't think I could cast you in the mold of an average lawman.
2: I've been told that. Well, I think the elegance and hospitality of your home have made me forget my original mission. I'm here to visit an old friend. Would you happen to know a Mr. Jason Blaine?
4: Oh, the assayer?
2: Yes.
4: Oh, yes, know him very well. And his wife.
2: Wife? Jason married?
4: Oh, yes, about a year. They were married right in this very room.
2: Then you do know him well.
5: Well, Jason has always been a little hard to know, but Mariette is practically a part of our family.
2: Mariette? What a charming name.
4: Yes, her father was a very dear friend of mine. When he died, he left the raising of Mariette almost entirely to my supervision.
2: Jason Blaine married. How very, very interesting. Is she a pretty girl?
5: Well, we always thought so, but of course we could be slightly prejudiced.
2: Oh, no, my dear Adam. I have a feeling I can trust your judgment in such matters. Time to eat, please.
4: Oh, good.
2: Could I freshen up a bit before supper?
4: Why, of course. I'll show you to your room.
0: Adam, what are you staring at?
5: Oh, I didn't realize I was.
0: I know you feel bad about the Clevengers, but it's like Escott told Hoss and me. Bob and Bill had a bead right on your back. He had to shoot fast in any way he could. You gotta just be thankful he was there.
5: Yeah, I'll try to remember that.
0: Come on, let's have some supper.
5: Right.
2: And so, under the circumstances, there was little I could do. And that, gentlemen, is the way I shot my first tiger in India.
4: Oh! Hey. Oh, for heaven's sakes, number one, cousin, can't you do anything right? Here, let me do that.
6: Mr. Sorry, Cartwright, take you long time to know San Francisco. Take me long time to know Ponderosa. I help you in San Francisco, you help me in Ponderosa. All right? All right. Thank you.
4: You know, for years we had the most wonderful cook, Hop Singh. So he went back to Hong Kong and talked me into hiring his number one cousin. I don't know.
2: Number one cousin? Doesn't he have a name?
0: If he's got one, he hasn't told us about it.
4: I'm sorry about this, Gerald.
2: Think nothing of it. The same thing happened when I was dining with the Prince of Wales in Paris.
3: Dadgone, Mr. Escott, you ain't been just about every place.
2: And there's one place I never cease to enjoy going to.
3: Where's that?
2: Bed. I've had a long ride, and I'm afraid I'm not much of a night owl.
4: Gerald, this has been an extremely pleasant evening. Extremely pleasant. I'm sorry about what happened at the end of it. Hoss and Joe, see that Mr. Escott has everything he needs.
3: Yes, sir.
4: Tomorrow morning, Adam and I will ride into Virginia City with you. We'll show you where Jason and Mariette live.
2: Fine.
4: Have a good rest.
2: Adam, I regret the circumstances under which we met, but I'm grateful that we did meet. A stranger in a strange community. It's heartening to have substantial friends.
5: Good night.
2: Good night.
3: Mr. Escott, did you sure enough have that old tiger cat for the tail? Sure enough.
4: That house makes the most wonderful audience, doesn't it?
2: I hope you'll go along with my little whimsy and wanting to surprise Jason. We were such close friends, and it's been such a long time since I've seen him.
5: Are you sure you could find the house?
2: My dear Adam, your directions are most explicit.
4: Don't forget, we want you to spend at least a few days with us at the ranch house. I know Adam and the boys will want to take you on that cougar hunt.
2: Ben, I can't tell you how much I appreciate your hospitality. And as I told you before, there's nothing in life I find as exciting as a hunt. Thank you again, both of you.
7: Adam, when you get through with the bank, meet me at the hotel. We'll have a bite to eat.
5: Right. Go on.

0: My dear child, Jason's mineralogy has surely been worthwhile. He's found a true jewel.
1: I don't know if you're making fun of me or not, but Jason is not at home.
0: Then perhaps you wouldn't mind if I waited a while for him. Ben and Adam have some business to transact in town, and I'm a total stranger here.
1: Oh, yes, of course. How rude of me. Won't you come in, Mr. Eskiff?
0: Thank you.
1: Won't you sit down, Mr. Eskiff?
0: Thank you.
1: I'll make you some tea.
0: How very thoughtful of you. What a fine likeness of Jason.
1: Yes, it is, isn't it?
2: Jason, good morning. How are you,
3: Adam?
2: Fine. Did your friend find you?
3: Well, who's that?
4: I got into a serious relationship, but his family was, like, involved in Santeria. They would do, like, Ouija boards and, like, I mean, everything that you can think of, like, occult, like, they were in it. And I feel like something just, like, sit on me. Like, I was, like, shaking, crying. I just called out to Jesus. From that moment, I felt like God took it and was like, I'm going to heal you.
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2: Your friend from California, Gerald Eskett.
3: No.
2: Is there anything wrong?
3: No, everything's all right. Eskett, is he here in town?
2: Well, he stopped over at our ranch last night, and he rode into town this morning with us. Went to your house. He wanted to surprise you.
3: Thank you, Adam.
0: You have some very interesting things, Marianne. I couldn't help but notice this jewel box.
1: Oh, Jason took that for a saying some ore. I'm afraid he isn't very practical. But he is sweet. We've been so happy here.
0: I'm sure you have. We thought most highly of Jason in San Francisco. Oh, how elegant these must look on you.
1: Oh, but they're not real pearls.
0: But your beauty would make them appear priceless. Please, may I see them on you?

0: these years?
1: Asketh.
0: They're reviving the old case in Sacramento, Jason. And they couldn't very well proceed without the chief prosecution witness, you.
2: Is this something you two gentlemen would rather discuss privately?
0: No, not at all. My business as a law enforcement officer is public business, and I'm sure that you and your husband have no secrets from each other.
2: I'll fix you some tea, Jason.

0: told her of this matter?
1: No. How could I? She's almost part of the Cartwright family. How much have you told her?
0: Nothing. I detest emotional display.
2: What's the matter, Jason?
1: Nothing, Marriott. Nothing you'd understand.
0: You're not aware of all the facts, Marriott. He has a right to be a reluctant witness. His testimony will be against the most sinister forces in Northern California. They may seek retaliation.
2: Retaliation?
0: However, he'll be in my protective custody. Jason, I trust you to be ready for the journey, shall we say, at noon tomorrow? Does that allow you enough time?
1: You trust me?
0: I amend that. I trust your wife to see that you're ready. Thank you for the tea, Maria. It was indeed a pleasure meeting you. Mm-hmm.

0: I should never have tried to run away from it.
1: Jason, what do you mean?
0: I loved you so much. I thought I had a right to a little happiness.
1: But you did have, and you still have. I won't let you go back. We can leave, and we can make another start.
0: Don't you see that that's what I tried to do, and this is the result of it? Nothing will change. I've got to go back with him.
1: But he said that it would be dangerous. I don't intend to lose you, Jason. I love you much too much.
2: Pa? Oh, have you seen Eskett?
3: Well, he's probably still with Jason. Did you get that matter straightened out at the bank?
2: Oh, yeah. Good. But, as I was leaving, I ran into Jason, and I told him that Eskett was looking for him, and he seemed very upset about it.
3: Huh?
2: I think Eskett is here as a friend to see Jason, or is he here in an official capacity?
4: Well, I don't know. Eskett is a United States Deputy Marshal. Of course, what do we really know about Jason? Came in here, swept Mariette off her feet. Of course, it's done very well here. He's been here. He's been very good to her. I suppose that's all you could ask of any man.
2: Yeah, well, I'd feel better if I had a talk with Mariette and Jason. Just ask them if there was anything wrong. What do you think?
4: I think it's a good idea. And also remind Mariette that we still have family for as long as she needs us. Look, while you're over there, I'll go see Judge Rand.

0: Going someplace, my dear Jason?
1: I was young, Esketh. It was over 5 years ago.
0: Time gets away from a man, doesn't it? I'm curious, Jason. Why didn't you go back to Ohio? My arm isn't quite that long.
1: You know I'm a mineralogist.
0: Yes. I traced you through Arizona, Idaho, and all over the Comstock Lode. You changed your name a couple of times, but I found you.
1: Well, you can't take me out of Nevada territory.
0: Here are the extradition papers. I trust, Jason, you're growing tired of trying to run away.
1: Everything legal and above board, huh, Esketh?
0: Always. Which reminds me, I must present my credentials to your local judge. I had a little official business on the way in. Billy and Bob Clevenger.
1: You saw the Clevengers?
0: Briefly, through my sights. They're both dead.
1: What about Gideon, the old man?
0: Always a good friend to you, wasn't he, Jason? No, I haven't seen him yet, but I'll plan to see him before he sees me. You, seem to have built up a nice little business here.
1: Oh, why don't you get it over with? Why don't you kill me and have done with it?
0: No, Jason. I'll kill you because that's what I came here for. But I'll pick my own time and my own place. And besides, I intend to get much better acquainted with your wife. She's lovely, Jason, completely lovely.

0: glad to see you.
1: What's the matter? Is there something wrong?
0: Oh, no, nothing. It's just that I haven't seen you for so long.
1: Where's Jason?
0: Oh, he went to the office to pick up some things.
1: Mariette, you're just about as close to being a sister as I'll ever have. Now, a big part of that pleasure is being able to help you. Tell me, what happened when Gerald Esketh came here?
0: Oh, nothing happened. I think Mr. Esketh is a very charming person. We even had tea. Oh, Adam, I just can't lie to you. I've tried, but I just can't.
1: That's more like it. Now, tell me about it.
0: Jason has to go to California to be witness in a trial.
1: Well, that doesn't sound so terrible.
0: I know, but the men that he has to testify against, they threaten to kill him. You see, that's why Jason left California.
1: I see. Did he talk to Judge Rand about this?
0: Oh, that was my first suggestion, but Jason didn't think it would do any good.
1: Well, Jason's upset. I think I'm in a better position to decide than he is. So why don't you and I have a talk with Judge Rand? I think we'll find that Jason can make a legal deposition right here in Virginia City.
0: Oh, Adam, could we do something like that?
1: Well, we won't know until we ask, will we? Come on, get your hat.
0: All right.
2: I'm sure when we know all the facts.
3: Adam. My dear Mariette. What a pleasant surprise this is. Forgive me, Your Honor. I am United States Deputy Marshal Gerald Esketh.
2: You're in my federal district, Marshal. If you have business here, you should have presented your documents to me.
3: I fully intended to do so, sir. As a matter of fact, I was on my way to your chambers when your messenger intercepted me.
2: Mrs. Blaine states that her husband's life will be in danger if he gives certain testimony in Sacramento.
3: To some extent, she may be right. I myself will not feel too secure as his pledged bodyguard. You will note there, sir, that this is the state versus Hadley Murdoch and a number of John Does, all of whom comprise a political machine known as the Murdoch Gang. Now, these are infamous men, sir, grown fat on terrorism and plunder, and so rich and powerful indeed that they now have most of the state of California under their rule of dread and fear.
2: Blaine is the key witness?
3: We, on the side of the law, earnestly believe that Jason Blaine is the one man who can send these culprits to the gallows.
2: Well, your husband's duty is clear, Mariette. And we can't very well call out the militia to guard him.
1: Well, I was planning a trip to Sacramento in a week or so. I could change my plans, go along with you. It would make Mariette feel better.
0: Oh, it would, Adam, it would.
3: Anything to relieve this dear lady's anxieties. And rest assured, we'll be joined by other officers in Sacramento.
0: Oh, I'm very grateful to you, to all of you. Mr. Esketh, I'm terribly sorry to have caused you all this trouble.
3: There's no trouble, my dear. On the contrary, I was delighted to see revealed that jewel which money cannot buy, loyalty.
2: Marshal, you and Adam both, I'd like to talk to you. If it's all right with you, Mariette.
0: Of course not. Adam, Jason will be so pleased to know that you're going with him. Thank you, gentlemen, thank you.
2: It's about the killing of the Clevenger brothers.
3: Ah, yes. Distasteful duty, I assure you. But there is a warrant out in California for their arrest.
2: I was talking to your father, Adam. He was telling me that Gideon Clevenger came to see him.
1: Yeah, but he didn't seem to want to make any trouble.
2: Strange man, Gideon Clevenger. He'll brood about the death of his sons. Then he'll decide to take the law into his own hands. Be very dangerous. if he makes up his mind to it.
3: Well, the thought of any further bloodshed is completely repelling to me.
2: I'll rest a whole lot easier when you're out of town, on your way back to Sacramento.
3: Then you think that this Gideon Clevenger will make the death of his two sons a personal issue between himself and me?
2: I think that precisely.
3: I see.
0: Jason, I have the most wonderful news. I've just come from talking to Judge Rand.
4: You what?
0: Oh, it's all right, darling. He's going to write a letter to a friend in Sacramento, a judge. And then Adam is going to go with you.
4: No, he can't do that.
0: But Jason, Adam only wants to help.
4: Well, he can't go with me.
0: But why? Tell me why.
4: Because if Adam Cartwright goes with me, he'll never get there alive.
0: Jason, what are you trying to tell me?
4: Can't we make one move in our life without the Cartwrights getting mixed up in it?
0: But the Cartwrights are my best friends, and they're the best friends you ever had.
4: I don't want to talk about it.
0: Jason, now come on, this isn't like us. I'm your wife, and I have a right to know the truth.
4: Well, I have told you the truth.
0: Tell me something. Why did you say that if Adam went with you, he would be killed?
4: Because that is the truth, too.
0: Jason, I have never asked you anything about your past life before because it just wasn't important. But now it is. Now, do they want you as a witness for something you saw or for something you did?
4: What difference does it make? Eskis told you about the Murdoch gang, didn't he?
0: Yes.
4: Well, that gang isn't going to let me get to Sacramento alive.
0: Not even with Mr. Eskis and Adam to protect you?
4: Don't you realize that Eskis was sent here to kill me? Once I leave here, I'll be dead before I can get as far as the Ponderosa.
0: But why would anybody want to kill you?
4: Because that's why he came here. He is a hired, paid killer. Now try to understand that.
0: Jason, there must be something we can do. There must be.
4: You want me to get a gun? Go up against him? He would love that. Self-defense, everything above board, legal.
0: Then why don't you go to Judge Rand? Tell him the truth and he'll protect you.
4: You saw his papers. He is a marshal. He has every right in the world to take me in.
0: And you're going to stand there and let him do it?
4: Well, what else can I do?
0: Listen, we can go away. We can go east. Jason, please, they can't reach that far. Even if we have to spend the rest of our lives hiding, I don't care. I'd much rather have you that way than not have you at all. Please.
4: Oh, if we only could. If we only could. It would be like starting from the beginning. No west, no past tense.
0: Jason, we must do it. We must. We can. I know we can. You get some things packed.
4: There's still Eskis. Don't forget, I tried this once before.
0: Oh, but don't forget, you didn't have me before. Now, I can handle him. I think I know a ladies man when I see one. Yes, I know how to deal with him.
4: No, I can't let you do that. He's too dangerous.
0: Oh, no, darling. Really, he won't be with me. Please trust me. Trust me. Now, hurry. Hurry and get something packed, please.
3: Adam, I find this a land of unexpected pleasures. Little did I dream that you'd be making the trip to Sacramento with me.
1: Well, since I am, don't you think it might be a good idea to let me in on the truth?
3: Well, isn't that a rather strange way to put a question, Adam?
1: Well, as Pa and I both told you, we think a great deal of Mariette.
3: And so do I think a lot of her. That's why I tried to spare her the seriousness of Jason's case.
1: Then he's not just a missing witness.
3: A missing criminal. But on your honor, Adam, this is to go no further in Virginia City.
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3: Returning state's evidence, he'll be able to return here with no damage to his so-called reputation.
1: Well, I appreciate whatever protection you can give Mariette.
3: You know, I believe we think alike. I even had him listed in the documents as a witness, not as one of the accused.
1: Thank you for telling me. Well, I'd like to get the best lawyer you can find.
3: Adam, I don't want you to think it rude of me, but under the circumstances, I think it best not to return to the Ponderosa. I'll take a room here at the hotel, and if it's convenient for you, we'll leave, shall we say, first thing in the morning?
1: Fine with me. I'll bring your luggage in with me.
3: And bring along your best suit, Adam. I know some pretty girls in Sacramento, and perhaps we can forget some of the more unpleasant aspects of a marshal's duties.
1: Very good. If I seemed a little cool towards you, it was only because of my concern for Mariette. Well, I better let Pa know what's happened. See you in the morning.
13: Clevenger!
14: I'd hope this wouldn't happen.
15: Well, maybe we can reason with him.
14: No, Ben. Let me try it. Hello, Gideon. We haven't seen you for some time.
16: Save your words, Judge. I know Gerald Esketh's in this town. Now, where is he?
14: I really don't know, Gideon.
16: Look at me when I talk to you. I don't like fellas who can't look straight.
14: You've lost three sons trying to fight a private war. Why don't you just find yourself a rocking chair? And live to a ripe old age, huh?
16: I've got a better idea that'll help a lot more people. You deliver Esketh to me, I'll get out of Virginia City and stay out. You don't? I got 20 more men anxious to ride in here.
14: You're not serious.
16: I have offered you a fair deal. Get me that back shooter.
3: Come in. Oh, my dear Adam. They tell me Gideon Clevenger's looking for me.
1: He's threatened to tear the whole town apart unless you're handed over to him.
3: He seems a truly dedicated scoundrel. Faithful to his purpose, honest to a fault.
1: I want you to know that Pa and I'll be backing you up.
3: Thank you kindly, Adam.

0: to do?
1: Make our friend a sporting proposition? He's in the saloon. Clevenger? Can you hear me?
0: I can hear you, Asketh. It's a voice I'm not likely to forget.
1: You made this personal, Clevenger, so let's keep it that way. There's no sense in harming innocent people.
0: You've made yourself a deal. But if the Cartwrights or anyone else tries to get into it, I'm cutting my boys loose.
2: You're free to change your mind anytime.
1: Thank you, friend, but I find the arrangement most satisfactory. I've already planned my strategy.

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0: Adam, you better get the doctor, see what we can do with Clevenger.
1: How is Clevenger?
2: He'll pull through. He wants to see you.
3: I took the liberty of dropping in without knocking.
4: Well, I was sure the door was locked.
3: You grow lovelier each time I see you.
4: I must look aside.
3: A sight indeed. The very kind and inspired Wordsworth to rhapsodize. She was a phantom of delight when first she gleamed upon my sight.
4: Now you know that you much prefer those sophisticated San Francisco women to a country girl like myself.
3: I hope someday to prove the error of that statement by putting you beside them. A ruby in a diadem of glass.
4: Oh, you mean the ones from the Barbary Coast?
3: What lies has Jason been telling you about me?
4: Why, none. It's just that I know so little about San Francisco. It was only a chance remark.
3: And please accept my apology. I'm thin-skinned when it comes to matters of honor.
4: Oh, I apologize, too. I had planned to look much more presentable the next time we met.
3: Then it was rude of me to arrive so unexpectedly. But I thought I'd better tell you. That Judge Rand suggested that I start back to Sacramento immediately.
4: Oh, so soon. You don't know how lonely it gets. I mean, Jason has to work such long hours. I've never met anyone like you, Gerald.
3: A little more time won't matter. Could you come to the hotel to let me know when Jason is ready?
4: Just as long as you aren't too impatient.
3: Now, let us not misunderstand my honorable intentions.
4: I understand your intentions perfectly.

0: You're gonna learn just who you've been playing games with.
1: Who? What are you?
2: He's Murdoch's hatchet man. Around the Embarcadero, they call him the Dude Butcher Boy. It's my reckoning he came here to lead Jason Blaine to the slaughter because Jason knows too much.
3: Jason was mixed up with Murdoch?
2: He was a spotter for the bunch. That's easy for an essayer. Whenever he'd see gold bullion, he'd tell Esketh. That slimy killer would lead his night riders, claiming they were vigilantes. That was a good cover for him. But Jason got sickened. He quit and ran away. Jason was too soft for Esketh's shooting parties. I saw him later in Virginia City. But I figured let a feller go straight that's trying hard.
3: And your oldest son?
2: Esketh backshot my boy at our California stamp mill while his outfit looted. The other two, you know about Ben. They wasn't killers. They heard Esketh was headed this way. They mistook Adam for him.
4: That fool Jason. Why couldn't he tell us the trouble he was in?
3: There's a thing called reputation, Ben. Especially if you're married to a woman like Mariette. I'd swear she never knew that Jason had a record.

0: me if that.
1: Oh, Adam.
0: Where's Jason? Was Esketh here?
1: Yes. He hit me. And he slapped me. And he wanted me to tell.
0: Did he tell you who he really is?
1: Yes. And he said terrible things about Jason.
0: Where is Jason? Where is he? Where is he?
1: The silver Corazon mine. I'm supposed to meet him there. He gave me a little trail map. He took it. It's gone. He took it. He took the map.
0: Oh,
1: he'll kill Jason.
0: Calm down. Now listen. I'll send somebody to look after you. Now don't go away. You stay right here.

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Would you like to hear what happened to your wife? She died in my arms, Jason. I held her. I watched her. Can you take that and run away with it?

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0: But don't be ashamed because they've destroyed you. They've conquered more men than Napoleon's armies.
9: Go ahead. Go ahead and shoot. The sound will bring it right to you.

0: Jason?
1: Marion.
0: She's all right. I'm taking you in, Esketh.
2: It's hot in here, isn't it? Or is it just the uncomfortable circumstances I find myself in?
0: No. It might have worked on Clevenger, but it won't work on me.
2: My dear Adam, you don't think that I'd be childish, so childish as to pull the same chestnut twice.
0: I wish you hadn't tried it, Esker.
2: I suppose I knew all along that this would happen someday. Thank you for your hospitality, man. I never dreamed that Gerald Esketh would be defeated by emotions.
0: I can't believe you ever had any.
2: Oh, yes, I did. I was in love, you know. I was in love with Gerald Esketh.
0: We'll miss you very much.
3: Thank you, Ben. Thank you for everything. Judge Rand said it shouldn't be more than a year.
4: And that will be the longest year of my life.
0: Well, I'm glad you made the decision on your own, Jason. When you come back, your house will be here waiting.
4: Thank you, Ben. Goodbye.
5: We'll be waiting, too. Things will be just the same.
4: Thank you, Adam.

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4: I believe the time has come to begin a battle of annihilation.
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7: I just started this job 10 months ago. Now you want me to plan an entire war in 2 days?
8: Yes.
9: People were very motivated. But to say that there was no fear is telling a lie.
10: You're scared until the first shot. The minute the first shot is being fired, you're bent on completing your mission.
11: If we break through those walls now, the whole world will stand on his head.
12: To be right here, Mota, and not to go in,
13: history will never forgive you.
14: Are you going crazy? You'll set the whole Middle East on fire.

0: Hey, hey, Joe. Look who's coming.
1: Yeah, that's what I call a real fine-looking woman.
0: Yeah, you mind your manners, because she's a married woman. Hi, Miss Edwards. This is a real pleasure, ma'am.
2: Hello, horse. Hello, little Joe.
1: My pleasure, ma'am.
0: Little Joe, why don't you see after Miss Edwards' horse while I help her down?
1: Yeah, well, little brother, why don't you see after her horse while I help her down?
0: Hey.
3: Joyce.
2: Ben.
3: Oh.
2: Oh, Ben. Oh, it's so good to see you again.
3: It's wonderful seeing you. You'll stay for supper. Adam, you remember Mrs. Edwards?
2: Hello, Adam.
4: I remember her. I just wasn't speaking because I was so busy looking.
2: You Cartwright certainly know how to please a woman.
3: Joe, run in and tell Hop Singh we'll have a guest for supper.
1: Right, Father.
2: Oh,
3: Adam,
2: Ben, I...
3: Adam, down in the cellar by the north wall, there are two cases of Lafitte. Bring up a couple
5: yes,
3: of bottles.
5: Yes, sir.
2: Ben, really,
3: now, look, you've come all this way. Surely you can stay for a little while. Now, we need a lady in this house. You know, I've got these three grown sons, and somebody has to teach them manners. Now, please, come here.
2: All right. But just for a little while.
6: I wouldn't go in there if I was you, Miss Edwards.
2: It's nothing, Ben. He's just our new hired hand. He must be lost. Pay no attention to him.
6: Suit yourself, ma'am. Only Mr. Edwards ain't gonna like this.
2: Ezekiel, you can tell Mr. Edwards anything you want to, but Mr. Cartwright is an old friend, and I'm going inside.
6: Anything you say, ma'am. But I'll be waiting for you.

0: your house is so attractive, Ben. It gets nicer with the years.
1: It's been years since you've been in this house, Joyce.
0: Yes, I know. I've missed seeing it.
1: I've missed seeing you. All of us have. How's Tom?
0: Oh, all right.
1: Just all right? How is he really?
0: He's still bitter. He's been bitter ever since the accident. All day long, he just follows me around in his wheelchair. And every night, in front of Ezekiel, he calls me names. He says the most awful things.
1: Ezekiel, that man outside, the hired hand?
0: He's more than just that. Tom spends half the night drinking and gambling with his hired hand.
1: Drinking and gambling? I thought the accident left him incapacitated.
0: Only from the waist down. Tom drinks himself into a stupor, and Ezekiel carries him upstairs. He never knocks. He just brings him right into the room. And he puts him down on the bed next to me. Then he straightens up. And he looks at me lying there. And he says, "Good night, Mrs. Edwards." And goes. Every night it's this. But last night, usually Tom can't turn over, but somehow last night he managed to. I woke up and I saw him bending over me with a carving knife in his hand. He didn't move. He just sort of smiled at me. "You're so beautiful," he said. "I can't bear to think of my going first."
1: Joyce, surely you must know Tom meant no harm.
0: I don't know. He's always talking about death. His death. My death. I've got to go.
1: Joyce, please, stay.
0: I can't, Ben. Tom will be all right. If only he could find something to do to take his mind off himself. I've got to go.
1: Mohawks, would you get Mrs. Edwards' horse, please?
2: Right, Paul.
1: Joyce, I don't like the idea of his following you.
0: Oh, it's all right, Ben. He'll keep his distance.
1: I'll ride along partway with you.
0: All right. Thank you.
2: Here you are, Miss Edwards.
0: Oh, thank you, horse.

0: Yeah, well, I heard once it was Pa's gun that hit him.
1: Well, that's a lie.
2: Eat your supper, both of you. Stop talking about it.
0: Well, look, I didn't mean he hit him on purpose. I meant he hit him accidental.
1: Well, that's two lies.
0: No, that's not what they say in town.
1: Well, that's Mr. Edwards, Joe. Sure, he blames Paul. He claims he crippled him.
0: Well, did he or didn't he?
2: He did not.
0: Hey, well, how do you know? You weren't even there.
2: I was there an hour later. They were out after Wild Mountain sheep.
1: Mr. Edwards slipped and fell to a ledge, and Paul risked his life trying to save him. Ain't that right, Adam?
2: They were climbing up off that ledge when they fell to another ledge, and that's when the gun went off, getting him in the spine.
0: Well, whose gun?
2: Mr. Edwards' gun.
0: All right, then why does he blame Pa?
2: Eat your supper. It's getting cold.
3: Boys?
4: Got it, Paul.
3: I'm sorry I opened the wine, Pa. I didn't know she was leaving so soon.
4: Well, we haven't had any of this since Christmas.
3: Yeah, it's a miracle.
4: This wine, imprisoned in this bottle for 20 years. And each year it seems to grow better.
1: Yep, well, I'm sorry Miss Edwards couldn't make the dinner tonight, but I'm sure glad to be taking part of this wine.
0: Me too.
4: Boys, I need your help. What do you think Tom Edwards could do?
2: What do you mean, Pa?
4: Well, they're out of money. He squandered everything they ever had. They owe everybody, and he's always gambling.
1: That Zeke feller's, does he live with them? I'm sorry, Paul. I wouldn't want you to talk with your mouth full.
4: He not only lives with them, but they owe him, too.
2: Well, what about Virginia City? Maybe he could clerk somewhere.
1: You ever talk with him? Every time he opens his mouth, it's like poison pouring out.
4: Horace, this was once a wonderful man, but he was struck down. Life struck him down.
1: Paul, I didn't mean to offend you.
2: They have a pretty good flow of water on their place, haven't they?
4: And who are we to say that if we were struck down, we wouldn't be pouring out poison, too? Now, what were you saying about water?
2: Oh, well, I was thinking that there's no mill around, and they have a pretty good stream there. We could rig up a water wheel, build a small mill house. They could grind grain.
4: That's a wonderful idea. A wonderful idea. Adam, I want to drink a toast to you.
1: Hey, Paul, can we drink to him, too? He's a mighty bright feller.
0: Downright bright and a real pride and joy to the Cartwrights.
2: Well, thank you, gentlemen.

0: Take care of my horse.
1: Anything you say, Mrs. Edwards.
2: Well, did you have a pleasant ride?
0: Yes.
2: I hope so. At least that will compensate a little for all that you have to put up with. Darling, I know it's dreadful of me to make such a fuss when you go out, but you've no idea how awful it is for me to sit here alone without you. Let me kiss you. Your skin is so lovely. Your cheeks are pink. Kiss.
0: I'm awfully tired. I think I'll go up to bed.
2: You told me where you've been.
0: I went to see the Cartwrights.
2: Why? To complain about your husband?
0: Tom, please don't start that again. I love you. I'll never leave you. You know that.
2: I expect Ben received you very warmly, didn't he? Did you get any money out of him?
0: Tom, please.
2: He's very rich. You're very attractive. We need money.
0: Yes, I did go about money. You know that property that my father left me in San Francisco? Well, Ben sometimes goes to San Francisco, and I thought that he might sell it for me.
2: Darling, what about that property?

0: bet the land.
1: You surprise me, Mr. Edwards. You think I stay with you just for money? You think I take care of you? You think I carry you up them stairs night after night and put you to bed just for money? Now, believe you me, Mr. Edwards, I know I ain't fit to tie your shoe. But just living with you, sir, and Ms. Edwards here, I've grown to you two like it was home almost. No, son. No offense, man, but I can't take that bet.
2: All right, all right. Play for $5. Will you lend me $5?
1: You did give me a scare, Mr. Edwards. I thought I was going to lose my home. Good night, Ms. Edwards.

0: Morning, Tom.
1: What brings you around?
0: Well, I was riding into town. I thought I'd drop by.
1: See me? See my wife.
2: To see you both, Tom.
1: Sit on the porch if you want to.
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1: She's picking grapes.
15: Good morning, Mr. Cartwright.
1: Yeah, that's it's a mighty fine stream you have here in the property. I hear my wife paid you a little visit yesterday.

0: It was good to see her. Good to see you, Tom.
1: Is it?
0: Tom, I'll be straight out honest with you. I made a definite point of stopping by here this morning. I have a little business proposition I'd like to talk over with you. How'd you like to make some good money?
2: There ain't much Mr. Edwards can do ailing chronic the way he is.
0: Tom, I want to build something in your property. A money-making operation. When I get my money out, plus 15%, then it's yours to own.
3: Did you hear that? My wife goes to see my best friend, and suddenly I'm in business. I'm rich.
2: What's the proposition, Mr. Cartwright?
0: A mill. A grain mill. Now, there's none around here for miles, and people around here need a mill. Now, you have the water. I have a son who knows how to put that water to work.
3: What are you doing? Trying to get something from me?
0: Tom, I said this is a business proposition. Now, I'll put up the money, and my sons and I will build that mill for you.
2: What do you get, Mr. Cartwright? Water rights forever?
0: I've already said what I want. My investment back plus 15%. If I have that, I'm satisfied.
3: You mean? That sounds pretty good.
2: Not to me, it don't.
0: Would you be good enough to let Mr. Edwards make his own deal if he so sees fit?
2: Of course, sir. Excuse me.
3: Never mind, Zeke, Ben. We've been thrown together so much we're almost like partners.
2: My only thought, sir, is for Mr. Edwards.
3: That's enough, Zeke. Now, you keep out of this.
2: Mr. Edwards, we'd have all those people coming around, all that excitement. He don't hardly sleep nights as it is.
0: Tom, what do you say? Have we an agreement or haven't we?
3: 15%, huh?
0: 15. Now, you shake on that, we'll have that mill up in a week.
3: You make it 10%?
0: No.
3: 12.5?
0: 12.5. Oh, I'm mighty glad, Tom. Why, that mill will be a great thing for everybody.
3: What do you think of that, Ezekiel? Wait till I tell Joyce.
0: Well, all right, Tom. I best be getting on at the town. Oh, say, we can start bringing the stuff in tomorrow, if that's all right.
3: Oh, do that. You do that, Ben. Ben, we'll be friends again. Let me tell you, Ben, in my heart, when I'm not in pain, I mean, in my heart, I never blame you. It was my gun, my fault. Bless you for coming.

0: Goodbye tomorrow, Tom.
1: Fine, Ben. Thought you owned me, didn't you? Thought I couldn't even get up to bed without you, huh? I'll show you.
2: I'll take you to your wife, Mr. Edwards. Would you like to go pick grapes with your wife?
1: I'll make me so much money, I'll hire me a nurse from San Francisco. It'd be a real one, too, not just somebody like you.
2: I wouldn't get excited, Mr. Edwards. You're going to have another bad night.
1: You hope I have another bad night, isn't that it? You hope I'll have to call for you. Where are you taking me?
2: To your wife, Mr. Edwards. I won't take you to your wife.
1: You forget about my wife, you hear me? You get her right out of your head! Take me back in the house.
2: Yes, sir.
3: Ben!
1: Joyce!
3: Ben! Oh, how wonderful to see you. Does Tom know you're here?
4: Yes, I just talked to him.
3: You just talked?
4: I think I have some very good news for you. I suggested to Tom that we build a grist mill here and that he run it.
3: What did he say?
4: He's all for it. He likes the idea.
3: Oh, Ben! Oh, I'm so happy. If only this could make Tom happy, too. Remember the way he used to be?
4: I'll help you pick some grapes.
3: Ben, what you're doing is the most wonderful thing anyone could do for us.
4: Now, wait a minute. You're forgetting I'm making a profit, too.
3: I know what you're doing. Then about yesterday, I've never complained to you before, have I? I've never complained to anyone. But all these years, I've been dying, too.
4: I know, Jess.
3: Sometimes I think it would have been better for him if I'd left him. My health, just the sight of me seems to infuriate him at times. Just the sheer sight of me.
4: Just your beauty.
3: Oh, Ben. I forgot about that a long time ago. He's a cripple. And I'm a cripple, too.
4: How are you a cripple?
3: Because I don't stand up to him. Because I take every terrible thing he says to me. Sometimes he eyes me like a stranger would. He says things he shouldn't.
4: This may all come to an end. You know, he was so happy when I left him. I think the mill may change everything.
3: Oh, I hope so.
4: It's got to be a fine mill. You know, Adam's very clever with that sort of thing. He's made some wonderful drawings.
3: You're so fortunate in your boys. Yeah.
4: Huh. Three fine sons. They could be half your life.
3: Only half.
4: Sons can't be everything.
3: Did you notice how blue the mountains were this morning?
4: Yes, I saw them.

0: Yeah, starting to look very good.
1: Coming along fine, Pa.
2: Hey, Pa, when's Hoss gonna get here with those millstones?
0: She'll be real soon.
2: Well, we'll be ready for him any time now.
0: That's fine.
3: Oh, Ezekiel. Glad to see you pitching in.
4: I wouldn't want to give you any wrong notions, Mr. Cartwright. I'm just doing this to please Mr. Edwards. I still don't think any good's going to come of it.
3: Well, why don't you give it a chance?
4: Well, I'll give it a chance. I'm just wondering one thing. What's really in this for you, Mr. Cartwright?
2: Hey, Pa. Pa, send me in some more nails, will you?
3: Yeah, coming right up.
5: But it looks so complicated. How did you ever figure it out?
1: Well, it's really not original. The design is actually a combination. Some of it comes from the old New England mills, and some comes from the wheels that the miners built here in Nevada. As you see, we've built a flume leading to the top of the wheel. Now, at the proper time, we'll divert the water back through the flume. It'll pass over the top of the wheel, striking the blades, which will turn the wheel, which will drive the shaft, which will turn the upper millstone, and presto, you're grinding wheat. It's really quite simple.
5: Oh, Adam, I think you're absolutely marvelous.
1: Well, actually, the idea is thousands of years old. But imagine what it meant to man before the steam age. Hoss should be here soon with the millstones. Yeah, which reminds me, I better see how little Joe's coming along.
5: Oh, and I better see about Tom.
4: Hey, Professor.
1: Huh?
4: That's a mighty pretty assistant you got there.
1: Meaning what?
4: Well, you're a sly one. I was watching you, standing close, bending over, sniffing her hair. I know you bright boys.
1: How would you like to shut your filthy face, huh?
4: Well, I'm just doing you a favor, friend. Don't let her husband catch you. He's still handy with a rifle.
0: Ezekiel! Come get me!
4: Excuse me, Professor. I was so busy watching you and Mrs. Edwards, I forgot all about her husband.
1: I don't know what you're up to, but don't make any trouble for Mrs. Edwards.
2: That's about time you got here, Professor. Did some of the heavy work.
1: Don't call me that.
2: What's the matter with you?
1: Just don't call me Professor.
4: Here, let me get that.
5: I'm perfectly capable of doing this myself.
4: Anything you say, ma'am.
0: Wheel me down there. I want to see how things are going.
4: Yes, sir. You think it'd be all right?
0: All right? Why shouldn't it be all right? Come on.
4: Just, I mean, the ground's so rough, your legs being so weak.
5: Must you always remind him of that?
4: I didn't mean no harm, ma'am. I was just thinking.
0: Come on, come on.
2: You know, Adam, I gotta hand it to you. I think this thing's gonna work.
1: Thanks. I'm sorry about blowing off all that steam a while ago.
2: Yeah, well, that's all right. I'm used to taking all the guff around this family. That's what I'm here for.
0: Oh, sure. You're really abused, aren't you? Here, put this plank up there.
2: See what I mean?
0: Got it?
2: Yeah, why don't you get some light wood?
6: Well, Ben, you're really making progress.
0: Moving right along, Tom.
6: Any reason why I can't be of some help?
3: Why, not at all. As a matter of fact, I think I've got the very thing for you. Ezekiel, move his chair in closer to the wheel. You see these binder rods?
7: Yeah.
3: They need tightening. Now, here's a wrench. Get to work.
7: Fine.
5: Oh, Adam, isn't it wonderful to see Tom working again?
1: It sure is. What's the matter?
5: I just think you have the most wonderful father.
2: Not the alarm, folks. Just a signal.
0: Signal for what?
2: The arrival. Look to the east. Horse Cartwright, charioteer. Charging up with a ton of millstones. Come on, horse. Drive him.
8: No.
2: Have any trouble getting this load across the river?
8: Yeah, no, not a bit. Been swimming with it.
3: Hey, can I get this?
2: Yeah, I got it. I got it.
4: Well, I don't know about you, Mr. Edwards, but I always go by the rule you ought to lock the barn before the horse gets away.
2: What are you talking about?
4: Just a certain party and your wife.
0: You know what I think I'll do with you? When this mill is finished, I'll put a rope around your neck and hang you from one of the rafters just to celebrate.
4: Mr. Edwards, you know I'm just protecting your interest.
0: Listen, you filthy snake, I trust my wife. And I trust Ben Cartwright. He's my friend. And if you ever again put one of your rotten, suspicious thoughts in my mind, so help me heaven, I'll kill you.
4: Your friend, Mr. Edwards? I wasn't talking about him. I was talking about his son, Adam.
7: Watch your hands down there with that pole.
3: All right.
2: Let me get this out of there.
3: It's heat.
7: Easy now.
2: Easy. Easy.
1: Okay, let her slide down. Easy does it. Watch your hands, Pop.
3: Now, let her slip.
4: I ain't saying she did anything, but the point is...
0: Look, just tell me if you saw anything or you didn't between her and Adam.
4: Mr. Edwards, I don't want you getting excited.
0: Never mind about that. Just tell me what you saw.
4: Well, Adam was... Well, he kind of brushing up against her here and there.
0: Did he touch her?
4: No, not exactly. Well, it's his eyes, you know, when she wasn't looking at him. His eyes was... Well, you know what I mean. They're just kind of touching her all over. Of course, you've got to admit that Adam is a good-looking boy.
7: You know, with a little bit of luck, we'll have this mill running by tonight.
5: Tom! Tom, they think they'll have the wheel going by tonight. Isn't that wonderful? Do you know what I think we should have? A party. And let's dance. And let's grind the first grain and have the neighbors in. Oh, wouldn't it be wonderful to have music again?
0: I'll bet you'd like to dance, wouldn't you?
5: Well, just to hear the music would be enough.
0: I bet you'd like to dance with Adam.
5: I beg your pardon?
0: What's all this between you and Adam?
5: Between me and Adam?
0: Ever since the mill started, you've been tagging each other around.
5: Tom, I don't understand you.
0: You understand me. You're a woman, aren't you? You're young, you're lovely. Don't tell me you don't know what I'm talking about.
5: Tom, on my word of honor, no such thought for Adam ever entered my mind.
0: Then why are you so happy? Why have you been smiling?
9: Something has been happening on campuses across the nation.
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18: Ever since this mill started.
19: Because of you. Because I thought it would start your life again, and my life.
18: You haven't been tagging Adam around?
19: No.
18: Brushing against him, leaning against him? Laughing with him at me?
19: No.
18: You have, both of you! You've been tagging each other around like a couple of simpering lovebirds.
1: What's going on? I don't know. Looks like Ezekiel has done his work.
18: Ezekiel, get me out of here!
4: Excuse me, Miss Edwards. You got him so upset, I better take him inside and lay him down for a while.
19: Ezekiel, do I have you to thank for this?
4: No, ma'am. I didn't tattle on you, if that's what you mean.
18: If you come near my wife again, Adam Cartwright, I'll kill you both!
1: I give you my word. It's Ezekiel. He's warped and twisted Edward's mind.
20: Pa, maybe we better stop working the mill.
8: Well, after I lug these stones in here?
1: We'll finish this mill.
20: Pa, a man as mixed up as that's liable to kill somebody.
1: Keep working.
18: Joyce! Joyce! Joyce!
19: Ben, please go away and leave me alone.
1: Joyce, come on now. Let it out.
19: I've never been so humiliated, so ashamed. I don't know what to do.
21: Now, take it easy, Joe. You're ruining the whole thing.
18: Look, I told you it wouldn't fit, Adam. You made the shaft too short.
21: Well, come on, now lift. Now, lift, horse.
8: Dang it, Adam. If I lift anymore, I'm gonna lift the whole earth up.
18: Lift! Oh, come on, will you, Adam? Let's call it quits.
21: Quit?
18: Yeah, quits. We did enough work today for 10 men.
21: Now, come on, Joe. Give me a few more minutes.
8: I'm hungry, Adam.
18: Adam, you give me one reason why I ought to break my back.
21: Because I want to see it work. I want to see this mill grind wheat. I want to eat bread from this mill that we built.
8: You do?
21: I do.
18: He does?
8: He does.
18: Why don't you say so, brother? Come on, let's get to work. All right, all together now.
21: All right, let's go.
18: One, two, heave! All right, in she goes!
8: Hey.
21: Get the other side over there.
18: Hey, wait till I get this board up.
21: Let's go. One, two, heave!
18: Heave!
21: Let's get up to the diversion gate. When I give you the signal, let the water in the flume.
8: Right.
18: Hey, Adam, don't you think we ought to wait for Pa?
21: Pa said to get it done, and that's what we're going to do. Now, get up there and let up that sluice gate when I tell you.
18: Aye, aye, sir.

0: it's filling up the flume, madam. You all set?
1: Let her go.
2: No.
3: Wait. Come on in, whoever you are!
4: Well, Cartwright, what do you want?
2: There's one thing I don't want is people shooting at me without a reason.
4: I got a reason, best reason in the world, my wife. Where is she?
5: That's right, where is she? Mr. Edward here's been worried about her, and it ain't good for him to worry.
2: How should I know where his wife is?
5: You ought to know where she is. She's with your father, ain't she? He run off after her.
4: Didn't think I knew, did you? I know. Ezekiel told me. I know all about your father, Drew, from a long way back. It's not the first time he betrayed me. He shot me in the spine.
2: My father didn't shoot you, and you know it.
4: I don't know any such thing. I know it was you Cartwrights caused all my trouble.
2: Mr. Edwards, you're wrong. Real wrong. But I didn't come here to argue with you. I just come to tell you that your mill is finished. We got it going.
4: You think the mill solves everything, don't you? You know what I'm going to do with your mill? I'm going to destroy it. I'm going to burn it to the ground. This is Ben Carter. I think he can buy my wife with a mill. You mark my words. Before I let him steal my wife, I'll kill him and hurt you!
2: Ezekiel? If you're really his friend, you'll get these wild ideas out of his head.
5: I am his friend, Mr. Cartwright. But what's right is right. Man has a simple duty to protect his home.
6: Ben, I'll always remember this time we've had together today. It was as though we had escaped to another world.
7: It's been that way for me, too.
6: Ben, look! The wheel is turning! Oh, oh, isn't it beautiful?
7: It certainly is. Joyce, I just can't let you go back.
6: Oh, Ben, please,
7: At least spend the night with us at the Ponderosa. Don't go back to that house, not right now.
6: I'm not afraid. Tom and Ezekiel will be so drunk they won't even hear me come in. Besides, with the mill and all, perhaps it will be different again. I've got to give him that chance.
7: Well, just to be sure everything's all right, I'll ride by first thing in the morning.
6: Ben, thank you for everything.

0: Pa, we've been waiting for you.
1: Oh? Why?
0: I was a little worried about you.
1: It's mighty thoughtful of you, Adam, but I have a feeling I'm old enough to take care of myself.
0: I ran into some trouble over at the Edwards place.
1: What sort of trouble?
0: Tom took a shot at me.
1: No, I can't believe that.
0: Neither could I. I went up to the ranch to tell him that we'd finished with the mill, and he and that hired hand of his were glassy-eyed drunk.
1: Well, what started it? What brought it on?
0: I don't know. Tom had some wild idea about you and Joyce being off someplace together, and he was making threats about killing you if you didn't stay away from her. Where are you going?
1: Going right back to that house as fast as I can make it. That man touches Joyce.
0: Pa?
1: What?
0: Want me to go with you?
1: No. You stay here. I'll handle this alone.
0: Pa, Tom's suspicion about you and Joyce, it isn't true, is it?
1: Suppose it were, Adam. How would you feel about it?
0: I'd say that if there ever was a chance, she couldn't do any better. I'd be happy for both of you.
1: Thank you for that.

0: That does it, Mr. Edwards. It's my house now.
1: Your house. Your money. Your strength that packs me upstairs and puts me to bed. This is my wife, Ezekiel. You hear that? She's my wife.
0: That's right. Your wife. You owe me quite a bit, Mr. Edwards.
1: I've got a mill. I'll grind flour. I don't make money.
0: Ain't you forgetting something? I won that mill.
1: I'll pay you some way. I'll pay you.
0: Now that you mention it, there is a way. An easy way. You like to gamble, don't you?
1: What are you driving at?
0: I just want to make one more bet with you. Just one cut of the cards. If I lose, you don't owe me anything, Mr. Edwards. Not a thing. You get the house back and all the money you owe me.
1: If I lose, what do I still own you don't already have?
0: Just one cut of the cards can prevent that, Mr. Edwards. A gambler like you ought to jump at the chance.
1: Somebody ought to kill you. Somebody ought to stop you.
0: Well, maybe somebody will. But that ain't gonna be you, is it, Mr. Edwards?

0: Looks like my king beats your nine.
1: Ezekiel, would you mind bringing Mr. Edwards up to our room now?
2: I don't have to do that no more, Miss Edwards. That's my room now. That's where I'm going to sleep.
1: Even drunk as you are, you know that's not true.
2: Isn't it? You ask your husband.
1: What does he mean?
0: Miss Edwards, there's some things going on here I think you ought to know about.
1: Tom, what is he saying?
3: He won the bet.
1: What bet? What do you mean? Oh, you're just as drunk as he is. You don't even know what you're saying.
2: No, he's right, Miss Edwards. I won the bet.
1: Tom, tell him to get away from me. Help me!
3: I can't help you, Joyce. I can't help
2: you. You might as well get used to the idea, Miss Edwards. From now on...
4: Is there a spiritual war going on around us? Are angels and demons real? Let's investigate.
5: I kept hearing...
6: Stop. Don't go there.
5: It was in a matter of minutes. A bomb went off.
7: All of a sudden, we hear this guttural-sounding voice come out of her in the back.
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2: On. There ain't gonna be nobody
1: but... Get away from me! You touch me and I'll kill you! I don't know how I'll do it, but I'll kill you!
0: Well, she'll get over that as soon as she calms down a bit.
3: Will she, Ezekiel? Are you sure?
0: Yeah, I'm sure. Why shouldn't I be?
3: You heard her. She said she'd kill you first. Maybe someone's gonna stop you after all.

0: Get out of here.
1: No, Mr. Cartwright. Everything here belongs to me now. You see, I've taken Mr. Edwards' place. Even this chair belongs to me.
0: Come on, Joyce.
1: Well, now stay right where you are, Mr. Cartwright. I wouldn't want to have to hurt you. Now, you lay your pistol belt on that table.

0: you sit in that wheelchair. You're not crippled.
1: That's right, I'm not. I just want to get the feel of it. I want to know how Mr. Edwards felt when he sat in it. I want to know how Mr. Edwards felt about everything.
0: Come on, Joyce. Let's get out of here.
1: No. Now, you can't, Mr. Cartwright. She belongs to me, too. Don't you understand? Look, I have it all here. I kept track of every bet I made with Mr. Edwards. He gambled away everything. And tonight, he gambled away his wife.
0: Well, if you won everything from him, why did you kill him?
1: Well, he tried to go back on a bet. You know a man can't do that.
0: Ezekiel, you see, you're very tired. Why don't you rest and we can talk about it? Go on, Joyce.
1: No. Where's she going?
0: Just outside.
1: No, she can't. Now, Mr. Edwards told you that if you tried to steal his wife, he'd kill you. I'm the same as Mr. Edwards now, so if you try to take her, I'm going to have to kill you.

0: Joyce, this is what you want to do.
1: I've had a lot of time to think this past week, and, well, I have friends in Denver. I'd stay with them, and then I'll move on east.
0: All right. You go, and after a few weeks or months, well, then you can decide what you want to do.
1: Now, whatever you do, don't sell the mill. You use it.
0: Now, Joyce, when you come back...
1: Ben, I love you. But I could never come back.
0: I need you.
1: Remember you told me once that when little Joe's mother died, you had to get away, had to meet new people? Well, think of it that way.
0: Drive into Virginia City.
1: I'd rather we say goodbye here. It isn't easy for me either.

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10: Welcome, ladies and gentlemen, to this special Christmas Eve edition of the 700 Club. 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
11: I feel it, Pat. What's happening? This is excited. It's cold. Yeah. It's yummy.
10: It kind of sneaked upon us. It just rushed upon us. And here we are.
11: I know.
10: Christmas Eve.
11: I love it.
10: Well, the spirit of Christmas is alive in the nation's capital, where holiday concerts and celebrations abound.
11: And the President and Mrs. Bush are at Camp David for Christmas. But Melissa Charbonneau shows us the glittery traditions of the holiday at the White House.
12: Before President Bush lit the national Christmas tree or Santa made his rounds at the Pageant of Peace, the White House halls were decked for the holidays.
8: 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It's so pretty with the snow and the garlands and the gold ornaments and the beautiful gold drapes.
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12: Nestled in the blue room, the 18-foot official White House Christmas tree is covered with musical ornaments. The Red Room is featured on this year's official Christmas card, sent to a record 2 million of the first couple's closest friends and supporters. A lucky 6,500 visitors will be viewing these decorations firsthand for holiday receptions as guests of the President and First Lady. Some could catch a sighting of Barney, the presidential pooch, or a glimpse of the annual gingerbread White House created by the new pastry chef who bakes for the president's parties.
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